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10: The U.S. and Israel are reportedly preparing to bombard energy-related targets in Iran as soon as this weekend. Multiple reports say the strikes could amount to the harshest bombing campaign to date against energy infrastructure targets. CBS reports President Trump has not yet given the final go-ahead on the plan. It would mark Israel's return to joint strikes against Iran since the early weeks of the war. The Justice Department has dropped its felony vandalism case involving the reflecting pool in Washington against an American Olympic canoeist. In a legal brief, the D.C. U.S. Attorney Jeanine Pirro's office says the damage was due to the result of flawed installation by the contractor, not Olympian David Hearn. The court filing says the sealant lining the bottom of the reflecting pool started peeling off almost immediately after it was installed. A multi-days-long severe weather threat's now moving into the central plain states and the Midwest. NBC's Ryan Chandler reports that NOAA's issued a 2 out of 4 risk of flash flooding for parts of Minnesota, Wisconsin, Illinois, and other states in the region.
11: The Northeast still cleaning up after flooding from those storms earlier this week.
10: And he reports another extreme heat dome will be hitting western states in the next few days.
11: A summer scorcher with almost 70 million under heat alerts after soaring record highs in multiple states yesterday. From Florida to Texas, where the city of Dalhart reached 105, to Arizona.
10: Forecasters say Phoenix, Arizona, and Palm Springs, California could see temperatures this weekend approaching 120 degrees.
11: The heat turning dangerous in some areas, with 3 people in Idaho passing away and several construction workers in Alabama hospitalized.
10: President Trump is doubting reports that cyber attacks on more than 30 Minnesota water systems may be linked to Iran. Multiple reports cite U.S. officials saying the attacks may be linked to Iran. Trump told reporters Friday that Minnesota was to blame for the cyber attacks. I'm Scott Carr.
12: Your 710 5-day forecast tonight. Skies will be turning partly cloudy after a couple early evening thunderstorms. Then we'll enjoy fair skies with lows low 60s. Gearing up for a hot weekend and a hot start to the week Monday. High Saturday going to be in the lower 90s with upper 90s, low 100s Sunday and Monday afternoon. Dry, daytime sun with mostly clear nights. Lows going to be in the middle and upper 60s. Tuesday, some breezy winds cooling to the mid 80s. I'm Day Weather Meteorologist Don Watson.
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21: A dollar is only worth $1, right? Well, not always. The owner of a local burger joint in Florida discovered that to be true when he was counting cash at closing time one night. He came across an old dollar bill with four signatures written across the front. He dismissed them at first, but then stopped and looked a little closer. The names, it turns out, belong to four astronauts who flew aboard the space shuttle after the Challenger disaster in 1986. Their mission was historic because it marked America's courageous return to space. Collectors estimated it to be worth hundreds of dollars beyond its face value. That's the thing about worth. It's often deeper than what seems obvious on the surface. Just a dollar bill may be worth far more. You, me, and everyone we know are worth more than can be seen at first glance. We're more than flesh and bone and chemicals in the brain. More than beauty, intelligence, or talent and abilities. There's something transcendent to us. It's true that science can explain how we live. That is, the mechanics of our biology. But it can't explain the deeper factors we live for, like love, faith, honor, and sacrifice. Whether we're young, old, or yet to be born, each of us has a story, a presence, and a life that matters. We are worth immeasurably more than what can be seen at face value. For Focus on the Family, I'm Jim Daly.
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4: Welcome to Seculo. We made it to a Friday. Not only is it a Friday, it's the final day of our Liberty Drive. That's right, we've been celebrating the entire month of July. All of what we love about our country, obviously the 250th of America. If you want to be on the show, by the way, about that and the work we do here at the ACLJ, protecting your liberties, protecting your freedoms, I want you to call in about that as well, even if it's just a message of encouragement or thank you, because we are going to have a packed show today. We did uncover some real fun stuff out of the state of California. I know you always love to hear about that. We're going to get to it in just a second, but phone lines are open for you at 1-800-684-3110. It is the final day, as I said, of our Liberty Drive, which means if you like this show, if you like the free legal work that we provide, if you like the fact that you can come on here, get informed and engaged, as it says in the intro, and also be updated with truth. We always tell you the truth. Again, whether you like it or not, we always make sure we tell you what we believe. And all that happens because your donations come in, especially during these really special months where other ACLJ members, ACLJ champions, give during these times, and the donations are doubled. Essentially, they're matched. So if you give $20 right now before midnight, it becomes $40, so on and so on. But, well, let's take it over to the West Coast. Let's take it over to California, where there's always some kind of fun happening. And we did a little ACLJ digging and got some pretty Californian responses.
24: So this comes after a FOIA request that we submitted on July 16. Now, FOIA is the federal nomenclature. It's the Freedom of Information Act. This is actually a California Public Records Act request is what it's called there. But the state equivalent of a FOIA, and you can see that on the screen, that we sent that in to two entities in California, the Secretary of State's office as well as the Attorney General's office of California. The Attorney General responded, and they asked for a little bit of an extension to comply with the request. They asked to go until August 10th, and that's fine. That's granted. Sometimes when you're asking for a lot of records like the ACLJ does, they need a little bit extra time. The Secretary of State's office, though, has replied. And this is where you start to get interesting. Remember in New Jersey, we talked just a week ago about how they were like, oops, all these people that were non-citizens through the DMV were added to the voter rolls, and some of them actually voted. Well, this entire time, the ACLJ has been digging into states that have questionable record keeping when it comes to their voter rolls and sending things like these Freedom of Information Act requests, these public records requests. And they responded. And here's what we asked for. We said we want records showing the number of voter registration records canceled because the registrant didn't satisfy the citizenship requirements for voter registration. Pretty straightforward. We also say, obviously, don't send us personal information. We're just looking for a number. Their response, and this is on a graphic number 2. The statewide voter registration system does not contain voter status reason for cancellation due to non-citizenship. Therefore, there are no records responsive to this request. And there's a lot more, and we're going to get to it when we get back. But they're admitting that they don't keep record of if they remove someone from their rolls for being a non-citizen. They do keep record if there is a removal for death, for moving. These records exist for the rationale, and it's actually federal law that they keep these records, but they don't keep a record if someone is removed because they're a non-citizen. We have a lot of questions that this brings up, and we'll get to them in the next segment of the broadcast.
4: That's right. Phone lines are open. And again, if you just want to call as we wrap up the end of our July Liberty Drive, call in. Tell us what you're thankful for in this country. You know, we celebrated a lot at the beginning of the month, and it feels like we already forgot. So hop on, give me a call, 1-800-684-3110. We're going to continue this conversation as well. Also updates in Israel with Hamas. Also updates with Iran. We're going to get to all of that coming up. Seculo, final day of the month, final day of our Liberty Drive. Be a part of it today at aclj.org. Before we got off the last segment, we were discussing something we've uncovered in the state of California, another election issue. We know a lot of you also are curious about what's going on in Israel. Maybe late last night, you saw an announcement from President Trump that was a little hard to understand fully what we're talking about here, including a disarmament, full disarmament of Hamas. We're all very hopeful. We're all very, kind of on pins and needles to see what that actually will look like as a deal was allegedly signed. We don't know all the details yet. We just know that it was at least strong enough for the president to make a pretty strong statement about maybe a coming to an end with Hamas and a new Palestinian government. Now, I don't know if that's necessarily what a lot of people were hoping for, but I mean, goodness, it'd be better than what we have right now. So maybe we will be seeing an end to that conflict. We'll talk about that a little bit later, Will, but I know you wanted to kind of reset what's going on in California.
24: That's right. So as you remember, even when you think about that story last week about New Jersey having a bunch of people on their rolls that accidentally they blamed it on a software glitch that got onto the voter rolls, and many that even voted that were not citizens and therefore should not be voting. And they said, oh, this is outrageous, but we're going to fix it, whatever. We have been taking action, going to states that have questionable practices when it comes to their voter rolls and keeping them clean, and in sending records request. This we sent to California, to the Secretary of State and the Attorney General on July 16th. And we asked for a few things, four things specifically, but one of them was for records showing the number of voter registration records canceled because the registrant didn't satisfy the citizenship requirements for voter registration. So what's that asking for in plain English? Hey, did you find people that were on your voter rolls that were registered to vote that aren't citizens and shouldn't have been there, and therefore you took them off the voter rolls? We got a response from the Secretary of State's office just July 30th is the date. So we get this response, or is when we received it, rather. And what does it say? It says, and this is what's so striking, that, hey, that thing you're asking for, and this is graphic too, that we don't have it. We have no records. Not because...
4: And what is it that we're asking for?
24: This is asking for how many non-citizens did you take off your voter rolls?
4: Yeah, did you clean up the rolls, and what did it end up being?
24: And their reason that they don't have anything isn't because it didn't happen. It's that they don't keep records on that. It says specifically, the statewide voter registration system does not contain voter status reason for cancellation due to non-citizenship. Therefore, there are no records responsive to this request. But don't worry. They go on to tell us that this isn't something you should be concerned about, because please note that in addition to our federal law obligations, California has robust state law. And they go on to say this. California law unambiguously provides that a person shall not be registered unless they are a United States citizen, cites the California Elections Code, and then says voters register to vote through affidavits of registration when they must attest under penalty of perjury and by signature that they satisfy all eligibility requirements, including citizenship. It goes on to cite other things like their voter program, which is what had an issue in New Jersey, that it's a safeguard. All of these safeguards, but yet don't worry, it won't happen, but we don't keep records if it does happen, so therefore we can't provide you with anything. Here's the concern, Logan. At one point, they're saying, hey, if someone did this, they'd be under penalty of perjury. But at the same time, they're saying, we don't really track it.
4: Yeah, it's saying, don't worry, it's illegal, and no one breaks the law when it comes to doing something that is not enforced.
24: So at best case scenario, from the Secretary of State's office, they're saying it's illegal, but we don't really pay attention, so there's no real problem. But
4: yeah.
24: At worst case scenario, they're covering up crimes, because they're admitting it's under penalty of perjury, but they, if they find that violation of the law, aren't keeping a record of it. So, two key things here for the ACLJ.
4: Yeah, because I want to tie in, because the ACLJ team jumped into action on this, and now we get to move forward.
24: One that we are looking out for will be that response from Attorney General Bonta's office. That
4: is a pretty short window, too, to
24: respond. Asked for a little bit of extra time until August 10th.
4: I mean, 10 days. I mean, that's
24: so
4: really
24: it. They have some sort of records. That would be one thing, because they are the law enforcement arm. But two, we're also, once we find out what their answer is, looking at what our options are going forward. Because the fact that the Secretary of State isn't keeping this as a record appears to be in conflict with two laws. One, their own California Public Records Act law, because this is something that is happening. They are canceling it. They are required to send notice to people and also record if there is a response back. But if they aren't for one specific category, then they are violating even the maintaining of public records. That could be a violation here. But two, the National Voter Registration Act, which requires states, this is U.S. Code, Title 52, U.S. Code 20507. It requires each state to retain for 2 years and make available for public inspection records concerning the implementation of programs and activities conducted to ensure the accuracy and currency of voter registration rolls. I.e., if you are doing something to clean up your rolls, you have to document it and keep those records for public inspection for up to 2 years. So they could be in violation of their own state law as well as federal law by not having these records if they exist. That's the concern here. That's why sometimes getting no response leads to more action than getting a record that shows, oh, we had, you know, a bunch of people that weren't citizens and then we cleaned them up. This is all happening at the same time that they have this Proposition 39 that voters will vote on, which would give more security to their elections, where we have Attorney General Bonta, whose office has a records request from us right now pending, that changed the language from establishing additional voter identification and citizenship verification requirements to prohibiting citizens from voting unless they present government-issued ID. Well, remember, we talked about that, playing with the language.
4: Yeah, I think this is an interesting time because, look, in California, we know how the elected officials are going to run for the most part in the bigger, broader cases like the governor and that kind of thing. Even the mayor of L.A., we went back and forth on what that would look like. You know, it's probably going to be no friend to a lot of conservatives. However, there's still a decent amount of representation. And when you take things through the legal course, you take things to court, things actually can happen. We can have some movement, some changes, some representation if, you know, they're honest and fair judges. And a lot of times they are, or they're honest and fair courts that will provide us with what we need here. So don't lose hope that this is coming from California. I think nothing can get done. It's clear stuff can get done.
24: Well, and once again, this is a way that taking a simple records request to a state and saying, hey, give us the records as your law requires. When you get a response or no response, because they don't have any in this case, a response that says, sorry, what you're looking for doesn't exist.
4: They pled the fifth.
24: They Fauci'd it is what they did. They Fauci'd it here. And it gives us more opportunities. The entire FOIA practice of the ACLJ is robust, but sometimes it can be one of the most painstaking ones.
4: Yeah, it takes
24: because
4: forever.
24: The governments, even the U.S. government, even when it's a friendly administration, doesn't want to give you the records, even though they're required to.
4: Yeah.
24: So you have to first file the first request. Then you have to see what you can corroborate between the AG's office and the Secretary of State. Then you know the path forward. So we've got kind of a deadline that we're looking forward to, August 10th, where we should get a response from the AG to know what our next steps are. Do we have to sue the state of California over their records request, because now we know what else to look for? They said there's nothing here, but could be there be something over here? Or is there another legal action altogether that we can raise or bring forward that they're not following when it comes to the federal law?
4: Yes, I mean, we'll have an update for you in 10 days. That doesn't happen much here at the ACLJ. Often, yeah, we're talking about the painstaking process of working through the courts, working through the federal government, working through state government. It usually takes a long time. But because there's some deadlines here, we'll at least have an update. It may not be what you want, but we'll see. And the work of the ACLJ continues. Remember, these ACLJ attorneys, they are paid. We make sure that they get taken care of as best, because we want the best of the best here. And none of that happens without your support. So I'm going to encourage you, as we are wrapping up today, our Liberty Drive. Number one, give me a call. Love to hear from you. Again, we've been celebrating America for the whole month of July, but really, you can lose sight of that pretty quickly after the first week here. call in. Let us know how you celebrated and how you look forward to celebrating with your family this 250th year. I know it sounds crazy, but it's only been, you know, 3.5-4 weeks since the 4th of July. Be a part of it today. 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And again, we got about three lines open, 1-800-684-3110. I'm going to be taking calls, just Will and I today. So we'll be taking your calls and comments throughout the rest of the show. That is at 1-800-684-3110.
3: 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Wade, and standing up for the religious liberty of our kids and seniors. But even with the many historic wins we've achieved, the battle is far from over. The attacks on our constitutionally protected rights persist. Countless unborn babies remain in jeopardy, and across the globe, innocent Christians are being targeted and killed across this country and around the world. This fight isn't just the ACLJ's, it's all of ours. 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
4: Let's take some phone calls here, folks. And look, if you're watching, you may say, Logan, what happened to your jacket? It got hot in here. Be honest.
24: It is the summer.
4: I got sweaty.
24: And you looked like you were in like Friday Night Lights.
4: I picked the wrong jacket for July 31st.
24: Full hearts, can't lose.
4: I don't know what that is.
24: It's Friday Night Lights.
4: Not familiar.
24: It's the thing. I didn't quote it perfectly.
4: Yeah. All right. I don't know where we go from here. We'll you ruined it. Phone lines are open, 1-800-684-3110, 1-800-684-3110. Look, we are still talking about election integrity. We are also going to give you an update of what's going on in Israel with that announced deal with Hamas. What does that look like? We're going to get to that a little bit later. But we do want to now take over, you know, continue on with election coverage. And Rachel's got a question about the election in New Jersey. We can give you a little update on that as well. Rachel, go ahead. Calling from New York.
9: Yes, hello. I'm calling just to find out the obvious question, I think, is shouldn't there be like a recall or something along those lines? Because upon their own admission, there was voter fraud.
4: Yeah, let's back it up a little bit, Rachel, for those who don't know this story. This became clear that there was some voter fraud. Now, look, what we've said before is there's going to probably be, unfortunately, some kind of attempt or fraudulent voting in all elections. And at what scale? And what they uncovered was enough. That was, I mean, it was in the hundreds, right? That was actually formally happened because it was thousands of people who were on accident registered who were not legal United States citizens. They were, you know, they had a driver's license or whatever it may be out of New Jersey, but they were not United States citizens. And we know out of those thousands, at least, was it 400?
24: There was at least 400 that had voted. Now, a couple things here, Rachel. They didn't give us the, like, was it 400 in one election or was it in two different elections or multiple elections? Because it was over a time period where these people got on the voter rolls and they found this. Now, remember, it was like 6,600 individuals got added to the voter rolls, and then 400 of them went on to cast a ballot. Now, should there be a redo of an election? Based off those numbers, I don't think so. And as you even brought up, the fact that there is most likely people voting in every election that shouldn't be voting. That's what we're trying to fix. We're trying to get to a near perfect system, which is a difficult thing to do. But I think that the fact that none of the races, according to them, were within 400. So even if it was that, if it wasn't outcome determinative amount of fraudulently cast votes, then I don't think that they would have redone the election over that. So I hope that answers your question there.
4: Thank you. But look, we're going to look into all of these things, and we're able to uncover it, and then we have to make the decision legally of what we need to do to proceed forward and what's the best possible. Sometimes, look, it's maybe, again, like I've said before, it may not be what you want to hear, but we're going to tell you the truth of what the most logical solution is and what's the most logical way that we can actually get involved, or you can get involved, or people can be held accountable. And you have to, you know, work within the limits that we have here in the United States government. I appreciate you calling. Let's go over to call. Let's go to Robert in Maryland on line one. Kind of swerves a little bit to what's going on in the Middle East, but I think it's worth addressing here as we start to wrap up the first half hour. Robert, go ahead.
8: Yes, I wanted to ask the both of you, do you believe that because of the breakdown of the ceasefire agreement and the memorandum of understanding between the U.S. and Iran, because of Iran's ceasefire and memorandum of understanding violations, that the United States is going to go back to full combat operations against Iran?
4: Yeah, I mean, the threat is there, Robert, from the president that that would be what's happening. I think he also is keenly aware that the midterms are coming up.
24: Right.
4: And that it has not been the most popular war in the world. Let's just not be, you know, dishonest in terms of public opinion, whether you agree with it or disagree with it. It has not been incredibly popular. So he's talking a big game, whether he actually lives up to that big game. So far, there have obviously been issues that have gone back and forth, but there has been a bit of bloviating in the terms of the way the talk.
24: Yeah, I think bloviating in some ways, but also downplaying in other ways. I think that's where it is an unknown, Robert. You look at the fact that he constantly is saying they're lying in private talks. I mean, he's at Camp David having a cabinet meeting right now as we're on air, talking, saying they lie in the private talks, and then they say something different in public. They obviously
4: kidding.
24: They violate it. But then he also says they're completely decimated still.
4: Yeah, they have nothing
24: they
4: can do.
24: That these attacks they're doing aren't really a big threat. So he downplays the threat of Iran and their capacities, but also is saying that we're going to keep hitting them. I tend to think, as you're saying, Logan, he's looking at a way to almost keep it status quo through the 95 days we have left in the midterms, until the midterms. I don't know. I do know there was the Wall Street Journal report that a general has given a suggestion, a battle plan that would be 10 to 14 days that would be more similar to the intensity of Operation Epic Fury. We will see if they move forward with that. That is something on the table, but I don't know if the president really wants to get to that. I think he likes that they're just striking, they're hitting them whenever if they do something out of line, like launch a rocket, we are able to intercept them. It's not at the level that is breaking through missile defense systems, that he's kind of fine with the status quo at this point.
4: Yeah, thanks for calling, Robert. We're going to continue taking calls throughout the next half hour. By the way, if you don't get us for the full hour, you should. You should join us even online if you don't get us on your local radio station, or maybe you're finding us broadcasting on YouTube or Rumble. If you are, just stay here. We're not going anywhere. Or on Facebook, we do the full hour here each and every day, Monday through Friday, 12 to 1 p.m. Eastern time. And look, we do this without a paywall. We do this without anyone, big advertisers coming in and telling us what we can or can't talk about. We're in a completely independent media operation here at the ACLJ. But that is only because people like you support it financially. We don't have to be reliant on sponsors. We don't have to be reliant on paywalls. We only have to be reliant on people like you supporting this show, which also supports our legal side, which goes all over the world. You've heard about our work in Israel. You've heard about our work in Europe. You've heard about our work, obviously, the ACLJ here in the States, that goes from Capitol Hill all the way to a girl that wants to, you know, talk about her faith in school and is getting harassed by an administration. That is the kind of work the ACLJ does. The scope is large, and it only exists because people like you support. And these special months where donations are matched, where donations are doubled, are the most important time. So I always encourage you to support during these months as much as possible. And look, we have a deadline today. Today's it. We're going to wrap this thing up at midnight. The Liberty Drive ends, our celebration of America. And what a good way to do it than send us off with some style here, folks. Have your donation doubled. Keep us in these fights. Be a part of this family, because look, here at the ACLJ, we are defending not only Christians and Christian values here in this country, we're also in the Middle East, we're in Africa, Pakistan, Sisi was in Morocco last week. We had team members all over the world that are working, either consistently traveling or are living and based there. You know, our European Center for Law and Justice, our ACLJ, it's a working office. ACLJ Jerusalem, you got Jeff Balaban, you got teams there that are working constantly on these very important issues. And in this next half hour, I want to hear from you. So whether you are thankful for the work we do here, whether you love being a part of the team, or whether you got questions in relation to it, or relations to celebrating this country, wrapping up this month of July, I want to hear from you at 1-800-684-3110. Because just me and Will, and we would love to hear from you as we continue on and wrap up this week strong. So once again, I know I can get annoyed. I know it can be ad nauseum. Phone lines are lighting up, but I know a lot of you, we lose here at the half hour mark. Some of you got to get back to work. Some of you got other things to do. Don't let this miss opportunity. Don't let yourself miss this opportunity.
24: Don't miss it.
4: Don't miss it. ACLJ.org. Have your gift doubled today. It's a midnight deadline. Well, why wait till midnight? Do it today. Do it now. 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Again, ACLJ.org/liberty, or scan the QR code. 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Second half hour starts in less than a minute. Don't go anywhere.
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11: The U.S. and Israel are reportedly preparing to bombard energy-related targets in Iran. CBS News reports the strikes could amount to the harshest bombing campaign to date against energy infrastructure targets, and it would mark Israel's return to joint strikes against Iran since the early days of the war. A powerful storm system starting to fire up over the Midwest and Central Plains again. NOAA's issued a 2 out of 4 risk of flash flooding for parts of Minnesota, Wisconsin, Illinois, and other states in the region. The Justice Department is dropping the felony case involving Washington's reflecting pool against the American Olympic canoeist David Hearn, who pled not guilty to causing the damage at the Lincoln Memorial reflecting pool. In a legal brief, the D.C. U.S. Attorney Jeanine Pirro's office says the damage was due to the result of flawed installation by the contractor, not Hearn. The court filing says the sealant lining the bottom of the pool started peeling almost immediately after it was installed. I'm Scott Carr.
12: Your 710 5-day forecast tonight. Skies will be turning partly cloudy after a couple early evening thunderstorms. Then we'll enjoy fair skies with lows low 60s. Gearing up for a hot weekend and a hot start to the week Monday. High Saturday going to be in the lower 90s with upper 90s, low 100s Sunday and Monday afternoon. Dry, daytime sun with mostly clear nights. Lows going to be in the middle and upper 60s. Tuesday, some breezy winds cooling to the mid 80s. I'm Day Weather Meteorologist Don Watson.
13: Current temperature
14: 79 degrees.
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4: Welcome to the second half hour, Sekulow, for your Friday. 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Be a part of it at ACLJ.org. Throughout this next half hour, I'll be taking your calls and comments at 1-800-684-3110. We just found out our friend Rick Grinnell is going to be joining us here in the next segment if we ever want to talk about California or the Middle East. He's a good person to call, so we're going to have Rick coming up here. But again, phone lines are open for you. Just one right now, but you can call in 1-800-684-3110. The main topic of the day is obviously election integrity out of the state of California, because the ACLJ team, if you are just joining us, uncovered some pretty wild stuff, which means we just checked in and said, hey, we just want to know how you're handling this cleanup of your voter rolls. You know, when you know someone is not a citizen, or, you know, maybe someone died, maybe there's you just need to get people off the rolls. How does it work? And they said, well, you know. We don't really follow. We don't really keep track of that. But don't worry, guys, Team ACLJ. It's illegal to vote if you're not a citizen. It's illegal to vote if you're voting illegally.
5: It's illegal to register. You know, you have to swear an affidavit that, under penalty of perjury, that you satisfy all eligibility requirements, including citizenship. Here's what's so ridiculous. We sent the information request, and they responded pretty quickly. And sometimes it's the non-response you receive within the letter back that lets you know there's more here, and we have to keep digging. Because when we asked for a very straightforward record showing the number of voter registration records canceled, so people that were registered that had themselves removed from the roll because the registrant didn't satisfy citizenship requirements, they said, and I quote, "The statewide voter registration system does not contain a voter status reason for cancellation due to non-citizenship. Therefore, there are no records responsive to this request." But don't worry, you may think, okay, so maybe they just cancel you and don't keep a tally of why. No, they even admit down in the following responses and give links to the ACLJ that they do keep records on death, on if someone is convicted of a felony and loses their right to vote, if people have moved. They mark these reasons, and they have to. It actually is a part of the National Voter Registration Act that they maintain these reasons, that they maintain these records for at least 2 years, and have to make them available for public inspection concerning the implementation of programs and activities conducted to ensure the accuracy and currency of voter registration rolls. Now, Logan, they're either negligent here, not staying up to date with and following federal law, as well as their own internal state records keeping laws, or they're trying to hide something at that Secretary of State's office, and we're going to get to the bottom of it, and that's why your support is so crucial right now.
4: That's right. We're going to continue this conversation with Rick Grinnell coming up, and we're also going to give you, President Trump just gave an update on that potential historic deal with Hamas. You heard me right. And look, is it the clearest statement about it? Am I still a little confused? The answer is yes. But we'll play it. You'll hear it from President Trump, who just made the statement in Camp David. Then we'll get a response from Rick Grinnell. Hey, all those phone lines that were full, something happened. Most of them are not full now. Give me a call. We got three lines fully open, potentially four. So I need you to call in right now. Get on hold, because in the final segments right now, in the next segment, we'll have Rick Grinnell. And then I'm going to wrap up this week, wrap up this month with the most important voice in the ACLJ universe, and that's, of course, you. So call in, whether you have a message of support, whether you have a question or comment related to any of these topics, whether you want to talk about how you celebrated this country. Do what you need to do. Call in 1-800-684-3110. Again, you don't have to call in and agree with us. You can also call in and be respectful, even if you disagree with us. Or if you got questions, you got nuance, let's get into it. 1-800-684-3110. As Will said, last day, Liberty Drive. 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It's the best way to do it during these months. It really goes much further. Goes double. That's right. ACLJ.org. We'll be right back.
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4: Rick Grinnell's joining us via phone. Rick, we're talking about what's going on in California, some rules the ACLJ was able to uncover with our FOIAs for the election. But I also wanted to talk about what is going on with this deal that was announced late last night, a deal, allegedly, with Hamas. Not something you hear that often, of course, has to do with the conflict. It's a sort of a global deal in general. I think there's a little, there's some blurriness to it as people are trying to kind of sort through the ins and outs of what this actually could mean. Could it actually move to the end of Hamas and a new government regime being run that's maybe a little bit more tolerant, in the Palestinian areas of Israel? Let's listen to actually President Trump just moments ago in Camp David, and then we'll get your response. Go ahead, President Trump. There's not a bite number, so just go ahead.
0: So we do have an understanding with Israel. Israel is very happy about it. Israel helped us. And they've been very good. They've been very good about it. Most people said that would be a deal that would be undoable. Now, will it go through its ups and downs? It's a very complex situation over there. The people are very complex and difficult. In many cases, wonderful. In many cases, not so wonderful. But that will be it's a great breakthrough. Nobody's ever thought that would be possible, to disarm Hamas. That shows you how much success we're having with Iran. Because if you go 4 months ago or 5 months ago, a deal like that would have been impossible. So it's a big step for the Middle East, and people are really impressed by it, and they're surprised by it.
4: Yeah, I mean, saying they're impressed by it, surprised by it, I think that's true. And of course, there is a bit of, she said, will there be some ups and downs? Probably. Rick, let's get your initial thoughts on this and what it actually means. Maybe we can explain it to people.
6: Well, look, one of the things that I appreciate about President Trump is that he is very transparent about what is happening and what the limitations are. And he said, look, this is a complicated issue. There's going to be some ups and downs. This is definitely a good step for the region. And what this means is that you have Hamas, you have Hezbollah, a lot of these individual proxy organizations are funded by Iran. Part of the Iran deal that we have to concentrate on is to make sure that we have as long-term peace as possible. And that really means disarming Iran, taking away their ability to fund these groups. And so when you have the ability, like Israel and like America, that have been able to really pound the Iranians, work with the Saudis in the region to really push back on many of these terrorist groups coming out of Yemen, for instance, with the Saudis, you have success building in the region because our partners are Arabs, and we are confronting the one power in the region, the Iranians, which has funded these terror groups. And so this is a huge step, but let's be very clear, the Middle East has always been messy, it's always been complicated, and there's always one step forward, and then we take a step back. And so what the president is being very upfront about is, this looks like a positive step, people are excited about it, but let's hold them to their commitments.
5: Well, I think it's also remarkable, Rick, that it shows once again the administration can do more than one big thing at one time. There have been reports out of, you know, the normal DC papers that say, well, now he's moved on. He's completely forgotten about this Board of Peace and this 20-point plan and et cetera. I mean, these articles were written, I saw them a week and a half ago. But it goes to show that, no, this administration can do big things, difficult things, and not lose sight of those when there are a lot of things going on in this world.
6: Well, look, one thing that we know for sure is that President Trump is somebody who is constantly involved on these big issues. So he's monitoring it. The Washington establishment gets frustrated because the president of the United States can move from diplomacy to an announcement of moving forward with a sense of a peace initiative, and then the next day bring military action to have partners come back to the table. We've never seen a president move so quickly and between diplomacy and military action. and watch the situation, evaluate his decisions, and adjust according to what's happening on the ground. This is unprecedented for a politician, a president of the United States, to move so quickly between the two, depending on what is needed. And I think that this is going to change the way presidents have to govern going forward. They can't just have a policy, come back to it in a month. They may have to change it the next day, the next week.
5: Rick, I do want to shift topics here a little bit and kind of talk a little bit about something from your home state. I know you've been traveling this week, so I'll catch you up to speed a little bit on this. But we sent, after a conversation with you a few weeks ago about the voter rolls in California, our attorneys, they listen to this broadcast, they get ideas. They sent a California records request to the Secretary of State and the Attorney General asking just for the records of when people were taken off the rolls because they were non-citizens. And remarkably, we got a response yesterday from the Secretary of State of California's office that told us there are no records of us doing this because we don't keep track of it. Now, they also tried to assure us, but don't worry, it's illegal if someone did try to register to vote. And if we did take them off, though, we don't have record of that. It appears this is in violation of the National Voter Registration Act, NVRA, as well as even their own state reporting. But we're not done with this topic. We're going to keep fighting and keep looking for other angles to bring this to light. But are you surprised that they would be so willing to even admit publicly to the ACLJ in writing that we don't even keep track of when we're taking people off our rolls because they aren't citizens?
6: Yeah, look, I think this is a big mistake by the Secretary of State's office. They've become very comfortable and lazy in Sacramento. It's a town that is completely controlled by one political party. The media doesn't push back. And so you've got this lazy sense of bureaucracy to once in a while be transparent about what they're doing, not realizing it's illegal or immoral, at least. And so when we talk about cleaning up the voter rolls on this broadcast, and then the ACLJ team jumps to take action, look, this is why I'm a part of ACLJ. We don't just talk about these issues. We've got people that are willing to put skin in the game, to go forward and challenge governments, to challenge the Secretary of State in California. I think this is information we can use to keep going, have a lawsuit, work with Judicial Watch, because you may remember Judicial Watch was one of the first organizations to say, you're not following the law. So maybe one idea is to work with Judicial Watch and to say, the state is admitting that they are not complying with the settlement that we pushed years ago when Judicial Watch was suing them for voter roll violations.
4: Yeah, Rick, and look, that's one of the reasons we have you here on this team as well. I think people know that already. They've heard you on here for years. Is not only are we talking about major states, of course, like California, which we think they're, you know, this year has been a historic one in terms of at least the bubbling up of some sort of pushback of what was going on in California. We also know that a large supporter base of the ACLJ comes out of the state of California. But Rick obviously has his, history and background all over the world. And we know that it's not just here domestically. The ACLJ team works around the world because people like you support it. But I thank you, Rick, for being a part of the show today. I know it's a very busy one for you. So thanks for calling in, taking a few minutes out of your day, and for telling people why it's important that our ACLJ team is in action, because we are there. Look, a lot of shows, like Rick said, can talk about this, and they got to figure out how to work with somebody. Maybe they can get something done. Maybe there could be an outcry. We got a team ready to go. And they're just upstairs, or they're in our Washington, D.C. studios, or Washington, D.C. headquarters, and they're ready to go. I just got to make a call. Shoot over a text. They're probably watching the show right now, ready to jump into action. And that's what our team does here. And it's pretty cool. I don't think there's another organization like this that provides this much media content and this much actual legal work around the world, or representation for you around the world, whether that is, again, the ACLJ, ACLJ Jerusalem, ECLJ, a European Center for Law and Justice, offices around the world, some of which we could talk about, some we can't even talk about, and that is because people like you support the work. We are on the front lines here in the nation's battle for freedom, it feels like, whether, again, that's here domestically, whether it's in the Middle East, whether it's in Africa, whether it's in Pakistan. We got people always traveling, always going, and some permanently set, because you support the work of the ACLJ during these very important months. Today, have your gift doubled if you get your donation in before midnight. But why wait till midnight? Do it right now. And then it lets our team know that you're watching this show, which I always appreciate too. Helps Will and I. Proves our worth, Will, when you do that. It's at ACLJ.org. /liberty. He got nothing to say. ACLJ.org/liberty. We do have a couple lines still open. And in this next segment, last segment of the day, last segment of the week, last segment of the month, Will, I want to hear from you. That's at 1-800-684-3110. Don't miss this opportunity. Hop on the air and be a part of the broadcast. Again, ACLJ.org/liberty. Well, let's wrap up this show with the most important voice in the room, and that is you, the supporter, the listener, the champion of the ACLJ. We'll be back in just a moment. Don't go anywhere.
7: We've witnessed monumental legal victories from defending the 14th Amendment and protecting our sacred American right to vote, the overturning of Roe versus Wade, and standing up for the religious liberty of our kids and seniors. But even with the many historic wins we've achieved, the battle is far from over. The attacks on our constitutionally protected rights persist. Countless unborn babies remain in jeopardy, and across the globe, innocent Christians are being targeted and killed across this country and around the world. This fight isn't just the ACLJ's. It's all of ours. It belongs to every American who wants to preserve the values and beliefs on which this nation was founded. 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
4: Time to finish strong here. And look, you know what I love? I'm the four people on hold right now. Three of them are ACLJ champions. Those are people that give on a monthly basis. And look, you're a rare group. You're an exclusive group. And I always like to bump you up to the front. This is the rare occasion.
5: Now it's a difficult decision.
4: This is a rare occasion. Well, no, I'm now going to go in the order of which the champions called it. I think that's fair.
5: I like it.
4: Let's start with Sue, champion in California, which also makes sense, what we're talking about today.
5: Right.
4: Go ahead.
9: Hi, it's Sue from California Champion, and I listen to you every day. I just want to state, with the election coming up, Spencer Pratt was somehow eliminated.
4: Yep.
9: And so I've been telling people in L.A. County especially to write his name in at the bottom because there's a write-in box. What is the likelihood of L.A. County receiving a wonderful new mayor from Spencer Pratt if they write it in, if everybody writes it in? How would that work?
4: I mean,
9: and would they even count it?
4: So I'm not sure what the Will can probably bring
5: well,
4: up, but statistically.
5: I'm never voted in a mayoral race in Los Angeles in L.A. County. So
4: especially with like the jungle primary
5: system. But a lot of times with the jungle primary in the general election, there is no write-in space. So I could be wrong, and I do know for the congressional races and the Senate races there isn't a space to write in once they've gone through the jungle primary system. I could be mistaken about the general for the L.A. Race.
4: Well,
5: but
4: let's talk stats. But the statistically,
5: realistically, not going to happen.
4: So, I mean, I think I appreciate you're wanting to do that, and if you can, God bless you, do whatever you want, vote however you want. If you want to try to make a statement out of your vote, I don't care. I don't think it's probably wasting your vote in the state of California at this point. You're picking between some pretty rough options probably for what you care about. So do what you want to do. That's all totally up

0: is going to be so important. That's when the Attorney General's office, Attorney General Bonta, they will respond to our records request, which we had similar in a few different tailored questions for them than we had for the Secretary of State. But yes, you're exactly right. What we're saying here is like, look, show us the records that you are keeping the election safe. Show us the proof. And they're saying we can't, but don't worry because it's illegal. But so then the voters are saying we would like to ensure that by having a voter ID. And he's like, let's change the language to be a little bit more deceptive.
1: Rob, thank you for calling. I want to now hop over because it ties perfectly into Doug in Washington. Doug, line three, go ahead.
2: Hey, thanks for being there, guys. I think you're misreading something there with that statement from the Secretary's office. They don't have a category for keeping track of that. It doesn't say they don't have a category for keeping track of it. Read it carefully. It says they don't have a category for doing it.
0: Right.
2: Well, I think this is an admission that they aren't doing that in the first place, not just that they aren't keeping track of it.
0: So, right. I mean, I'll read it verbatim once again. It says the statewide voter registration system. So that's the system that is keeping track of the voter roll does not contain a voter status reason for cancellation due to non-citizenship. Therefore, there are no records responsive to this request. You know, I will give Doug some credit.
1: Yeah.
0: You can read it the way he's saying it, which maybe is another thing for our attorneys to look into follow up. One, we do know that they keep track of it and they have that reason listed within the system for deaths, for moving, for other reasons, such as if you commit a felony and get convicted, you lose your right to vote. So are they even removing people? It's a very good question, Doug.
1: Yeah, thanks.
0: And hopefully we'll have more answers.
1: Thank you for calling us, Doug. Thanks for being an ACLJ champion. I really appreciate it. I want to go to Michael, and then we're going to wrap up with probably Marion. Let's go to Michael first. Go ahead.
3: Hi. I'm very glad to hear from you guys. I listen to you every day, and I belong to your club. My question is twofold. One, in Iran, why do they not put feet on the ground? Why are they so afraid that so many people are going to get hurt? When war is war and people are going to get hurt anyways, and we need to send in some of our own.
1: Yeah, Michael, I mean, a lot of this is public opinion based. A lot of it is also, remember, new technology of war. You know, it's not necessarily always going to have to be boots on the ground in the same way that we even think about as recently as the war in Iraq.
0: I think this is also where you see the conflicted nature of President Trump himself, because that is what he has consistently said he does not want to do. And Logan, you mentioned the technology. A lot of this was able to do successfully with very minimal harm to American troops. Obviously, any loss of life is a horrible thing for America and for the families and for those individuals. But wanting to limit it, it is a much more dangerous situation when you start putting people directly on the ground in hostile territory. So I think a lot of it has to do with his apprehension of doing that and whether or not it escalates and it becomes necessary. I don't know. I think that he's trying to avoid that at all costs. And I think that's his prerogative on that, not necessarily the planning of the generals.
1: All right. Last call of the day and a good last call of the week. Last call of the month. Let's go to Marion in Texas, ACLJ champion. Take us home, Marion.
4: Oh, good. Yeah. First of all, I wanted to thank you guys for what y'all do. And a lot of people don't realize some of the things that you do around the world. There are a lot of injustices that would take place, but because you people have contacts all around the world, y'all never get credit for some of the justices that you do by allowing our money to hire attorneys to help these people that are being condemned or persecuted, whatever's happening. And those may not ever be reported, but nevertheless, that's there. So we have to do our part. Y'all are doing your part by helping around the world. And our part, besides helping you guys out, a lot of times I hear people say, well, my vote's not going to mean anything. Look at all the corruption and everything. Our part is to be faithful. And, you know, God is still in control. Your vote, you might not think means anything, but if enough people don't do it, then we're going to lose elections and stuff. So look at Fauci, how many years that took before hopefully justice is going to take place. So we need to vote, and we want to thank you guys for all that y'all do around the world.
1: I appreciate it, Marion. And look, I want to take you last. I know that was going to be your comment, and I really do appreciate all of the support. As an ACLJ champion, as an ACLJ supporter, as a listener and viewer of this show each and every day, know that it means the world to us. Because literally, this does not happen. 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If you hear an ad in your market, then go to us. 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

0: ACLJ effort. 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
5: Reports say the U.S. and Israel are preparing to bombard energy-related targets in Iran as soon as this weekend. Multiple reports say the strikes could amount to the harshest bombing campaign to date against energy infrastructure targets. CBS reports President Trump has not yet given the final go-ahead on the plan. It would mark Israel's return to joint strikes against Iran since the early weeks of the war. As extreme heat bakes millions from Arizona to Montana this weekend, temperature records across the western U.S. are expected to fall. Forecasters say southwestern cities could get close to 120 degrees Fahrenheit Saturday and Sunday. Extreme heat and dry winds in the Pacific Northwest are expected to increase wildfire risks. President Trump is saying one of his former personal attorneys, Todd Blanche, should be immediately confirmed as U.S. Attorney General by the Senate. On Friday, Trump called out Republican Senator John Cornyn of Texas, who's holding out until he gets a written guarantee from Blanche that Trump's so-called anti-weaponization fund is completely dead. Senator Cornyn says one of his concerns is that $1.8 billion fund might be used to compensate January 6th rioters turned defendants.
6: The fact that they're balking at putting that in writing tells me that they were hoping to get by with this settlement agreement and his testimony and then revitalize those provisions at a later date.
5: The Senate Judiciary Committee's postponed a vote on Blanche's nomination. FIFA is dropping its plan to sell stakes in the World Cup to private investment. FIFA President Gianni Infantino's plan to raise $20 billion by selling stakes to outside investors sparked a massive backlash, including a vote by the European Soccer's governing body to boycott all FIFA events, including the World Cup. In a statement Friday, Infantino confirmed a deal with a group led by Joshua Kushner, the brother of President Trump's son-in-law, Jared Kushner, is dead. I'm Scott Carr.
7: Your 710 5-day forecast tonight. Skies will be turning partly cloudy after a couple early evening thunderstorms. Then we'll enjoy fair skies with lows low 60s. Gearing up for a hot weekend and a hot start to the week Monday. High Saturday going to be in the lower 90s with upper 90s, low 100s Sunday and Monday afternoon. Dry daytime sun with mostly clear nights. Lows going to be in the middle and upper 60s. Tuesday, some breezy winds cooling to the mid 80s. I'm Day Weather Meteorologist Don Watson.
8: Current temperature
2: 79 degrees.
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0: Gold entered 2026 after a historic year. 53 new all-time highs, an average price up 44% year over year, then pushed past $5,500 an ounce in January. Right now it's pulled back, and many in Wall Street analysts are telling clients this is the window before gold pushes back towards new highs. Meanwhile, silver is on track for a sixth year of structural supply deficit, with solar, EVs, electronic, and industrial demand still pulling heavily on the market. 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
1: 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Update.
2: Reports say the U.S. and Israel are preparing to bombard energy-related targets in Iran. CBS News reports the strikes could amount to the harshest bombing campaign to date against energy infrastructure targets. They report President Trump has not yet given the final go-ahead on the plan. Forecasters predict more heat records will be broken across the West this weekend as an extreme heat dome turns up temperatures from Arizona to Montana. Cities like Phoenix, Arizona, and Palm Springs, California could see close to 120 degrees Saturday and Sunday. FIFA is dropping its plan to sell stakes in the World Cup to private investment after a massive backlash against the move, including a vote by the European soccer's governing body to boycott all FIFA events, including the World Cup. FIFA President Gianni Infantino confirms a plan to raise $20 billion in a deal with a group led by Joshua Kushner, the brother of President Trump's son-in-law Jared Kushner, is now dead. I'm Scott Carr.
3: Your 710 5-day forecast tonight. Skies will be turning partly cloudy after a couple early evening thunderstorms. Then we'll enjoy fair skies with lows low 60s. Gearing up for a hot weekend and a hot start to the week Monday. High Saturday going to be in the lower 90s with upper 90s, low 100s Sunday and Monday afternoon. Dry, daytime sun with mostly clear nights. Lows going to be in the middle and upper 60s. Tuesday, some breezy winds cooling to the mid 80s. I'm Day Weather Meteorologist Don Watson.
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0: All right, ladies and gentlemen, CBS News reporting that the cabinet met, obviously. The United States and Israel are reportedly preparing what could be one of the most extensive bombing campaigns yet against Iranian energy infrastructure, including power plants and oil refineries, with potential strikes as soon as this weekend, again according to CBS News. The plans were reportedly discussed during President Trump's cabinet meeting at Camp David on Friday, that is a few hours ago, where some White House political aides expressed concerns over the potential political and economic consequences. Geez, I can imagine who they were, Mr. Producer. Officials also discussed completing any operation before financial markets open Monday to limit global economic disruption, though no final timeline has been set. Israel has reportedly been notified and is coordinating with Washington, but President Trump has not given his final okay. Excuse me, cholera. As you know, this has been the Levin position now, which I just stated at the top of the hour, that we need to hit their oil refiners, we need to hit their dual-use infrastructure. We need to hit Karg Island. That's the key. And on top of that, it doesn't mention it here, but nonetheless, if they were doing it, they wouldn't mention it anyway. You can keep running it a little bit. Support for the Iranian people. Now, this says the president hasn't given his okay yet. I suspect that's a head fake, one way or the other. And they're also talking about getting it done by Monday. That would be a little tough. And they're also talking about presidential aides who think it may not be a good idea. Look, let me put it to you this way, ladies and gentlemen. This can't keep going on. This tit for tat, hit the gas pedal, tap the brakes, hit the gas pedal, tap the brakes. No. The enemy doesn't want a serious negotiation. Even if they did, whatever they signed isn't worth toilet paper. That's a fact. Now, I understand. I see them online and elsewhere. We have the woke right isolationists. We're telling us we are going to lose the midterms, which we may very well. We went through this yesterday. But it won't be because of Iran. Most people are not affected by Iran, to be perfectly honest with you. It'll be because the Democrats have succeeded in convincing the American people they were in a depression when we're not. And that requires basic communication skills, talking points, and a repeated message to the American people. But, again, we discussed that yesterday. If we lose the midterms, it won't be over this. This isn't even in the top three issues to the American people, because the American people aren't involved in this for the most part. Our volunteers are, in a very small percentage of the population. Now, that said, you and I are very interested in this because we love our country and we want victory and we want to destroy this enemy. Again, the woke right isolationists are really inconsequential. I noticed that their ratings are way down. Did you see that report, Mr. Producer? These podcasters, whether it be Katarlson or Kelly or Bloated Bannon, the confessed fraudster, whether it be Nick Fuentes, Lil Adolf, and all the rest of them, their numbers are down. We continue to show our muscle here on our talk program and on our TV program. Anyway, that's the latest news. Now we can phase it out, sir. That's the latest news. And I'm very hopeful that we'll go ahead and destroy this regime. I really am. I really am. The earth will be a much safer place. Your children and grandchildren will never have to worry about this regime again. in the center of the enemy that supports Hamas and Hezbollah and the Houthis will be gone. And of course, those surrogates may not be gone, but they won't be around forever once Iran, the regime, is gone. And can you imagine the Iranian people being free? Can you imagine the end of the executions, the hangings of young people? Wouldn't you celebrate that? I would celebrate that. Wouldn't that be fantastic? Yes, it would be fantastic. And then we really have a peace. We have a relationship with the Iranian people, who are really Westerners more than anything else. Half a century of this nightmare. And the fact that this regime has killed thousands of Americans and maimed thousands of Americans, that's important too. You know, there are families out there who are still suffering from what this regime has done. Slaughtered Marines, airmen, infantrymen, embassy personnel, tortured in the most horrendous way, some of our CIA assets. William Buckley. I never revealed how he was murdered, because when I was in the Reagan administration, it was classified. Tim Sheehy, a great senator from Montana, he revealed it. I don't think it's classified anymore. William Buckley was a CIA employee. He wasn't spying on Hezbollah. He was working basically with the UN, basically on a peace mission. And he was captured by Hezbollah. And they held him for a long time. And he was horribly tortured and starved. And you could see the pictures of him with his eyes sunken, huge black circles around his eye sockets from torture. You could see he looked like a Holocaust survivor. They had starved him so badly. He had black and blue marks all over his body. Looked like cigarette burns too. In the end, they killed him on video, Mr. Producer. They skinned him alive. They skinned him alive. Hezbollah. We're dealing with pure evil. This is why the Israelis fight as hard as they do. This is why when we talk about, oh, we got peace with, you know, Hamas and Gaza, and they're going to disarm. How many of you actually believe Hamas is going to disarm? Do you, Mr. Producer? I mean, seriously? How many of you actually believe Hezbollah is going to disarm? Raise your hand. Seriously, folks? How many of you actually believe that this Islamo-Nazi regime in Tehran will abide by any deal, should it sign any deal? None of you believe that. None of you believe that these guys are going to disarm either. And yet the pressure's again on Netanyahu to do exactly that. He can't do these things. And then the leaks come out, the attacks come out, and so forth and so on. I just want to mention that. In any event, this is the update on what we think is taking place. What may take place over the weekend. And let's continue. Can you imagine being the Democrat Attorney General of Michigan, but you're afraid of attending your own Democrat Party convention because you're Jewish? Can you imagine that, ladies and gentlemen? What if you couldn't attend and you were nervous because you were black? Would that bother anybody? Or you were gay? Would that bother anybody? She's Jewish. Michigan's attorney general said she won't attend next month Democratic primary convention over fears of anti-Semitism. Democratic Michigan Attorney General Dana Nessel said she won't attend the Michigan Democrat Party nominating convention in August over concerns for her safety during a Thursday roundtable event hosted by the Anti-Defamation League. Michigan Advance reported, this comes after federal investigators said they believe Hezbollah inspired the March attack on Temple Israel in Michigan, West Bloomfield Township. Nessel's office and the Michigan Democrat Party did not immediately respond to the Daily Caller News for their answer. I feel like my presence isn't going to be welcome. I don't want to get chased around. I don't want to get harassed. I don't want to get yelled and screamed at. I don't want to get booed off the stage, irrespective of what I'm saying, she recently said. And I believe that if I go, that's what's going to happen because it's been happening to me already. Ness also criticized Democratic Party leaders for not addressing concerns that she previously raised about party members harassing her in the past, according to the Michigan Advance. Approximately 60% of Americans, at least somewhat agreed, that anti-Semitism is a serious problem, according to a July 2025 ADL Center for Anti-Semitism Research survey. Meanwhile, approximately 25% Democratic respondents expressed concern about anti-Semitism within their party. This cannot continue, and the fact of the matter is, we have to be able to be a society where we can have intelligent discourse and debate about ideas without people being threatened, and certainly without people carrying out those threats, Nessel reportedly said, speaking as a member of the Democrat Party in Michigan. You know, there's something on my mind. Something that Mr. Producer saw a couple days ago. I sent you that video, right, Rich? I don't think it's in my best interest to discuss that, do you? Or am I wrong? Plus, my wife will get mad at me if I do. But let me say this to you. It is very, very dangerous out there. Very dangerous. I'll be right back.
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0: The news now.
2: Reports say the U.S. and Israel are preparing to bombard energy-related targets in Iran. CBS News reports the strikes could amount to the harshest bombing campaign to date against energy infrastructure targets. They report President Trump has not yet given a final go-ahead on the plan. Forecasters warn this weekend heat records will be broken again across the western area of the country. NBC's Ryan Chandler reports desert cities like Phoenix and Palm Springs could see temperatures approaching 120 degrees tomorrow and Sunday.
3: The heat turning dangerous in some areas, with three people in Idaho passing away and several construction workers in Alabama hospitalized.
2: Officials say that'll elevate the wildfire risk across the entire Pacific Northwest. A Democratic leader, Senator Chris Van Hollen's, declining to say whether he'll support fellow Democrat Chuck Schumer to stay on as Senate Minority Leader.
4: Senator Van Hollen says his focus is on the 2026 midterm elections. When he was asked twice about Schumer's future, the Maryland Democrat said the party should wait to see what voters decide. The comments come as some polls are suggesting Democratic voters are divided over whether party leadership should remain the same or embrace new ideas. The uncertainty also comes as several Democratic candidates have stopped short of endorsing Schumer for another term as Senate Minority Leader. In New York, I'm Liz Warner.
2: Off to a record-breaking start at the box office is Spider-Man Brand New Day.
5: Hi, my name is Peter Parker. I have something to tell you that's going to sound crazy.
2: It's the fourth film in the Tom Holland-led franchise. It made $72 million just from Thursday previews, marking the highest preview total ever, even surpassing Avengers Endgame, which made $60 million from previews in 2019. Brand New Day is projected to make between $260 and $280 million in its debut weekend. I'm Scott Carr.
6: Your 710 5-day forecast tonight. Skies will be turning partly cloudy after a couple early evening thunderstorms. Then we'll enjoy fair skies with lows low 60s. Gearing up for a hot weekend and a hot start to the week Monday. High Saturday going to be in the lower 90s with upper 90s, low 100s Sunday and Monday afternoon. Dry, daytime sun with mostly clear nights. Lows going to be in the middle and upper 60s. Tuesday, some breezy winds cooling to the mid 80s. I'm Day Weather Meteorologist Don Watson.
7: Current temperature.
8: 74 degrees.
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7: 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Our number, 877-381-3811. 877-381-3811. You know, let's take a step back. You saw what happened in Spain. The Moroccans, and maybe there are others too, out of North Africa, pouring into Spain. The estimates are 60,000 or more. Not just pouring into Spain, breaking into the stores, burning cars, rioting. Like they own the place, even worse, like they want to destroy the place. The president, I guess it is, of Spain is a radical socialist leftist. And when you look around Europe and in our country, it's the socialist leftist, the Marxist, the Democrat Party that creates these circumstances by opening borders. And in our case, not complying with immigration law. And so Democrats, leftist parties throughout the world, make this type of massive invasion possible. And keep something in mind. At the height of the Biden regime, we had 10,000 people coming into the country every single day illegally. 10,000. So in a week's time, we had 70,000. And in a month's time, of course, 250,000. at the height of the invasion. And the Democrats were perfectly happy. They were lying. They were laughing behind our backs. Oh, we can't do anything about it. We need comprehensive bipartisan immigration reform. Of course they didn't. Just enforce the law. They took down what wall Donald Trump had built. They violated existing immigration laws. Biden violated the Constitution. He has a responsibility to uphold the law, even if he doesn't agree with it. He has a responsibility to make sure our laws are faithfully executed. That's what it says. And he didn't. He did the opposite. He sabotaged our laws. They didn't care that unknown numbers of women were sold into sex slavery and pornography. They didn't care that they couldn't find 320,000 unaccompanied minors. It didn't matter to them. And I don't want to hear about how they care about the little guy. They don't care about anybody except their own power. Even today. They hate ICE. They want to defund ICE. The Democrats blocked the funding for ICE. Why? Because ICE is the single agency in our country under the DHS responsible for what? Finding and deporting illegal aliens. And illegal aliens are to be deported under our current existing federal immigration laws for having committed other crimes, of course, but just the fact of their presence here illegally. They are to be deported. And the Democrats say no. And so they came up a decade or two ago with this idea of sanctuary cities, sanctuary states. What does that even mean? That means that they have decided to immunize their own cities and states from federal immigration law. That for purposes of federal immigration laws, they have nullified our federal laws. That's the same mindset that brought us, as you know, the Confederacy. But they don't have the power. They don't have the authority. They don't have the power or the authority to do that. So the claim of sanctuary city status or sanctuary state status is utterly unlawful. It's without authority. And yet they do that to make it impossible for ICE, federal law enforcement, to get access to the information about where these people are. And in fact, these mayors and these governors have encouraged their private militia, these radical left-wing groups funded by billionaires and others, to obstruct, undermine, and interfere with the enforcement of our immigration laws and the deportation of illegal aliens. I mean, it's gotten so bad where the Democrats, they even attempt to stop the deportation of illegal aliens who have raped kids, who've done other forms of really serious crimes and offenses. But if you have false paperwork, you're to be deported. If you're here and you weren't permitted here, you're to be deported. And I can go on and on and on. Those are our immigration laws. Those are the requirements. But you wouldn't know it listening to the media and the Democrats. And so ICE has this incredibly difficult job because you have these blue cities and blue states claiming sanctuary status that doesn't even exist. Calling out their well-funded and networked militia on the left, obstructing ICE, federal law enforcement, with the media supporting the Democrat Party militia and the illegal aliens, making it incredibly difficult to get this job done. And for the Democrats, they're hoping that they can wait it out. They plan on taking the Senate, the House, and then eventually the presidency. Now, you saw, again, what took place in Spain. So I want to ask you this. We have podcasters in this country who are lowlives, who are bigots and racists, like little Ada Fuentes, people like that. Or they pretend they're not, but they are. And we have podcasters who are not necessarily bigots or racists. But they're buffoons like Joe Rogan, pushing the Epstein files, the Epstein files, the Epstein files, and how Trump has disappointed us and the Republicans have obstructed and failed us. Let me ask you something, America. Does Spain and what you saw happening in Spain 24 hours ago or less, does that help explain why it's important to elect Republicans to make sure that Democrats don't win the midterm elections? Is that important to remember? Why we need to make sure that Donald Trump is not removed from office through some phony impeachment? What's more important to you? Seriously, chasing your tail on the Epstein files because Joe Rogan's a moron? Or ensuring the Democrats don't come into power? The misfit patriot on the internet. This guy is good. This guy's blue collar. He's in construction, and he is sharp as hell. I'm a big fan of his. Now, I don't read guys every day. I can't follow people every day, but I'm just saying when I see it, I like it. And he made this very point. And he's right. You have podcasters and phony influencers who really don't influence anybody, but they wave around these shiny objects like Epstein, Epstein, Epstein. And if I dare to say, why are we wasting our time on that? Every criminal prosecution that should have taken place has or should still take place. But what are we chasing? Thomas Massie's nightmare? Joe Rogan's dreams? I almost said wet dreams, but we're not allowed to say that, are we, Mr. Producer? I don't think so. So no, no. Uh-oh. I mean, that's their problem. That's not reality. That's their problem. They think there's something hiding in there. What's hiding in there? They want to get Trump, you know. It's a cover-up. It's a cover-up. No, it's not. There's something about Trump in there Biden's people would have released it a long time ago. But it's crucial that we win these elections. It's crucial, whether you like some of these candidates or not. Because otherwise, we're going to lose the country. What have I said? Revolution by immigration. It's in the center of everything. They're trying to change the demographics of the country. They're trying to bring in people who are not assimilated into our culture. They're trying to bring in people who have no attachment to our founding, the Declaration or the Constitution. And for these people, there's an appeal to Marxism and Islamism. There's certainly an attachment to their old culture and their old belief systems. And that's a problem. We'll be right back.
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7: Hannity's favorite song. Did you know that? Have I ever mentioned that, Mr. Producer? I'm kidding, of course. I have no idea. So this guy, Hassan Puker, that is Piker, he was a birthright baby, so-called birthright. I don't even believe in that phrase, but birthright baby in the United States. Thank you, Supreme Court, for doing the unthinkable, constitutionalizing this nonsense, this idiocy that was not contemplated by the men who wrote the 1866 Civil Rights Act, 1868, 14th Amendment, never, not once. Nonetheless, here we are. So Piker was born in America, taken back to Turkey, where he was properly indoctrinated into radical jihadism, came back to America, where he now drives one of these, what does he drive? Like a Porsche or something. Yeah, Porsche. Has a home worth millions. Likes to play the ladies, if you get my drift. And then he's out there preaching Maoism, Third Reichism. And with the 25th anniversary of 9/11 approaching, he said, we deserved it. He's on CNN yesterday, and maybe somebody can explain to me why the mainstream so-called media, which we know is left-wing, but nonetheless, why the old media keeps platforming this guy, whether it's CNN or the New York Times. It's really quite sick that they would take this evil poison and splash him everywhere. Really grotesque. Let's listen to this. Cut 8. Hat tip, MRC, Media Research Center. 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
17: Will you endorse the 2028 candidate if they are pro-Israel in a way that you don't like? If you ultimately are about defeating fascism in this country as you describe it, surely shouldn't you get on board with whoever the main candidate is?
18: Luckily, I don't think I will have to make that calculation at all, because there is 0% chance that whoever the elected Democrat is that wins the primary will be pro-Israel in any way, shape, or form. You'll see.
7: Hmm. Now, this is a very sick, demented individual who should go back to Turkey. And no, he comes here to spread his filth. And yet, in this case, he's not wrong, is he? The Democrat Party is now the party of Jew hatred. It's the party of Israel hatred. It's the party of anti-Semitism. The way it was the party of black hatred, slavery, segregation, and Jim Crow. I'm quite serious. If you know Democrat Party history as I do, and I know it very well, I wrote a whole book on it. When you listen to people like Van Hollen, Democrat out of Maryland, this guy is among the worst Jew haters. You know, I'm always hoping one of these guys will sue me. You know that, Rich? Because I would counterclaim I'd own everything they have. I'd get into their emails. I'd get into their texts. I would depose them. I'd depose their wives, their family members. It would be an experience, and I'd be as transparent. I want to be as public as possible. It would be an experience that the world would get to see. That's why I talk about groups like CARE, this guy Puker, all of them, all of them. And I know a damn good lawyer, me. And I don't give up. I'm a Doberman. Once I got your pant leg in my mouth, I'm not letting go. But better yet, your ankle. So Hassan Puker. But the Democrat Party with the Van Hollens, with the Bernie Sanders types, with the Chris Murphy types, Elizabeth Warren, all those who ran to support Plattner in Maine and his Nazi tattoo didn't change their minds at all. And in fact, Bernie Sanders has said, as John Fetterman has pointed out, that he would have done it all over again with Plattner, even though Plattner now is accused of rape. Accused of rape. He would have done it all over again with Bernie Sanders because he's an old, stupid, evil, useless Stalinist. That's why. May I say, I think I did. So I think Piker, unfortunately, is right about the Democrat Party, that there is no way in hell they will nominate somebody that supports Israel because now they support Hamas. Now they support Islamic Jihad. Now they support the Muslim Brotherhood. Now they support CARE. So they have succeeded in conquering one of our parties, the Democrat Party. They've succeeded. Now we have the woke right neo-fascists, isolationists. They are desperate to conquer the Republican Party. They have failed so far. Some of them are breaking off, like traitor Tucker Carlson. But some of them, and you'll see them online, some of them just are nasty bastards. They just are. They think we should surrender to Iran and the pursuit and achievement and development of nuclear weapons. And what would we do if they did? They don't care. They don't think it through. They don't. They hate Israel and the government of Israel and the Prime Minister of Israel every bit as much as this guy Piker. You hear it from Piers Morgan and Megyn Kelly and the rest of them. Oh, yeah, you do. I don't think they disagree with what I'm saying. I don't know how they could. They're free to have their position, but we're free to respond to it. I think it is true. But the Democrat Party is now the party basically of the enemy. They're the party of Marxism and Islamism. They're the party of Nick Fuentes. Nick Fuentes says he's going to vote Democrat. So Nick Fuentes is going to vote for wide open borders, illegal aliens, Islamists pouring into our country. Nick Fuentes. And he announced the other day he's part Italian, he's part Irish, and he's part Mexican. So he's a mongrel like the rest of us, Mr. Producer. It's hard to be a white supremacist when you're a mongrel like the rest of us. That is, when you have all kinds of ethnicities and so forth as part of your bloodline. Kind of weird, don't you think? Kind of weird. By the way, his ratings are down. Katarlson's ratings are down. Bannon's ratings are plummeting. I can go on and on with all these guys. All of them. I made a decision. I should probably announce it next week. Because I'm doing radio 5 days a week, 3 hours a day, and of course radio prep, and I try to do the very best I can. This isn't a side job for me, it's my main focus. And because I do Life, Liberty, and Levin on Saturday and Sundays, and that is a main focus, and I write my own monologues, and because I write my own books, and I'm writing one right now, I've decided I'm not doing any more podcasts. It was going great. It truly was. I was in negotiations with another company. I'm not going to get into it. But I've decided I don't have any time. I'll be right back. For nearly 3,000 years, Homer's epic poem, The Odyssey, has shaped the literary and moral imagination of the West. More than a story of monsters and shipwrecks and mythical creatures, it's about courage, duty, loyalty, and the search for home. 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
19: The U.S. and Israel are reportedly preparing to bombard energy-related targets in Iran. CBS News reports the strikes could amount to the harshest bombing campaign to date against energy infrastructure targets, and it would mark Israel's return to joint strikes against Iran since the early days of the war. A powerful storm system starting to fire up over the Midwest and Central Plains again. NOAA's issued a 2 out of 4 risk of flash flooding for parts of Minnesota, Wisconsin, Illinois, and other states in the region. The Justice Department is dropping the felony case involving Washington's reflecting pool against the American Olympic canoeist David Hearn, who pled not guilty to causing the damage at the Lincoln Memorial reflecting pool. In a legal brief, the D.C. U.S. Attorney Jeanine Pirro's office says the damage was due to the result of flawed installation by the contractor, not Hearn. The court filing says the sealant lining the bottom of the pool started peeling almost immediately after it was installed. I'm Scott Carr.
20: Your 710 5-day forecast tonight. Skies will be turning partly cloudy after a couple early evening thunderstorms. Then we'll enjoy fair skies with lows low 60s. Gearing up for a hot weekend and a hot start to the week Monday. High Saturday going to be in the lower 90s with upper 90s, low 100s Sunday and Monday afternoon. Dry daytime sun with mostly clear nights. Lows going to be in the middle and upper 60s. Tuesday, some breezy winds cooling to the mid 80s. I'm Day Weather Meteorologist Don Watson.
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0: and make sure the Republicans never have a majority in the Senate again. Oh, and by the way, illegal immigration up the wazoo because the census counts persons, not citizens like it should, persons, which means illegal immigrants that basically come into Democrat districts around the cities and outside the cities in the metropolitan areas. They'll have more representation. So they've got it all figured out, you see. And they want you to believe this is really expanding democracy when it is no such thing. It is a massive power grab by the Democrat Party and the radicals that will destroy our Constitution and our Republican small r form of government. Go ahead. That'll do it. But she's not saying anything that we haven't heard before. She's not saying anything that other senators haven't said before, other House members haven't said before. And I think it is a very important point to underscore that it's in many ways the same agenda as the Democratic Socialists of America, the Marxists. Now, their agenda goes even further. But the Democrats will eventually go there, just like they eventually went to supporting Hamas over Israel. They will go there. They don't have an American principle in their body. Again, from slavery and segregation, eugenics and Jim Crow. This is a very, very evil party. And it always has been. You know, it's not the party of liberation and civil liberties and all the rest. Take a look at it. The Civil Rights Act of 1964, the overwhelming majority of Republicans in the House and the Senate got that passed over the Democrats. The Civil Rights Act of 1965, often called the Voting Rights Act, same exact thing. How about the 1960 Civil Rights Act introduced by Dwight Eisenhower? How about the 1957 Civil Rights Act introduced by Dwight Eisenhower? How about the 13th, 14th, 15th Amendments? All Republican proposed amendments. All of them. I'll be right back.
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6: From Reports say the U.S. and Israel are preparing to bombard energy-related targets in Iran as soon as this weekend. Multiple reports say the strikes could amount to the harshest bombing campaign to date against energy infrastructure targets. CBS reports President Trump has not yet given the final go-ahead on the plan. It would mark Israel's return to joint strikes against Iran since the early weeks of the war. As extreme heat

0: I wish I had somebody to help me sing this.
1: The week is officially over. 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Two great shows, and I get very excited knowing that you're going to watch it. So please do. We salute our armed forces, police officers, firefighters, emergency personnel, our friends at ICE, and our truckers. And we salute the men and women in Ukraine, in Israel, in Iran. And you, the American people, thank God for you. Good night, Spritey and Griffey. Good night, Pepsi and Zelda and Smokey and Gigi. Good night, Indy. Good night, Patton and Rory. Good night, Marty and Barney. Good night, Dad and Mom. We're holding down the fort. We're fighting like hell. Good night, Leo. Good night, Joe. Good night, Bernie. Good night, Teddy. Good night, Lou. Good night, Eric. Good night, Tony. As the list goes on of great patriots we've lost, and I'm sure there's several in your family. Have a wonderful weekend. Relax. Enjoy the family. Watch Life, Liberty, and Levin tomorrow night. God bless and be well.
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8: War in Iran is now being targeted by the U.S. and one of its allies. The U.S. and Israel are reportedly preparing to bombard energy-related targets in Iran. CBS News reports the strikes could amount to the harshest bombing campaign to date against the energy infrastructure targets. President Trump has not yet given the final go-ahead on the plan, according to CBS. This would mark Israel's return to joint strikes against Iran since the early weeks of the war. During his cabinet meeting on Friday at Camp David, Trump said, quote, "We'll be hitting them very hard," while expressing frustration over ongoing Iran negotiations. A U.S. Postal Service worker in Florida is accused of stealing a winning lottery ticket from the mail and cashing it in. Lakeisha Lockhart was arrested on July 23rd following a joint investigation. She later admitted to stealing the lottery ticket. The lottery player reported that the winning Pick 4

0: ticket worth $2,600 never arrived at its destination. FIFA is dropping its plan to sell stakes in the World Cup to private investment. Scott Carr has this story.
1: FIFA President Gianni Infantino's plan to raise $20 billion by selling stakes to outside investors sparked a massive backlash, including a vote by the European soccer's governing body to boycott all FIFA events, including the World Cup. On Friday, Infantino confirmed a deal with a group led by Joshua Kushner, the brother of President Trump's son-in-law Jared Kushner, is dead. I'm Scott Carr.
0: And a federal judge in Colorado is restoring NCAA eligibility for a class of Division I athletes affected by the organization's new eligibility rules. That comes from U.S. District Judge Charlotte Sweeney after granting a class-wide preliminary injunction. I'm Jim Forbes.
2: Your 7-10 5-day forecast tonight. Skies will be turning partly cloudy after a couple early evening thunderstorms. Then we'll enjoy fair skies with lows low 60s. Gearing up for a hot weekend and a hot start to the week Monday. High Saturday going to be in the lower 90s with upper 90s, low 100s Sunday and Monday afternoon. Dry daytime sun with mostly clear nights. Lows going to be in the middle and upper 60s. Tuesday, some breezy winds cooling to the mid 80s. I'm Day Weather Meteorologist Don Watson.
3: Current temperature
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0: of the dark of the deep range and into the light of the deep strange. Come at the hour, come at the caravan to midnight, DEFCON 1, live from space. Good evening, America, caravanners all around the world, wherever you happen to be tonight. Thank you very much for joining us here at the Global Night Under the Stars, situated on the desert of vacuous content and opinion. We'll take a little breather and then commence our odyssey. We're heading for the oasis of rational thought. We could use some. Well, here we are, Friday, 31 July, 2026. Month's over as of midnight Central. It's already been over for an hour East Coast and got 2 hours to go on the West Coast, but whatever. But here we are. We wrap up another week together. It went fast. It went so fast. Anyway, no point in laboring that. It's worth taking just a moment to look back at the road we have traveled, though. On Monday, with Minister Fred Coulter, we talked about standing in the storm and what it means to remain anchored when everything around us seems to be shifting like the sands of the aforementioned desert of vacuous content. Tuesday brought the cost of questions with Michelle Atkinson. Amazing. Wednesday, Lieutenant Colonel Phil Cochran joined us for Check 6, Maintain Formation, a conversation about vigilance and discipline and never losing sight of what's happening behind you. Then last night, Sue Liebel walked us through When Blood Cries Out, a sobering reminder that truth, justice, and accountability matter because every life matters. Looking back over those conversations, a common thread has emerged. We sense it rather than see it. What is it? Preparation, awareness, discernment, learning to recognize the battles we're facing instead of simply reacting to them. Most of us understand physical preparation. We keep food on the shelf. We carry emergency supplies. We think about protecting our families. We make plans for uncertain times. Scripture itself commends the wise person who prepares rather than the one who ignores what lies ahead. But there's another side to preparedness that receives far less attention, the spiritual war raging around us. The Apostle Paul reminds us in Ephesians that our struggle is not against flesh and blood, but against rulers, against authorities, against the powers of this dark world, and against the spiritual forces of evil in the heavenly realm. That's an important distinction. The battles may appear in the physical world. We see the circumstances and we feel the pressure. We experience the fear, the confusion, the temptation, the discouragement. Those things are very real, but Scripture teaches that the origin of these battles is not always found in what our eyes can see. So, then preparing only for the physical while neglecting the spiritual leaves us fighting with only part of the equipment Father God has provided. So tonight's program is about understanding that side of the battle. For more than 50 years, Pastor John S. Terrell has ministered to people seeking biblical answers to spiritual warfare, deliverance, and the authority believers have through Christ Jesus. Rather than approaching the subject through fear or sensationalism, his focus has always been practical, scriptural, and centered on equipping Christians to stand firm in their faith. We'll spend the first hour exploring what the Bible teaches about spiritual warfare, how believers can recognize the enemy's tactics, and how we respond using our authority in Christ and the promises found in God's Word. Then, during the second half hour, we'll open the phone lines and let you ask your questions directly to Pastor John S. Terrell. And the number remains, you may have heard it many times, but here it is again, 877-956-9566, 877-956-9566. If you've ever wondered why certain battles seem to repeat themselves, if you've struggled with fear, oppression, temptation, or simply wanted a better biblical understanding of spiritual warfare, tonight is a conversation you don't want to miss. So get that adjustable headband ready one more time. And here's the number one more time, 877-956-9566. Pour yourself a fresh cup of whatever beverage you prefer, whatever you have within reach, It's all green lights across this panel. There are no obstacles. We are locked. So, settle back, strap in, and let's do this thing. This is Caravan to Midnight. Coming in hot, live from space. Pastor John S. Terrell. Such a wise man, you and Minister Fred. I sure am glad they're on our side. We'll get into who are the opponents, where does the battle take place, and a lot of other details too. Multi-dimensional it is, and very worthwhile exploring. Stand by.
1: John B. wants you to know about a very special product called Camelicious. 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Camel milk has a different protein profile than cow's milk. It has much less fat, and it's better tolerated than cow's milk. But what's more, it is bioidentical to human breast milk, making it the perfect nutrition for the body. 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
4: This is L. Todd Wood. I'm the founder of CDM or CDM.press. We have a really big article up on CDM right now, a speculative article, on what happened in Ceuta, Morocco, the exclave of Spain off the Moroccan coast in the Mediterranean. About 60,000 migrants invaded yesterday and caused a stink, and most of them have been returned, but the Spanish government is now saying some can stay. It's really confusing. Spain is obviously enabling this, but what is even more curious is there may have been other international action, maybe American, maybe Israeli, also to enable this invasion of Spain as kind of a revenge against anti-Israeli policy and against the anti-Iran war stance of the Spanish government. So you can go to CDM.press, check out the entire story, put us in your data scan, global news without the globalist spin. Thank you.
1: The information and opinions expressed on this program are those of our guests or the host. They are not necessarily those of station owners, operators or staff of any source of transmission. This is Caravan to Midnight, DEFCON 1. Tonight, the Battle Manual. Standby for feed.

0: are the opponents? God the Father, God the Son, God the Holy Spirit versus Lucifer, otherwise known as Satan, who are the soldiers. Holy angels versus fallen angels and demons, otherwise known as evil spirits. Christians versus people who are not saved. Where does the battle take place? On the planet Earth. When does the battle take place? 24/7, 365.254. A long time ago, before Adam and Eve, an angel by the name of Lucifer, a cherub, and the regent on the planet Earth decided to rebel against God. He was able to convince one-third of the angels to join him in the rebellion, and he started a space war trying to dethrone God. How art thou fallen from heaven, O Lucifer, son of the morning? How art thou cut down to the ground, which didst weaken the nations? For thou hast said in thine heart, I will ascend into heaven. I will exalt my throne above the stars of God. I will sit also upon the mount of the congregation in the sides of the north. I will ascend above the heights of the clouds. I will be like the Most High, yet thou shalt be brought down to hell, to the sides of the pit. Isaiah 14:12-15. The Bible does not tell us how long this war lasted, but it raged from galaxy to galaxy, from solar system to solar system, until Lucifer and his forces were corralled on his home planet, Earth, after ferocious fighting. And there was war in heaven. Michael and his angels fought against the dragon. And the dragon fought, and his angels, and prevailed not, neither was their place found any more in heaven. And the great dragon was cast out, that old serpent called the devil and Satan, which deceiveth the whole world. He was cast out into the earth, and his angels were cast out with him. And I heard a loud voice saying in heaven, Now is come salvation and strength and the kingdom of our God and the power of his Christ. For the accuser of our brethren is cast down, which accused them before our God day and night. And they overcame him by the blood of the Lamb and by the word of their testimony, and they loved not their lives unto the death. Revelation 12:7-11. Well, the devil is waging war against Christians. Therefore, rejoice, ye heavens, and ye that dwell in them. What? Yeah. Therefore, rejoice, ye heavens, and ye that dwell in them. Woe to the inhabitants of the earth and of the seal, for the devil is come down unto you, having great wrath, because he knoweth that he hath but a short time. Revelation 12:12. Be sober, be vigilant, because your adversary the devil, as a roaring lion, walketh about, seeking whom he may devour. 1 Peter 5:8. Jesus has given believers in Christ power against the forces of Satan. Now, you've heard things like this spoken before, but savor that sentence. Christ Jesus has given believers power against the forces of Satan. And he said unto them, Go ye into all the world, and preach the gospel to every creature. He that believeth and is baptized shall be saved, but he that believeth not shall be damned. And these signs shall follow them that believe. In my name they shall cast out devils, they shall speak with new tongues, they shall take up serpents, and if they drink any deadly thing, it shall not hurt them. They shall lay hands on the sick, and they shall recover. Mark 16:15-18. The devil must have a cause before he can attack a Christian and overcome the Christian. Making a Christian to defy one of Jesus' teachings will open the door for demons to attack. Now listen to what Lord Jesus said. Think not that I am come to destroy the law or the prophets. I am not come to destroy, but to fulfill. For verily I say unto you, till heaven and earth pass, one jot or one tittle shall in no wise pass from the law, till all be fulfilled. Whosoever therefore shall break one of these least commandments, and shall teach men so, he shall be called the least in the kingdom of heaven. But whosoever shall do and teach them, the same shall be called great in the kingdom of heaven. Matthew 5:17-19. Satan could not afflict Job until he had permission from God. Satan could not afflict Job until he had permission from God. Now there was a day when the sons of God came to present themselves before the Lord. And Satan came also among them. And the Lord said unto Satan, Whence comest thou? Then Satan answered the Lord and said, From going to and fro in the earth, and from walking up and down in it. And the Lord said unto Satan, Hast thou considered my servant Job, that there is none like him in the earth, a perfect and an upright man, one that feareth God, and escheweth evil? Escheweth evil. Then Satan answered the Lord and said, Doth Job fear God for nothing, for naught? Hast thou not made a hedge about him, and about his house, and about all that he has on every side? Thou hast blessed the work of his hands, and his substance is increased in the land. But put forth thy hand now, and touch all that he hath, and he will curse thee to thy face. And the Lord said unto Satan, Behold, all that he hath is in thy power. Only upon himself put not forth thine hand. So Satan went forth from the presence of the Lord. Keep your hands off of him, in other words. Again, there was a day when the sons of God came to present themselves before the Lord. And Satan came also among them to present himself before the Lord. And the Lord said unto Satan, Where'd you come from? And Satan answered the Lord and said, From going to and fro in the earth, and from walking up and down in it. What? That's what the Bible says. One more time, and the Lord said unto Satan, Hast thou considered my servant Job, that there's none like him in the earth, a perfect and an upright man, one that fears God and escheweth evil? And still he holdeth fast his integrity, although thou movest me against him to destroy him without cause. And Satan answered the Lord and said, Skin for skin, yea, all that a man hath will he give for his life. But put forth thine hand now, and touch his bone and his flesh, and he will curse thee to thy face. And the Lord said unto Satan, Behold, he is in thine hand, but save his life. Job 2:1-6. It's interesting how the language can make some people give up. Oh, I don't understand. This is just flowery biblical language. It's all there. It's there. You just have to speak it to yourself in a way that you would say any other sentence. Like it's normal to speak that way, and the meaning comes clear pretty quick. Now, how about symptoms of demons? How about fatigue and depression, loss of sleep, fear, anxiety, a foul mouth, addiction to drugs, including caffeine, nicotine, craving for white sugar, all of that, cancer, and all other sicknesses that plagues a person? Can't get along with other people, anger, rage, insanity, etc. These are all afflictions that visit many of us, if not all of us, at one point or another. Now, I'm going to spin off from these points, and I'm going to get into Christian Dynamics, the Christian Dynamics course, how deliverance is done. Okay? Now, I have a link for you, so I'll give you time to get some paper and something to write with, and I'll give you this web address, and you can avail yourself of the Christian Dynamics course. Christian Dynamics Course 1 by Pastor John S. Terrell. Now, this is quite a volume. what I'm seeing right now. Let me see here. There are the better part of 400 pages in this workbook. And the font is pretty small. I'm thinking about not even 10 points. So you may need your readers. But I'll tell you, this book is something that you will cherish. You really will. There's even Project Monarch over here on page 158. Ron Patton wrote this. Project Monarch, Nazi Mind Control. And then there is a brief history of control. The Anglo Alliance is another section. The evolution of Project MK Ultra. Now, this is in a volume titled Christian Dynamics Course 1. You cannot imagine from this point, having heard this little, what this volume contains. Next page, Bloodlines and Twinning. Level of Monarch Programming. Methods and Components. And this isn't just a little cursory mention. Programmers and Places is another section. I mean, this is amazing. Notable names. And oh, they are. How about some helpful resources? 50 years in the Church of Rome. Charles Chiniqui. A Biblical Point of View on Islam by Kirby Anderson. Answers to My Catholic Friends by Thomas Hines. Answers to My Jehovah's Witnesses Friends, also by Thomas Hines. Answers to My Mormon Friends by Hines as well. Breaking the Authority of the Bastard Curse, Paul Norcross and Carl Fox. This volume, if I may use just the parlance of the modern era, this volume absolutely rocks. You are going to learn more by reading this volume than you have ever read from anything other than the Bible. It's absolutely amazing. We're going to get into it with Pastor Terrell very, very shortly. And may I say one more time, thank you very much. I had no idea the program would take the direction that it has, although I sensed it. And I'm very, very happy that you've decided to take this trip with us. Okay, so let's get moving. Take a short break and be right on back with me, John B., and Pastor John S. Terrell.
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2: Reports say the U.S. and Israel are preparing to bombard energy-related targets in Iran. CBS News reports the strikes could amount to the harshest bombing campaign to date against energy infrastructure targets. They report President Trump has not yet given the final go-ahead on the plan. Forecasters predict more heat records will be broken across the West this weekend as an extreme heat dome turns up temperatures from Arizona to Montana. Cities like Phoenix, Arizona and Palm Springs, California could see close to 120 degrees Saturday and Sunday. FIFA is dropping its plan to sell stakes in the World Cup to private investment after a massive backlash against the move, including a vote by the European soccer's governing body to boycott all FIFA events, including the World Cup. FIFA President Gianni Infantino confirms a plan to raise $20 billion in a deal with a group led by Joshua Kushner, the brother of President Trump's son-in-law Jared Kushner, is now dead. I'm Scott Carr.
3: Your 7-10 5-day forecast tonight. Skies will be turning partly cloudy after a couple early evening thunderstorms. Then we'll enjoy fair skies with lows low 60s. Gearing up for a hot weekend and a hot start to the week Monday. High Saturday going to be in the lower 90s with upper 90s, low 100s Sunday and Monday afternoon. Dry daytime sun with mostly clear nights. Lows going to be in the middle and upper 60s. Tuesday, some breezy winds cooling to the mid 80s. I'm Day Weather Meteorologist Don Watson.
4: Current temperature
5: 67 degrees.
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0: How many times is it written in Scripture, do not fear? It feeds the enemy. Tonight we welcome back Pastor John Estorell, a pastor, Bible teacher, and deliverance minister who has spent more than 50 years helping believers understand and engage the realities of spiritual warfare through the authority of Jesus Christ. Born in Sweden in 1939, Pastor Terrell left a successful engineering career after his conversion in 1965, and later earned a Master of Divinity. He is the founder and president of the European American Evangelistic Crusades, where he has devoted his life to biblical teaching, discipleship, deliverance ministry, and equipping Christians to recognize spiritual attacks, stand firm in their faith, and walk in the freedom Christ Jesus has provided. Through his Christian Dynamics courses, books, counseling, and hands-on ministry, Pastor Terrell and his team continue to help believers around the world find healing, restoration, and spiritual victory. 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So that's RLJC-EAEC.org. 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Sheridan, California, 95681. So please, welcome back to Caravan to Midnight, Pastor John S. Terrell. And we do. Welcome back, Pastor. It's great to have you on tonight.
4: Well, thank you very much. I'm going to be happy tonight to be talking about spiritual warfare. And I will probably go in a little bit more detail on that than what I have done on previous program on Caravan.
0: Okay. Pastor, before we talk about deliverance, let us establish the battlefield. Scripture tells us our struggle is not against flesh and blood, but against rulers, authorities, powers of this dark world, and spiritual forces in the heavenly realms. Most Christians understand the physical world because they can see it, but struggle to understand the spiritual realm because they cannot. So, help us understand that unseen battlefield and why every believer needs to recognize it as real.
4: So let's go back in time, and who are the opponents in this spiritual warfare that we are having, spiritual war? And the opponents are, we have God the Father, God the Son, God the Holy Spirit, and versus Lucifer or Satan. So we have here the Godhead versus Lucifer. Now, both sides have soldiers. God has holy angels. Satan has fallen angels and demons, also known as evil spirits. And then we have foot soldiers, which is you and me, Christians, and we are fighting the demonic forces and at times fallen angels. So the question is, how often does this battle take place? And the answer is 24/7. Let me take it back now, because I believe that most Christians do not really know the background of this war. So I want to take it back before the time of Adam and Eve. Long time ago, before Adam and Eve, an angel by the name of Lucifer, a cherub, and a regent on the planet Earth, decided to rebel against God. He was able to convince one-third of the angels in heaven to join him in a rebellion, and he started a space war trying to dethrone God. In the book of Isaiah, chapter 14, verses 12 to 15, we read this. How are you fallen from heaven, O Lucifer, son of the morning? How are you cut down to the ground with the weakest of nations? For you have said in your heart, I will ascend into heaven, I will exalt my throne over the stars of God. I will also sit upon the mount of the congregation in the sight of the north. I will ascend above the heights of the clouds. I will be like the Most High. Yet you shall be brought down to hell, to the sides of the pit. When we read the Bible, we got to remember this, that it is written over a period of thousands of years. So God has not revealed everything in the Bible in one place. It has been a progressive revelation. And the prophet Isaiah operated about 700 years before Christ. And when he wrote this, he simply wrote down what God told him to write down. So we can really know out of this here that there were nations on the earth. And also there were people on the earth. So prior to Adam and Eve, there was a civilization on earth and in heaven. Let me give you an understanding as I've been looking at this and examining this. If you take all the sand corns on the earth, on every beach, on every continent, and you count them up, and then you take one corn, one piece of sand, that represents 1 million planets. I did a research here some time ago, and the latest research that we have done as a human race is that the universe, we do not know how big it is. We have understood now that there are planets around in the different solar systems, and the indication is that on each one of these planets were an angel civilization, just like it was here on Earth prior to Adam and Eve. Now, Lucifer decided, he was an angel, he was a cherub, and he decided this, why should I be number two when I can be number one? That's insanity that someone is rebelling against its creator. And in the book of Revelation, now, remember this. God spoke to Isaiah and told him about Lucifer, what happened prior to Adam and Eve, and also to Ezekiel, but I didn't bring that up today. Now, about 700 years later, Jesus comes down to this earth. And he lives here, worked for 30 years in the ministry. Then he's arrested, crucified, resurrected, and the church is started. About 90 A.D., this is 90 A.D., Jesus brought John the Baptist, not the John the Baptist, but the Apostle John up into heaven. And he wanted him to get a final write-up what has happened and what will happen as we're coming down to the time of the Antichrist. And this is what Jesus told the Apostle John. And there was war in heaven. Mike and his angels fought against the dragon. And the dragon fought with his angels and prevailed not. Neither was there place for anymore in heaven. And the great dragon was cast out, that old serpent called the devil and Satan, which deceives the whole world. He was cast out into the earth. His angels were cast out with him. And I heard a loud voice saying in heaven, now has come salvation and strength and the kingdom of our God and the power of Christ. For the accuser of the brethren was cast down, is cast down, which accused them before God day and night. And they overcame him by the blood of the Lamb and by the word of the testimony, and they loved not their lives unto death. So I want to give you this picture now. We got all these fallen angels. We are talking now, we're not talking about 1,000 fallen angels. We're not talking about a million. We're talking about trillions of fallen angels that was part of the forces of Lucifer. And they came down to this earth, and this earth became a prison colony. Now, the Bible doesn't say where demons come from. But we do know this when we read the Gospels, that Jesus all the time was casting out demons. So the question simply came to me is this, where did the demons come from? Well, looking in Ezekiel and also Isaiah, stating that there were people on the planet Earth prior to Adam and Eve, when Lucifer was a regent, and there were nations here, there were kings here, and so on. My conclusion is that these people, some of them on Earth sided with Lucifer, but some of them did not, because the Bible says that Lucifer did not open his prisons. So when he rebelled, he first had to subdue the Earth and then go out in the universe. He also had to travel to every angel civilization in the entire universe, and one-third of those angels lined up with him. And there were people on those planets. So my understanding is that demons are disemboweled spirits. There were people living before Adam and Eve, and so because of the space war, because of this rebellion, they were now down on Earth together with the fallen angels. How many demons are there? I would say this, and we probably can't even put a number on them. I would say they are as thick as mosquitoes are in Alaska in the summertime, where you just whack your face, you kill about 25 of them, and take your hand back, and here's another 50 coming on your face. So there is a whole lot of the evil spirits. Now, this is not really taught in churches, because the theology has changed. This goes for Pentecostals, Baptists, and the regular denomination, where they simply say, well, the Holy Spirit baptized people back in the days of Jesus. Jesus cast out demons, and Jesus healed people. But that's not for today. So it's really a stupidity of simply saying that there's a whole lot of demons on earth when Jesus was here, and he did not remove them, which means they're still here, and they're still plaguing people, and that's why the church is suffering. Now, so the devil now is waging war. In Revelation 12:12, we read this, therefore rejoice, your heavens, and you that dwell in them, woe to the inhabitants of the earth and the sea, for the devil has come down unto you having great wrath, because he knows that he has but a short time. So he lost the war. There was a trial after he was defeated. And the Bible says he was sentenced to the lake of fire. But he's not in the lake of fire. And do you wonder now, okay, Adam and Eve was here, we talk about 6,000 years now. So he's been up on the earth for 6,000 years. What's up? Why is he not in the lake of fire? And the reason is that he simply accused God of being unrighteous. How can an unrighteous God cast his creatures into everlasting punishment? We don't have a Bible verse on that. But we do have a Bible verse in the book of Romans, chapter 3, where Paul says that God is proving his righteousness. So let's pause right now and let me give you this concept now. The human race was created to prove God's righteousness, because all the holy angels out there, and we talk about zillions of them, had a doubt. Is God righteous? God had to settle that. So he created the human race, and it really was a setup with Adam and Eve, because if you read it, Genesis, Adam and Eve had no clue about the war before. They didn't know about Lucifer. They didn't know anything. And so if you think about it, why did God create the garden, perfect, wonderful garden, and then put in a tree there next to the tree of life, saying, you can't eat that? Why did he do that? If he wanted the human race to live in harmony and peace for forever on earth, which he could have done, then why put it in a tree? Well, the tree is there, was there so that Satan had something to tempt them with. Have you ever thought about this, that in your personal life, there's always something that you have that is a temptation, and you really can't put it away. You resist it. You say, no, I'm not going to do that, and so on. But it's always lurking a temptation point. So Lucifer walks in, and now he doesn't have a body because the Bible says his body was burned, so he's just a spirit. So he needs a body, so he borrows. He's actually talking to the serpent and said, you know, can I borrow your body for just a couple of minutes or whatever? And I'm just going to talk to Eve. So he borrowed the body, and this snake, now he walked. They walked before the fall, and he got up and got up to Eve and said, hello, Eve, why can't you eat all this fruit? Notice now, Eve did not say, oh, who is this? A snake is talking. Animals talked before the animal and he fell into sin. And there was a conversation. And then Eve took the fruit and she fell in sin. And an Adam was given to it and he ate and so on. And now the human race became, have its sinful nature, we've now become a sinful race. It's interesting if you think about it, that in Genesis chapter 2, that the snake is God holds him accountable and said, because you've done this, I'm going to punish you. So the snake had a will, he could say yes or no. So now we have Adam and Eve in the garden. And up to this time, Satan, fallen angels, and demons have been locked up in cages, and they were all over in the air. There would just have been zillions of them. And the moment Eve sinned, they all came loose, because now the battle was going to begin between man and Lucifer. And the battle was, is God righteous? So this is what I don't want to go any further to that teaching. I have that in my book, Christian Dynamics Course Number 1, and I have it in other write-ups. But the reason I'm laying its foundation is that we are in a world that is absolutely infested with fallen angels and demons. Now, the fallen angels, they are in the air. They usually don't come down, but the demons are on the ground. And they are pestering us. Now, in Revelation, in 1 Peter 5:8, we read this. Be sober, be vigilant, because your adversary the devil, as a roaring lion, walks about seeking whom he may devour. Notice now that he walks about seeking whom he may devour. So regardless if you believe that there is a devil, that there are demons, fallen angels, regardless if you believe Jesus Christ is the Son of God and so on, these entities don't care what you believe. They are going to dominate you. They're going to try to take you out. And you can see right now in the United States, we have a fresh battle now. We have communism and socialism come up again. And it's interesting, in about 1850, that's when the communism started on this earth. And it was started by students, college students, university students, the same stuff here now. It's the same type of demons that are coming back. And they're simply saying, you know, that we got a better way. And Satan always says he has a better way, but it's a disastrous way. Now, the good news is that Jesus has given us power against Satan. And I want to begin to talk about that now. In Mark chapter 16, verses 15 through 18, I'm going to read what Jesus said.
0: That's fine. You've got about a minute, maybe a little more. Go right ahead.
4: So, when I was in seminary, Southern Baptist Seminary, we had a session, and I was told by the professor, he said this, never use Mark chapter 16, verses 15 and 18.

0: It's true. If you want something to go away, quit buying it, quit feeding it. The flip side to that coin is if you want something to grow, nourish it. People are getting tired of feeding the big tech monster because what they get in return is shadow banning, overt banning, or suspension on social media. Big tech and its derivatives also try to financially soft kill. This is when someone wants to buy something, but they're prevented from doing it because their payment repeatedly fails. And of course, when the gateways do work, we pay for this convenience with fees. So, don't feed the monster. If you want or have ever wanted to join Caravan to Midnight by card or any other payment service and found you could not process your membership, just send a check or money order to CTM, P.O. 141288, Dallas, Texas 75214. Include a legibly written email, a phone number in case we need to reach you, and as soon as we see that info, your membership is activated.
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7: The U.S. and one of its strongest allies are targeting Iran once again. The U.S. and Israel are reportedly preparing to bombard energy-related targets in Iran. CBS News reports the strikes could amount to the harshest bombing campaign to date against energy infrastructure targets. President Trump has not yet given the final go-ahead on the plan, according to CBS. This would mark Israel's return to joint strikes against Iran since the early weeks of the war. During his cabinet meeting on Friday at Camp David, Trump said, quote, "We'll be hitting them very hard," while expressing frustration over ongoing Iran negotiations. The Justice Department is dropping the felony case involving the reflecting pool against the American Olympic canoeist in its legal brief. D.C. Attorney Jeanine Pirro's office said the damage was due, quote, "to the result of flawed installation by the contractor, not Olympian David Hearn." Hearn pleaded not guilty to causing the damage at the Lincoln Memorial reflecting pool. Scandal-plagued former New York Congressman George Santos will write a check to settle a self-betting scandal. Scott Carr has this story.
8: Santos will now pay $35,000 to the Commodity Futures Trading Commission. That covers the $17,500 officials say he made on Kalshi and a fine in the same amount. Santos has not admitted to the allegations that he placed bets on whether he would attend the State of the Union address in February while posting on social media about whether he might be there. Santos was expelled from Congress in 2023 for stealing from contributors, lying to

0: constituents and filing fraudulent reports. I'm Scott Carr.
1: And Spider-Man Brand New Day is off to a record-breaking start. The fourth film in the Tom Holland-led franchise made $72 million from Thursday previews, which marks the highest preview total ever. I'm Jim Forbes.
2: Your 7-10 5-day forecast tonight. Skies will be turning partly cloudy after a couple early evening thunderstorms. Then we'll enjoy fair skies with lows low 60s. Gearing up for a hot weekend and a hot start to the week Monday. High Saturday going to be in the lower 90s with upper 90s, low 100s Sunday and Monday afternoon. Dry, daytime sun with mostly clear nights. Lows going to be in the middle and upper 60s. Tuesday, some breezy winds cooling to the mid 80s. I'm Day Weather Meteorologist Don Watson.
3: Current temperature
4: 67 degrees.
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0: Welcome to Hour 2 of Caravan of Midnight DEF CON 1, episode 2805. With me, John B., and Pastor John S. Terrell. Now tell us about that passage in Mark. Just take us back there, Pastor, and as the saying goes, let her rip.
1: So the scripture here in Mark 16, 15 through 18 is a very powerful scripture. I would read it again slow, and then I will discuss it. And Jesus said to them, go into the whole world, preach the gospel to every creature. He that believes and is baptized shall be saved, but he that believes not shall be damned. And these signs shall follow them that believe. In my name they shall cast out devils, they shall speak with new tongues, they shall take up serpents, and if they drink any deadly thing, you shall not hurt them. They shall lay hands on the sick, and they shall recover. Now, probably the time in the seminary was between 1969 and 1973, which was the height of the Jesus Revolution. We had a revival with a full gospel businessman, and we had a Vietnam War, and there was a lot of protest, and so it was a very violent time. But the people that are in charge of denominations, and I don't care what denomination it is, if it is a Catholic or if it is a Protestant, they all have one thing in common. They are repeating lies that were spoken to them back in the 1800s when it was decided that they really didn't believe there were demons. Matter of fact, this is what a professor told me. Yes, I know it says in the Bible that Jesus cast out demons. But Jesus was superstitious. He was just a man of his time. He didn't know any better. Mm. And so there were no demons cast out.
0: Oh, gotcha.
1: These are seminary professors that are trained theologians, have been through high school and college, and then seminary, and then universities. And this is a teaching that has permeated the church. And that's why in churches we don't see on a whole lot of people getting healed. We don't see miracles. We just don't see it because we are told that it is not for us today. And we are told that the baptism of the Holy Spirit is not for us today. So, and then they're giving us bastard Bibles. Like the New King James Version is one of them, and all the Bibles that we have that have taken out chunks of verses have been removed from them. So when a new believer comes in and they give him an NIV Bible and say, this is the Bible, that person believes, okay, this is the Word of God. He has no idea that this is the Bible that has been doctored. That the real Bible, the King James Bible that we have today, but I mean that real was in use 1900, has more in it that had been taken out. So these poor guys today that go around in churches and so on, they're to smoke and they're singing and all the other things, they simply have been told lies, and that's why there is no power. Now, what I experienced, I was told this to the professors, and I said, you know, I don't believe that. And anytime I wrote a term paper, had to write a paper, I wrote down my own opinion and said, I don't believe this garbage. And they told me, well, if you're going to graduate, write down what we tell you. If you want to write down what you think, that's fine. And that's what I did. I was a thorn in the flesh for them. So, in 1969 or 70, now I had never cast out the demon. I just learned about the baptism of the Holy Spirit. I learned that by going into San Francisco, where they had a lot of Jesus people there. And they had a full gospel businessman that were very active at that time. So I was waiting for to be baptized in the Spirit. And then one Sunday, one of the, actually, he was a public relations officer at the seminary, a and he was in the same church that I was, and that Sunday morning he decided to commit suicide, so he wouldn't come to church. He locked himself in the bathroom. And so his wife told us in church, she said, you know, my husband's going to kill himself. So I said, well, I'll talk to him. So I had a, I went down, we lived on the campus at that time, so I went down to his place. And I said, I have a book here at home, I said, in my place, and talks about casting out demons. I want you to go with me, and I'm going to loan you the book so you can read it. So we looked out to our apartment, and as soon as I closed the door, the guy just took me around the throat and simply said, I'm not leaving until you cast this demon out. And I just stood there and didn't know what to do. So I tried to be religious. I told him, well, let's kneel in front of the couch and let's pray. Now, I had never done this before. I've never seen it done before. So we knelt down and I started to pray. And then suddenly I realized the couch was in my face. So I opened my eyes and looked, and the guy had lifted the couch, and he had like shaving foam coming out of his mouth. This was a skinny guy. And then I realized I have problems. So I just started to say, God, please help me. Get this thing out. You got to go. And I had faith. I was persistent that I heard clunk, and the couch came down on the floor. I looked over. The guy was laid out on the floor. So I thought, and I killed him. So I had learned this much, lay hands on him and pray. So I laid hands on him. And after a little while, he revived, got up, gave me a bear hug, and he said, it is gone. I don't have it anymore. So that was my first experience. Now, his wife, they had been married for a few years, and she couldn't get any children, and she also had asthma. So he said, you got to go down and pray for my wife. So I did, and she got free of asthma. And then about a year later, they had their first baby. So that's my introduction. And after that, now, since about 1970, I have studied, and we have probably cast out demons on tens of thousands of people over the years. And so the thing now is this. You got to know a little bit what you're doing. So let me share the next thing with you now. So tonight we're going to offer you my book, Christian Dynamics Course Number 1. It's a book about 300 pages, and it's a manual. It's a manual I have learned over about 40, 50 years in the ministry. So listen to this now. The devil must have a cause before he can attack a Christian and overcome the Christian. Now, this guy, his name was Jim. He was a Christian, a good Southern Baptist, but he had the demons. So he could go to his pastor and say, you know, I've got a demonic problems, because you cannot have that. So go and see a shrink. You know, you're probably thinking in the wrong way. So what had he done? Well, in the Vietnam War, he was part of it in the beginning. He had been in the U.S. Navy. And at that time, the U.S. government, they had whorehouses in Hong Kong. They had them in Japan. They had them in Vietnam or Thailand. And so on the recreation, they get him off. He went to a whorehouse. And that's when he picked up this demon. Well, demons. So the devil must have a cause before he can attack a Christian and overcome the Christian. So making a Christian defy one of Jesus' teachings will open up the door for demons to attack. So what I'm telling you is this. You can be attacked like Job was. He was righteous. And you can shake that off. But when we break one of God's commandments, one of Jesus' commandments, that gives demons a legal right to afflict you. They can come in and afflict you. And by the way, demons read your thoughts. Satan can read your thoughts. Fallen angels can read your thoughts. They communicate with you via thoughts. And so when people says, well, if I don't talk loud, they will not hear. Yeah, they will hear. So that's just as dumb as say, you know, if I wear something, you know, no elephant is going to come to me if I have this on my body. So listen to this now. This is from Matthew 5, 17 through 19. Think not that I've come to destroy the law of the prophets. I'm not come to but to fulfill. For verily I said to you, till heaven and earth pass, one jot, one tittle shall in no wise pass for the law, till all be fulfilled. Whosoever therefore shall break one of these least commandments, and shall teach men so, he shall be called the least in the kingdom of heaven. But whosoever shall do and teach them, the same shall be called great in the kingdom of heaven. Notice now that Jesus said the law and the prophets. He didn't say the traditions of the Jews. He said the law of the prophets. What is the law? The law are the five books of Moses. And the prophets are the prophets. These are the different Isaiah, Jeremiah, and so on. So Jesus said, I did not come to destroy the five books of Moses or the prophets. I came to fulfill. So if we look now upon the law, which is called the Torah, it's divided in three parts. So you have the moral law, you have the practical law, and then you have the sacrificial law. Now, we do notice that Jesus fulfilled the sacrificial law. We don't sacrifice anymore. But the two other laws, the moral law, which be the Ten Commandments, the practical law, they still stand. They still stand today. And you've been told, well, we are Jesus people, we have the New Testament, we don't worry about the Old Testament. Well, that's why you got a problem with demons. Because, you see, first of all, you're told there's no power. There's not this and that. And then you're told that, you know, you stay in the New Testament and keep your nose clean. And you wonder, you know, why are things not working properly? When you have a job, there's a job description. And when you take a job, you cannot say, well, I like this description. I don't like that part. I don't like this part. I will do this. They're going to say to you, you're not going to work here. You're done before you start. So let me give you a little tidbit here on what opened up the doors for demons. We have the Ten Commandments, and we try to follow them, but not really. But you break one of these, for example, how many people are breaking that when Jesus said you shall not lust after your neighbor's wife, or you shall not commit adultery. Well, the most common sin today in America is adultery, fornication. This is where we have our pornography come in. This is where everybody is just messing around. And Satan is love it, because when we do these different things, we get cursed. And then demons come in, and we wonder, why is it I got saved, I got rid of this, I don't do it anymore. Well, just because you got saved does not remove the demons. This is not a Pharisee. When we get saved, you are sealed by the Holy Spirit, but you're not baptized in the Holy Spirit. You are saved, your spirit is born again. But the flesh has not changed. Your soul still has the sinful nature. And if you had demons before, they are not going to leave just because you got saved. That's a fallacy. That is a very destructive to the Christians, because it is not true. It stops us from simply getting rid of demons because we don't think they are there. So it is very important we understand that. So let's say, for example, now he says, well, I don't commit adultery, you know, and I don't chew, I don't chase, and I'll do that, you know, I'm pretty good. But now you're munching on your pork chops or your bacon. And well, you have your shrimp and your fish, crab and so on, lobsters. And you said, man, this is good stuff. You have different fish. For example, you have having a salt to have that bottom fish. And catfish. Now, the Bible says you should not eat them. And you says, well, that's Old Testament. I'm under the blood of Jesus. I'd say I can eat anything. How many crosses were there on Calvary? There were three crosses. We had Jesus on one thief on one, and one thief on the other. But I never have heard of a cross where they hung up the pig so they would have him cleansed. So why did God give the practical food laws? To avoid being sick. At that time, they had no electricity. They didn't have a lot of knowledge. So God, Jesus simply said this. He described this animal. You can eat this. You cannot eat that. And so it was very simple. And Moses never said, well, can you tell me about the chemical stuff behind it? There was not an explanation. So that's a little law. Now, you eat pork, you're not going to go to hell. You're just going to go to heaven early. And the strange thing is that Jews and Muslims have one thing in common. They have very low cancer rates because neither of them eat shellfish or they eat pork or things that God said do not eat. So we are so happy here. And of course, the cancer industry is a huge industry in America. And how many people get cancer? Gobs of people. Anyway, so this is something that you want to work. So in my book, I listed 92 curses. There are 92 places in the Bible where God said, if you do this, you're cursed. And most people have never read them. They don't have never broke the curses. One curse is a bastard curse. If you are born out of wedlock, there is a 10-generation curse. You get cursed. Your children get cursed up to 10 generations. Satan loves the bastard curse because so many people have been fornicating and committed adultery. And so they are cursed. They don't know it. No one in church would tell you, have you broken the curses that were in the Bible? No, I'm under blood. I'm under Jesus. The Old Testament is not anything to do with me. I can do whatever I want. That's why we got demonic problems. Now, next point. Satan could not afflict Job until he had permission from God. So Satan, demons, cannot afflict you unless they have permission from God. And this is where you and I control it by simply saying, I'm going to make sure they close the doors. I'm going to walk close to Jesus. And that would take away 95% of the attacks. You still get attacks, but there'd be a different way. If you're walking with the Lord and you do a great in his kingdom, then they will attack you for that. So let me read here from Job chapter 1 here and see how far we'll get you on this. Now there was a day when the sons of God came to present themselves before the Lord, and Satan came also among them. And the Lord said to Satan, whence come you? And Satan answered the Lord and said, from going to and fro in the earth, and from walking up and down in it. And the Lord said to Satan, have you considered my servant Job, that there is none like him in the earth, a perfect and upright man, one that fears God and eschews evil? And Satan answered the Lord and said, did Job fear God for naught? Have you not made a hedge about him, about his house, and about all that he has on every side? You have blessed his work of his hand, his substance in increased land. But put forth your hand now and touch all that he has, and he will curse you to the face. through your face. And the Lord said unto Satan, behold, all he has is in your power. Only upon himself put not forth your hand. So Satan went for the presence of the Lord. What I want to tell you with that is simply this, that the demon cannot just attack you without the cause. Now, I happen to be born out of wedlock. And I was conceived out of wedlock. And I did not know that I had a curse, the bastard curse. And it was not until many years later, when I read it in the Bible, it was pointed out to me, that I realized, yes, I want to break this. And when I broke it, I had some breakthroughs in my life. So this is what you want to do is, but if you don't know that curses exist, you are not going to do anything about it. This is the second time here.
0: Mr. Craig, we've got about a minute.
1: It's the second time in Job when Satan comes back and Satan says this, in for sin, yea, all of man, he will give his life, but put forth your hand on, touch his bone and flesh, he will curse you to your face. And the Lord said to Satan, behold, it's in your hand, but save his life.
0: Amazing. You getting this, folks? Stand by, more to come.

0: News Talk 710 update.
1: The Justice Department is dropping the felony case involving the reflecting pool against the American Olympic canoeist. In its legal brief, D.C. U.S. Attorney Jeanine Pirro's office said the damage was due, quote, to the result of the flawed installation by the contractor, not Olympian David Hearn. And scandal-plagued former New York Congressman George Santos will write a check to settle a betting scandal. Scott Carr has this story.
2: Santos will now pay $35,000 to the Commodity Futures Trading Commission. That covers the $17,500 officials say he made on CalSheet and a fine in the same amount. Santos has not admitted to the allegations that he placed bets on whether he would attend the State of the Union address in February while posting on social media about whether he might be there. Santos was expelled from Congress in 2023 for stealing from contributors, lying to constituents, and filing fraudulent reports. I'm Scott Carr.
1: And I'm Jim Ford.
3: Your 710 5-day forecast tonight. Skies will be turning partly cloudy after a couple early evening thunderstorms. Then we'll enjoy fair skies with lows low 60s. Gearing up for a hot weekend and a hot start to the week Monday. High Saturday going to be in the lower 90s with upper 90s, low 100s Sunday and Monday afternoon. Dry daytime sun with mostly clear nights. Lows going to be in the middle and upper 60s. Tuesday, some breezy winds cooling to the mid 80s. I'm Day Weather Meteorologist Don Watson.
4: Current temperature,
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11: To free men and women. 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Ronald Reagan. 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

0: As we carry on our conversation tonight with Pastor John S. Terrell, one of the things that stood out to me in your teaching is that many Christians spend their lives, as we've discussed tonight, as you've told us tonight, fighting people and circumstances and politics and even themselves when the real battle is taking place somewhere else. Right? So how do we recognize when we're dealing with a spiritual attack, and what practical steps can believers take to stand against these attacks using the authority Christ has already given them?
1: The symptoms of demons, I'm going to share that with you, which is fairly common, is fatigue, depression, loss of sleep, fear, anxiety, a foul mouth, addiction to drugs, including caffeine, nicotine, craving for white sugar, cancer, and other sicknesses that also plagues a person. So the way that demons work is they do not have a physical body. They are a spirit. They want to feel sex. They want to feel how to be drunk. They want to feel all the debauchery that goes on. So when a demon moves in to you, and I would say that most people have demons, they're just a different about their control them. That demon will have you to look at pornography. That demon will have you go to a whorehouse. That demon will have you to drink, to take a drug. And when you experience the high or the sensation, that goes into the demon, and he experiences that, and that's what he craves. And that's why if you look upon people that are drug addicts, they are just walking dead. And they just got to have the next fix, the next fix. It's not the person that wants it. It's a demon that wants it. Now, another thing is, a sign of demons is you can't get along with people. You have a lot of anger, rage, insanity. These are some of the signs. But most of the signs, probably the worst sign is this, that you are anxious. You don't have peace. There is fear. And you never feel satisfied. And that is a sign that there are demonic forces in you. Over the years, I learned this in the beginning. I didn't have anything written. I just had a few Bible verses. We tried to cast the demons out. And sometimes it worked and sometimes it did not work. I have seen everything. I worked with Satanists and witches and people coming out of different, whatever, I've got it all. I've done it all. And I realized this, that it is just like when you have surgery. You go in for surgery, and then afterwards they give you antibiotics. They make sure that your wound is cleaned up and so on. And they take care of you afterwards so that you heal up so the bacteria and viruses cannot get in so that you can function afterwards. So the Holy Spirit told me this. Write a manual. Write a manual. I started writing that manual about 1973. I finished it in 2010. And let me share with you briefly here what I have in that manual. We talk about salvation, which is simple. People get saved. And then we talk about who is the enemy, who is the creator, the origin of sin, the government of Satan, Book of Enoch, life before the flood, the kingdom of God, things that are talked about today in the opening. Lesson 4, the result of occult involvement. If you're involved in the occult, witchcraft, Satanism, or let's say you read horoscopes, what's the result of that? What kind of demons do you have from that? Then I have a lesson that is very powerful called the health of the birthright of every Christian. And in this here lesson, I talk about the division of the Old Testament, which I'll get today, the law of cause and effect, understand the rules of engagement, Idolatry will block all the healing. What role does food have in the quest for healing? God's our healer. So in that section, I'm simply saying, okay, because I dealt with it. If you do this, you will have that result. You can have a very healthy lifestyle if you follow what God wants you to do. I was 40 years old, and the Holy Spirit told me one day, how are you going to work out? How do you want to walk out when you die? Do you want to walk out, or do you want to be wheeled out in a wheelchair? I said, I want to walk out. He told me this. Start exercising. I had a very regiment of vitamins. So I started going to the gym. I went to the gym for 30 years or more. And I'm now going to be 86 in a couple of months. I'm still working full time. I'm still doing everything what I always have done. I just got married about 7 months ago after my wife passed away 2 years ago. And I started over. And I'm functioning properly. And I got a few miles on me. But I plan to go, I plan to go to 120. And I don't want to go to 120 in a wheelchair. I want to be active like Moses was. The day, last day on earth, he said, God told me, you walk up that mountain, I'm going to talk to you. He walked up about 3,000-4,000 feet on the mountain. Then God said, okay, this is what you have in the land of Israel. At time enough to go, I'm going to take you home. He died healthy. You can die healthy. But you see, you got to make decisions. I have a 2005 Volvo. It's as good today as it was when I bought it. And I take care of it. Everything works on it. Maintenance. Maintenance is the key. Maintenance for us is you got to make sure that you keep the demons off your body. You got to make sure that you have the right diet and that you're walking with the Lord. The next thing I go through, and that's very important that you probably never have seen, I have a list of biblical curses. Where I list every curse, but 92 of them that are in the Bible. And I list them all, give a scripture to you, so you can pray and get rid of it. Then my next lesson is for demon possession and oppression. What is demon possession versus oppression? Then I have a lesson here on counterfeit anointing, because there's been a lot of counterfeit anointing. And then I have a lesson here that how to handle demonic problems. Some facts about the devil and demons. Breaking of curses. Can a Christian be cursed? Or the Gentile nation accepted from the law of God? And then I have my last lesson here, casting out of demons. And I have written down here, God showed me that there's going to be people that I cannot meet, that they live far from me. I want to write the manual so they can sit at home and follow this step one, step two, step three, what they can do is self-deliverance. I talk about tattoos, and that's another plague that has just come upon us right now. Everyone is getting tattoos, and women are worse than men. Then I deal with gambling, and then I deal with sipping saints, alcohol, and other things. And the last one I deal with is there's nothing funny in comic books. Comic books actually introduce a child to the demonic world because you take Superman, Spider-Man, and some of these, they are living in the supernatural world. They are not living in the physical world. And so in this book, Christian Dynamics, course number one, I put in everything that I know during my 50 years in the ministry of casting out demons, praying for the sick, and so on. So that's available, Christian Dynamics, course number one. And I think we about have a reference to it on your website, so you can go that. And so somebody says, well, how much is a book? We sell it for 27 bucks. The 27 books, you can get to know everything that I have learned in 50 years. That's a pretty good bargain. We are not selling these books to get rich. These are done so that you can get help. So that's my introduction, John. Tonight, ask questions or anything I didn't cover.
0: I'll tell you, I got a lot of questions. This is really quite something. But folks, there are 376 pages, and that's before you get to all of the helpful resources. 376. So, and the font is not large. So it's not tiny, but you're going to need your readers. Okay. I mean, I can still hit a gnat at 500 yards, but up close, forget about it. But this is one of the things that is in here. But Pastor John, I am living under grace. This is the battle cry of the backslidden preachers and their followers. Quote, we are living under grace. It doesn't matter how much we sin. God doesn't care since we are covered by the blood of Jesus. End quote. This is the biggest and fattest lie ever produced by the devil, spoken by every demon and repeated by every backslidden Christian. You will not find this in the entire Bible. Yes, it is true that God has saved us by grace through faith in Christ, but nowhere does it say that you can live like
1: hell,
0: break God's commandments, and not be held accountable for it. On the contrary, the Bible tells us that God will hold us accountable for all our sins since we were saved. And this is what Jesus said, wherefore by their fruits you shall know them. Not every one that saith unto me, Lord, Lord, shall enter into the kingdom of heaven, but he that doeth the will of my Father which is in heaven. So, being saved doesn't mean you have a license to go out and do what you were doing before you were saved. That should be obvious, but I'll tell you what, a lot of people don't think it's obvious. They try and do it anyway. That's okay. I backslid a little bit. That's okay. I'll go to church. Everything will be fine. Well, maybe that's true, because we sin with monotonous regularity, and about half the time we don't even know we're doing it. I mean, is that true or not?
1: Well, that's an attitude that is in the world. And another thing that is not taught in the churches is that there is going to be a judgment for Christians. And you have this in the 2 Corinthians chapter 5, where Paul says this in verse number 10. We must all appear before the judgment seat of Christ, that everyone will receive the things done in his body according to that done, whether it be good or bad. Knowing therefore the terror of the Lord, we persuade men, but we are made manifest unto God, and I trust also made manifest in your conscience. So the Bible teaches that when we get to heaven, we're going to go. Before you get into the general population, you're going to go to the judgment seat of Christ. Now, every sin that you committed before you got saved is blotted out. It will never show up. But everything you've done after you are saved, you'll be judged by. Now, the good news is that when you sin and you repent and ask God to forgive you, the blood of Jesus would wash that away. But every sin that we do not repent of after salvation, we just shrug it off, you will have to make some payments. And it's also going to be a loss of positions. So when we get up into heaven, and you have done a lot of things that you should have done, and you just sloughed it off, Jesus is going to say, well, I had this position for you. This was a nice job I had for eternity, but I can't give it to you because you did not repent of your sins. You forfeited that. So we're going to give you another job. You're going to give you a rag here. You're going to shine the golden streets in heaven. So there are consequences. There's going to be different positions in heaven. But the beautiful thing is, like Paul said, you know, that we have the right, we can judge ourselves, but that we don't have to be judged. So personally, what I do every night before I go to bed, I ask God to forgive me. I think about, what have I done today? Did I get angry today? Did I hurt somebody? Did I do something that I shouldn't have done? And if God showed me, yes, you did, I ask for forgiveness. I repent of it. I try not to repeat it. So I try to keep a clean slate. I want to come into the judgment seat of Christ And it's going to be light, where Jesus is going to say, well, you put my blood on just about everything. Maybe here, one or two, we've got to deal with. That's my goal. I don't want to come in and, you know, and get whipped, because the Bible says that God has tormenting angels. Now, this is not purgatory. This is biblical judgment seat of Christ.
0: I want to run this past you, if I may. Many people think they know what's that? Oh, and I said, I just want to run something past you, and that is, in modern English, people often hear repent and think it means feel guilty or feel sorry, confess, apologize, something like that. These are related ideas, but they're not the primary biblical meaning as I understand it. The principal New Testament Greek word is metanuo, composed of meta, meaning after, beyond, or change, and then nous, mind, understanding, and intellect. Literally, it means to change one's mind. Does that agree with your understanding?
1: Yes. Actually, what God wants us to do is just he wants us to learn and not repeat it. We are not going to be perfect, but we can't control ourselves. For example, you know, I don't throw myself in front of a car on a freeway. I can control myself. So repent means that when you repent, you also change. Here's why I illustrate this. Let's say you and me, John, we're going out to a restaurant, and I'm sitting opposite you. So we're eating and having a nice talk, and then suddenly I just kick you really hard on the shin, and you go, oh. And I said, John, I'm sorry, please forgive me. And you're moaning and groaning, said, oh, God, forgive you. So we continue to eat and, you know, have a good time and so on. And suddenly I kick you again really hard. And this time you have a hard time to forgive me. You said, oh, I forgive you. If I do it the third time, you're going to look at me and say, you're not serious. You're not repenting. You're bad. And this is what we should do. Recognize this. When we repent, we also want to change. We want to turn around 180 degrees. Some sins we will commit. We still have a sinful nature. But we can control most of the stuff that we do. Because I don't rob banks anymore. I don't shoot people. I never did. I don't do the big sins. I'm able not to do that. I just have the attitude sins that I'm dealing with. Anger, resentment, and so on.
0: This is an extraordinarily comprehensive volume, ladies and gentlemen. It really is. Pastor Terrell, what is the best way for people to get... folks, I'm telling you, if you sit down and just spend a few minutes... You know, you'll wind up spending more than a few minutes, because when you begin reading this, you're going to get into it. You really are. Christian Dynamics Course 1. How many courses are there?
1: Is one course? Well, I have four courses. Mm-hmm. But the Christian Dynamics number 1 is the most important, because that helps people to get out of bondage from demonic forces. It helps them to get into a healthier lifestyle. It makes you can get along better with your wife or your husband, and so on. So I would say that's the most important book. The others are building upon Christian Dynamics. They deal with prayer. They deal with growing in Christ. And the next last one is the gifts of the Holy Spirit and guidance.
0: Now, the easiest way to get this is quite an address, ladies and gentlemen, but it's https://, but the address is rljc-eaec.org/bookstore, and then you can do another slash and put christian-dynamics-course-1, but you can get to it without every... every little symbol in there, rljc-eaec.org/bookstore, and you'll be well on your way. Pastor Terrell, something occurred to me some weeks ago. I have never shared what happened to me that brought me around, even though I'm slow, I'm stubborn. This happened on November the 16th, 2009. But literally, the name of Jesus, it was like the great cupped hand of the Lord himself came down and plucked me out of a really bad situation involving dropping a motorcycle on the freeway in rush hour traffic at 70 miles an hour. But I find that as time goes by, it was such a dramatic rescue. I began thinking, people love the rescue. They're so grateful for the rescue. But the maintenance seems to be the difficult part. Would you just give us a quick comment on that as we run out of show?
1: Yes. Give me the point again, exactly what you
0: were using. Well, it's just the rescue is wonderful.
1: I heard you had the accident.
0: The rescue is wonderful, but it's the maintenance that people don't. You know what I mean?
1: Yes. So the maintenance is extremely important. And even if I gave my life to Christ when I was 3 years old. And then I recommitted myself when I was about 23, 24 years old. So during that time, I've been walking with the Lord. I was very sloppy in the beginning. And as the Lord showed me, I don't have fear, but he showed me this, that you have to be careful. You don't have to sin if you don't want to sin. You can't control your temper.
0: Understood. Pastor Terrell, I'll be mentioning your book over the coming days, Christian Dynamics Course Number 1.

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10: For millions of people, this weekend is going to be one of the hottest ever. Forecasters predict records will be broken across the West this weekend as an extreme heat dome turns up temperatures from Arizona to Montana. Southwest cities like Phoenix and Palm Springs could get close to 120 degrees on Saturday and Sunday, and Death Valley could hit 126. The extreme heat risk could affect up to 40 million people across the western states and into the plains of North Dakota, as temperatures are expected to be up to 20 degrees above normal for this time of year. The U.S. and Israel are reportedly preparing to bombard energy-related targets in Iran. CBS News reports the strikes could amount to the harshest bombing campaign to date against the energy infrastructure targets. President Trump has not yet given the final go-ahead on the plan. That's according to CBS. This would mark Israel's return to joint strikes against Iran since the early weeks of the war. During his cabinet meeting on Friday at Camp David, Trump said, quote, "We'll be hitting them very hard," while expressing frustration over ongoing Iran negotiations. Federal authorities intercepted a suspected migrant smuggling boat in Los Angeles County. Sharon Reardon has this story.
11: The ship carrying 21 illegal immigrants was located Wednesday by a Coast Guard Los Angeles Long Beach boat crew near San Clemente Island. They were tipped off by a Good Samaritan with knowledge about who may be on board. The U.S. Coast Guard says a 56-year-old man was found unresponsive. He was airlifted and later died at a Los Angeles hospital. The other 20 people on the vessel were detained and turned over to the U.S. Border Patrol for processing. I'm Sharon Reardon.
10: And the federal government is proposing new water cuts for California, Arizona, and Nevada. The Colorado River is a critical resource for the West, providing drinking water as well as supporting agriculture and cities across the region. I'm Jim Ford.
12: Your 710 5-day forecast tonight. Skies will be turning partly cloudy after a couple early evening thunderstorms. Then we'll enjoy fair skies with lows low 60s. Gearing up for a hot weekend and a hot start to the week Monday. High Saturday going to be in the lower 90s with upper 90s, low 100s Sunday and

0: Monday afternoon. Dry, daytime sun with mostly clear nights. Lows going to be in the middle and upper 60s. Tuesday, some breezy winds, cooling to the mid 80s. I'm Day Weather Meteorologist Don Watson.
1: Current temperature
2: 65 degrees.
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5: During the War for Independence, General George Washington, the man we refer to today as the father of our country, led American troops through military defeat after defeat. And in the bitter winter of 1777, he wrote this somber note to a friend in Philadelphia. Quote, "You might have tracked our army from White Marsh to Valley Forge by the blood on their feet," end of quote. Many soldiers continued to march through the deep snows of Pennsylvania without shoes. Others suffered from disease, hunger, and freezing conditions. Nearly 2,000 of Washington's men died. Yet George Washington did not lose faith. Amid the hardship, loss, and uncertainty of Valley Forge, he turned to God in prayer. At a time when our nation once again faces division and uncertainty, may we follow Washington's example, kneeling humbly, praying faithfully, and asking God to guide the future of America.
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0: out of the dark of the deep range and into the light of the deep strange. Come at the hour, come at the caravan to midnight. DEFCON 1, live from space. Good evening, ladies and gentlemen. Here we are, 29 July 2026, hump day night. And wherever you may be joining us tonight, we're grateful that you've chosen to spend the next couple of hours with us. One of the easiest mistakes to make is to look at today's headlines one story at a time. Ukraine, Israel, or the state of Israel, as I like to say, Iran, China, Washington. If you read them one at a time, they seem like separate reports, all competing for our attention. But if you stand back a little farther, the lines between them seem to disappear. And we find what we're looking at is not a collection of isolated events, but rather a strategic picture that becomes clearer every day. Ukraine is still fighting for its survival. The state of Israel remains engaged on multiple fronts. They seem to open them whenever they need an extra front to become engaged in, combat-wise. Iran continues to project influence well beyond its own borders, while Russia and China just sit there watching, each measuring the other's resolve and America's willingness to respond. Here at home, Washington finds itself wrestling with intelligence reports and diplomatic negotiations, military commitments, and the difficult task of reassuring allies without drawing the United States deeper into another expanding crisis. Every decision seems to ripple outward, affecting calculations in capitals thousands of miles away. The danger isn't that another war has started. It's that they're starting to influence one another. So the map hasn't changed, but the connections between the battles have. Every pilot knows, there comes a moment when there's no time left to prepare. The checklists have been run. The briefing is over. The aircraft is aloft. And from that point forward, you fly with whatever judgment, discipline, and training you brought into the cockpit. Believe it or not, nations are not that much different. That's one of the reasons I was really looking forward to tonight's conversation. When the world becomes uncertain, it's worth listening to people who have spent their lives operating in uncertainty. Fighter pilots. Fighter pilots don't have the luxury of waiting until every question has been answered. They launch, they assess, they adapt, and they make decisions with the information they have, because hesitation can be just as dangerous as making the wrong call. Fighter pilots have a vocabulary that's been earned. Every phrase has a story behind it, and it's usually that story was being written under circumstances nobody wanted to repeat. Tonight's title comes from two of those expressions, check six and maintain formation. Before this conversation is over, I think you'll understand why generations of military aviators have never stopped saying them. Joining us this evening is retired United States Air Force Lieutenant Colonel Phil Cochran. During more than two decades flying and instructing F-16 Fighting Falcon pilots, Colonel Cochran learned that success in the air had very little to do with bravado and everything to do with preparation, discipline, trust, and holding your focus when circumstances become chaotic. Those lessons didn't end when he stepped out of the cockpit. They became the foundation for a life of leadership, ministry, and his new book, Lessons Learned at the Speed of Sound. Tonight, building character of conflict. What military professionals understand about preparation that the rest of us often overlook, right? What do they understand that we don't, even if we think we do? And why lessons learned at 30,000 feet may prove just as valuable here on the ground. That's the bottom line. Nobody has the whole picture. We certainly don't. That's why we keep showing up night after night, asking questions, listening to people who have spent their lives in different fields, and adding another piece to the puzzle. Sometimes what we hear confirms what we already suspected. Sometimes it forces us to look at things differently. Either way, we leave knowing a little more than we did when we sat down. This is, may I say, the one and only Caravan to Midnight. I'm John B. Wells, host of the program, by the way. If you're new to the program, we welcome you with open arms. This is not what you call a normal broadcast. Because normal is what? Mediocre, usually. There will be ups, there will be downs. But by the time the program closes, we do believe you're going to know more than you did at the start of the show. So strap in and stand by.
1: John B. wants you to know about a very special product called Camelicious. There's been an emergent interest, supported by many experimental and epidemiological studies, about the health benefits of camel milk in preventing pathologic conditions ranging from cancer to diabetes. Camel milk has a different protein profile than cow's milk. It has much less fat, and it's better tolerated than cow's milk. But what's more, it is bioidentical to human breast milk, making it the perfect nutrition for the body. It restores the gut biome, known as the second brain. Effects for some people on the autism spectrum have been amazing. Insulin requirements are dropping among those with diabetes. All of this has been published, and its mild and naturally sweet flavor makes it truly a pleasure to drink. Camelicious is produced in an EU-approved facility under far higher standards than required in the US, so the quality of Camelicious is assured. 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
4: This is L. Todd Wood. I'm the founder of CDM or CDM.press. Well, Dr. Fauci in Congress today, Rand Paul, Senator Rand Paul, lit him up in front of the entire congressional hearing, and Fauci used the fifth 111 times. Well, he's not supposed to be able to use the fifth because he allegedly had a pardon. Of course, that pardon is suspect by the Biden auto pen, but it was a very interesting hearing, and we're getting, have you noticed, a lot of disclosure and a lot of pressure for accountability. So we're optimistic that this will continue into the election. So go to cdm.press. We have a good article up on this. And put us in your data scan. We're going to be covering this in depth. Thank you.
1: 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They are not necessarily those of station owners, operators or staff of any source of transmission. This is Caravan to Midnight, DEFCON 1. Tonight, check 6 and maintain formation. Standby for feed.

0: Here's a little piece written by Zachary Stever for NTD. Scientists receiving NIH money nominated Fauci for prizes, according to email. Yes, Dr. Anthony Fauci received multiple prizes during the COVID-19 pandemic, including a $1 million prize from an Israeli foundation. Why am I not surprised? Scientists who have received funding from the National Institutes of Health, headed by Dr. Anthony Fauci, nominated Fauci for prizes before and during the COVID-19 pandemic, according to email made public by the office of Senator Rand Paul, chairman of the U.S. Senate Committee on Homeland Security and Governmental Affairs, on the 24th of this month. Charles Dinarello, a professor of medicine and immunology at the University of Colorado School of Medicine, nominated Fauci for a Dan David Prize in 2020, a $1 million award given by a foundation in the state of Israel, email shows. Good work, Fauci. Here's $1 million. Dinarello wrote in one email that Fauci and Greg Folkers, an aide who worked closely with Fauci, did, quote, most of the work, end quote, on the submission. The prize included $1 million, with $900,000 going to the winner. Fauci won the prize. Hey, the Dan David Prize awards are based on, well, they're based at Tel Aviv University. But they are an independent program because the prize's owner, the Dan David Foundation, could opt to move it out of the university, according to an NIH review. That means accepting the money would not violate the U.S. Constitution's clauses against accepting foreign gifts, officials said. Tel Aviv University received some funding from the NIH itself. A former American law professor, E. Donald Elliott, disagreed, writing in an op-ed published by the American Spectator after it was announced that Fauci had been awarded the prize that because Tel Aviv receives a majority of its funding from the Israeli government, accepting the money would violate the Constitution. In certain other instances, government ethics officials determined that Fauci could not take the money for prizes, such as from the Georgia Institute of Technology, because the institute was a grantee of the NIH's National Institute of Allergy and Infectious Diseases, NIAID, right, which Fauci headed from 1984 until 2022. Quote, congratulations, you're rich, end quote, one NIAID employee told Fauci after the review for the Dan David Prize was completed. I want my 15%, Folkers wrote in a separate email. Did you get that? NIAID provided millions to Dinarello for research from 1985 through 2020, and about $18 million after he nominated Fauci for the prize, records show. Dinarello wrote to Folkers in 2021 asking whether Fauci had been asked by a committee to nominate someone for the Shaw Prize. Fauci told Folkers he thought he had been. Quote, if Charles wants me to nominate him for the Shaw Prize, I would be happy to do it, Fauci wrote. He would have to write the nomination as he has done in the past. Okay. Fauci requested nominations from Dr. Barton Haynes, a professor of medicine at Duke University School of Medicine, on multiple occasions, according to the email. In 2018, Haynes nominated Fauci for the Shaw Prize in Life Sciences and Medicine, which Fauci did not want, according to the email. Then Fauci asked Haynes to nominate him for the Heinz Award for the Human Condition after Fauci requested the nomination. Fauci said that his team would handle the nomination papers. Quote, the only minor glitch is that in order to nominate me, you need to write to them, send your curriculum vitae, and indicate that you want to serve as a nominator, Fauci said. They do this because they do not want just anyone nominating anyone. Yep, I will do this straight away, Haynes said. This is a good one, I think, for you. Fauci did not win a Heinz Award or the Shaw Prize. Haynes also agreed to nominate Fauci for the Ben David Prize in 2019. Fauci later realized that the themes for that year were not related to science or medicine and said they would wait until the themes were scientific or medical, according to the email. Thanks anyway, he wrote. Well, anyway, Haynes, whose records show he had received more than $100 million in research funding from NIAID prior to 2019, received more than $100 million in additional research funding after nominating Fauci for the Heinz Award. What a little club. The NIH, Haines, and Fauci did not respond to requests for comment at the time of publication. Quote, the records raise the obvious question of a quid pro quo, given the large amount of prize money at hand, Paul said in a statement. Oh, you think? Yeah, maybe a little bit. And there's a lot more. There really is. By the way, there seemed to have been some concern that the replacement for Keir Starmer, their new PM, is not in 10 Downing Street, and King Charles is not at Buckingham Palace. So, looking into this, there's a kernel of truth here, but the way it's often presented, especially online, right, is misleading. King Charles has not abandoned Buckingham Palace in the sense that some social media post suggests. In fact, for several years, Buckingham Palace has been undergoing a massive multi-year refurbishment. During that period, the King's primary London residence has been Clarence House. And recently, royal officials announced that even after the refurbishment is complete, Charles does not intend to make Buckingham Palace his primary home. The palace will continue to serve as the monarch's official administrative headquarters and for state ceremonies, receptions, investitures, and official events. So if somebody says King Charles has left Buckingham Palace, well, there is a factual basis in the sense that he does not live there as his principal residence. If they imply that he fled the palace because of some hidden crisis or emergency, we have not found any credible evidence to support that. Now, what about the Prime Minister in 10 Downing Street? Well, that second claim depends on which Prime Minister is being discussed, right? There's recently been a change in government, and the incoming Prime Minister must first travel to Buckingham Palace or wherever the monarch is receiving audiences to be formally invited to form a government. Only after that does the Prime Minister begin operating from 10 Downing Street. But it's worth noting that modern Prime Ministers don't necessarily live in number 10 full-time. Depending on family circumstances, security, renovations, or practical considerations, they may spend time in the adjoining residence at number 11 or elsewhere, for real, while still using number 10 as the official office. So, the final assessment is this. Whenever you see these two claims bundled together, the King has left Buckingham Palace and the Prime Minister isn't at 10 Downing Street, the first question is, are ordinary administrative decisions being presented as evidence of something extraordinary? Well, sometimes they are. They have certainly been significant constitutional and political changes in Britain over the past few years. But on these two specific claims, the available evidence points toward practical and administrative explanations, not proof by themselves of an impending constitutional rupture or an emergency. Okay? Now, if we start picking up speculation about the royal family, continuity of government plans, or major political restructuring, well, maybe we ought to examine that larger claim piece by piece. That's usually the best way to separate verifiable facts from inference. And there's plenty of inference going around. And I'll tell you, it's distracting. Every moment that is spent dealing with something that is a half-truth or unconfirmed or any of that is time we're never going to get back. So be careful. You know, at least you can count on this. If we here at Caravan, specifically me, because I'm the mouthpiece, right? If we make a mistake, we'll tell you. We're not going to try and sweep it under the rug or, oh, yeah, we just say, oh, I screwed that one up big time. I mean, that's far less painful than trying to continue to cover up something that's the result of incompetence or some other kind of inaccuracy, right? Now, this is very interesting. Jordan intercepts Iranian missiles as U.S. and Saudi Arabia launch strikes against militias in Iraq. Oh, well, that's great. Yeah, look, the war is broadening. Now we're going to go back and revisit some old territory. Let's see. Well, here's something out of Eastfield. The Federal Anti-Monopoly Service has opened cases against gasoline price hikes in 4 Russian regions. So they're not happy about it either. And this really kind of gets me. Let's see where this one takes us. Israel's next Churchill, the leader history now demands. Now, this is written by, who wrote this? Jeffrey Clarfield, C-L-A-R-F-I-E-L-D, Jeffrey, or Joffrey, as it might be, with a G-E-O, no J. Ugh. Not surprisingly, Israelis and Americans are facing crucial fall elections. In the United States, citizens will vote for Congress and the Senate. Conservatives fear that the Democrats may take both houses. If they do, then they will try to impeach President Trump, and they will do everything possible to weaken the alliance with that other biblically inspired exceptional democracy, the State of Israel. In the State of Israel, citizens will vote for those parties and leaders that they hope will successfully lead the State of Israel during a time of geostrategic turbulence. As President Trump has just under 2 years before his time as president expires, one must look to the State of Israel and ask what kind of prime minister is best for both the State of Israel and the United States, as well as a weak West, meaning NATO and the EU. So let us do a simple thought experiment. If Winston Churchill were alive today, cough, cough, what might he say about the qualities of the next Israeli prime minister, as elections in Israel are to be held very soon? I suspect he would have written something like the following. Whether the MOU signed with the Islamic Republic of Iran and its defeatist-sounding language signed by the same government that President Trump once pointed out tried to kill him and repeats this threat daily and publicly is a strategic ruse or a catastrophe that is the equivalent of Chamberlain's infamous Peace in Our Time letter remains to be seen. Let us hope with the resumption of attacks on Iran it is now history. Today it appears a strange combination of both negotiations as they continue during unprovoked attacks by the Iranians and restrained responses from the Americans. One never really knows, do we? Unfortunately, one of the side effects has been to allow many suppressed demons to leave Pandora's box and enter the national debate. The most alarming have been Vice President Vance's almost pre-World War II country club anti-Semitism when he announced that anybody in Israel who thinks their biggest problem is the President of the United States needs to wake up and smell the reality of the situation that that country is in. Oh, that does smack of anti-Semitism, doesn't it? No. It smacks of reality. Sadly, President Trump's public announcement that Netanyahu knows he is the boss unintentionally strengthens hostility toward the State of Israel, as it was cut out of the MOU negotiation and left to defend itself. So there are still plenty of people out there that are trying to defend everything about the State of Israel. I really wonder how deep this is going to get before something big really pops off. We shall see. We'll be watching. Stand by. Colonel Cochran is next.
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2: Forecasters predict records will be broken across the West this weekend as an extreme heat dome turns up temperatures from Arizona to Montana. Southwest cities like Phoenix and Palm Springs could get close to 120 degrees on Saturday and Sunday, and Death Valley could hit 126. The extreme heat risk could affect up to 40 million people across the western states and into the plains of North Dakota, as temperatures are expected to be up to 20 degrees above normal for this time of the year. Extreme heat and dry winds could also increase the wildfire risk this weekend in Oregon, Idaho, and Washington State. And the U.S. and Israel are reportedly preparing to bombard energy-related targets in Iran. CBS News reports the strikes could amount to the harshest bombing campaign to date against energy infrastructure targets. President Trump has not yet given the final go-ahead on the plan. I'm Jim Ford.
3: Your 710 5-day forecast tonight. Skies will be turning partly cloudy after a couple early evening thunderstorms. Then we'll enjoy fair skies with lows low 60s. Gearing up for a hot weekend and a hot start to the week Monday. High Saturday going to be in the lower 90s with upper 90s, low 100s Sunday and Monday afternoon. Dry daytime sun with mostly clear nights. Lows going to be in the middle and upper 60s. Tuesday, some breezy winds cooling to the mid 80s. I'm Day Weather Meteorologist Don Watson.
4: Current temperature
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9: This is Dan Kaplis. 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
10: But it cannot survive treason from within. An enemy at the gates is less formidable, for he is known and carries his banner openly. But the traitor moves amongst those within the gate freely, his sly whispers rustling through all the alleys, heard in the very halls of government itself. Marcus Tullius Cicero. This is Caravan to Midnight.

0: ladies and gentlemen, we welcome Lieutenant Colonel Phil Cochran to the program for the very first time. He is a retired United States Air Force fighter pilot, a veteran military leader, a pastor, and an author whose life has been shaped by service, both in the skies and in the pulpit. More than two decades, from 1990 to 2013, he flew and instructed in the legendary F-16 Fighting Falcon, training the next generation of fighter pilots to make life-or-death decisions under extraordinary pressure. Those years in the cockpit taught him that success in combat is never accidental. It is built on discipline, preparation, precision, and the ability to remain calm when the stakes couldn't be higher. At the same time, Phil spent 23 years serving as pastor of Covenant Grace Church in Perkins, Oklahoma, where he brought those same principles of leadership, perseverance, and unwavering conviction to the care of people and families. Today, he is uniquely positioned to speak about the intersection of military readiness, personal character, faith, and leadership in an increasingly uncertain world. His latest book, Lessons Learned at the Speed of Sound, draws on 40 powerful lessons from the cockpit, using real experiences from fighter aviation to illuminate timeless biblical principles. More than a devotional, it is a practical guide to discipline, resilience, courage, and remaining on course when life and the world around us begins to drift. Tonight, we'll explore far more than the pages of his book. We'll discuss the changing nature of modern warfare, the mindset required to lead under extreme pressure, the dangers of complacency, the importance of preparation, and why the lessons learned at 700 miles an hour may be more relevant today than ever before. Please welcome retired United States Air Force Lieutenant Colonel Phil Cochran. Colonel Phil, thank you so much for coming on tonight. It's great to have you on. Seriously.
1: John, thank you so much for having me. I look forward to this hour and a half we have together.
0: Well, as I like to say sometimes, this is your time, and you are free to take us wherever you want to go as the hour and a half or so that we have together unfolds. You have spent decades preparing for combat and training fighter pilots, and I'll tell you what, that I'm envious of a career such as this. The closest I ever got to an F-16 was doing some narrations for it, including the Block 50 end for Europe. For Lockheed Martin back in the day before those things became completely internal. I got to learn about all kinds of capabilities of that aircraft because it was for internal use, right? But that's as close as I ever got to one. I've never even seen one in an air show. Over to you.
1: Wow, outstanding. Yeah, I actually flew the Block 50 over in Japan in the suppression of enemy air defenses mission. And what an outstanding jet that was. The engine was incredible. The power was incredible. Pulling 9 Gs at 15,000 feet in a turn, most aircraft would bleed off energy and slow down, and the Block 50 would just keep ramping it up and accelerating to the point where it was more of a physical body limitation than an aircraft limitation. You had to let up on the stick to catch a breath eventually.
0: And that's something. And now I take it, 9 G's. Wow. So I guess you got a special suit that kind of puffs up and keeps you compressed when you start pulling that kind of pressure.
1: Yeah, so think of a 1 G, what we're sitting here right now. I weigh 172 pounds. So 2 G's is 2 times that weight. 9 would be 9 times what I weigh. And so in the jet, as you're pulling those G's, yeah, your blood wants to pull down to your feet. It wants to drain out of your brain. And obviously having blood and oxygen in your brain is a good thing when you're flying and thinking at that speed. It becomes more of a physical game as much as a mental game when you're doing that. So the G suits that I wore would compress around my legs, had bladders that compressed around my legs and also around my abdomen. And then the mask would actually send air under positive pressure down so that as you had to breathe, you could take quicker breath exchanges to maintain what was called your G strain. And in fact, one of my devotionals talks about your G suit tight, based upon the scripture verse in Matthew where Jesus says to enter by the narrow gate, that the gate's wide and the way is easy that leads to destruction. but those who enter by the narrow way are few that find it. And so that narrow way is that word for narrow that Jesus uses is compressed and pressed in upon, like the crowds pressed in upon him as he was teaching. And so as fighter pilots, we needed that G suit to press in upon us, even though it was uncomfortable. Even though we would walk out to the jet, we wouldn't have the G suit zipped up. We'd always have it unzipped because it was uncomfortable if it was cinched up the way it needed to be cinched up. So you'd zip the zippers up before you got in the cockpit. And then as you flew, even though it was uncomfortable and it was tight, we knew that that was what helped us to maintain life. It was good for us. It was life-giving. And the same thing it is with the Word of God. It's life-giving. It constricts us if we obey it. It guides us in the narrow way if we obey it. But that constriction is actually good for us to feel, and it shows that we're on the narrow way. If we're not feeling that constriction, as the Word of God sanctifies us and teaches us in our spiritual lives, in our Christian lives, then we have something to be concerned about, very much so. So kind of a segue talking about G's into one of the devotionals there, but yes.
0: Well, it seems completely appropriate. I just have to ask, now, were you a man of the depth of faith that you are now when you went into service, or did this happen as you proceeded through your career? Because you're a pastor now as well.
1: Right. I would say it happened as I proceeded through my career and even towards the end of my career when I was challenged. Actually, it was interesting. I had a friend that I flew with my entire Air Force career. Actually, he wrote one of the recommendations or whatever for the book. He's quoted it, but they came back from Japan and called me up one Sunday. This was a few years ago, and was really thanking me and my wife for the witness that we had displayed over in Japan to them, and it was instrumental in their coming to faith later in life. And he humbled me because when we got together for lunch one day, and this was before I was a pastor, he really challenged me. He'd only been a Christian for a short period of time, but he challenged me in the Word and so much because he was devouring it so faithfully. And it really made me take a second look at a lot of what I believed and to really dig in and learn a lot more about the truth of God's Word. And then from there, the Lord led me into ministry. And in ministry is where I started realizing how many of the analogies or how many of the things I learned while flying and as a fighter pilot and as an instructor pilot, how many of those truths correlate to the truths of God's Word. And so as I was teaching through Scripture to our congregation, to my congregation, week after week, I would be drawing upon analogies, lessons I learned in the cockpit and applying it to whatever passage of Scripture I was teaching on that week. And you'd think it would go over the heads of individuals in the congregation that had no background in aviation and no necessarily even interest in aviation. But I had women and men, both young ladies and young men coming up to me after the service saying how much they really appreciated the analogies, how much it really made it live to them or live in their mind and anchor in their minds so that they could apply it throughout their week and recall it. And so they encouraged me to write all these down over the years, which I did, and I began compiling them into a book about a year ago. And these are 40 of the more than 180 devotionals that I've written in this first volume. But my prayer is that it'll be a strong encouragement to Christians to live disciplined lives as we press on towards the prize.
0: That's pretty amazing. I don't know why. The one thing I cannot resist is temptation, but I'm pretty sure you're familiar with the name of Hoot Gibson from way back in the day, although you're a young guy, but he was the lead man for the Thunderbirds. And okay. I actually got a cocktail napkin with his autograph on it from my cousin, he's passed on now, but he flew the Phantoms and so forth, went over to Vietnam, let the gun off a few times himself. His name was V.L. Right. Wells. They call him Sonny. It's just really cool. Hoot Gibson. People go, who?
1: Right.
0: It's like, you have no clue who this man
1: and
0: was.
1: He was an astronaut, too, and flew the space shuttle and everything. So he did a lot. Absolutely.
0: Isn't that something? Well, John, I'll tell you what a remarkable career. I must say, I mean, you've spent all these years, decades, preparing for combat and training fighter pilots. So when you look at today's world, with Ukraine and the Middle East and China and cyber warfare and now drones and artificial intelligence, what concerns you most? Are we entering a completely new era of warfare, or do the timeless principles of war still determine who prevails ultimately?
1: That's a really good question. I think the way I like to look at it more and what I'm concerned about is the character of the men that are being prepared to fight and go to war. We live in an age where, you know, just until recently, there were so many people that there still are so many young men that are disqualified from military service because of one health reason or another. And you look at the character of the young men being brought up to serve, and you wonder if we could man a force again as a nation like what we brought out of and fought in World War II. You know, the pool seems to be a lot thinner. And I don't mean to speak ill of a younger generation, but I do have my concerns about the depth of resolve and the depth of character that we're bringing up today. And I think it comes back again to the church. It always comes back to the church at some point. We really need revival in our nation. The political problems of our day, the military problems, all the challenges of the day at some point come down to a spiritual problem in our nation. And we are a nation adrift. We are a nation of people that want to define truth in the manner of, well, I think. And really, in the end of the day, it doesn't matter what you think. It matters what God says. And we are a nation that has drifted from the truth of God's word. And as we drift, we find it, we become more shallow.
0: Yeah, I wonder how this is actually going to go. There seems to be some sort of a turnaround trying to happen where a lot of young men have just decided this, all this stuff that that we were put through in the late 90s and on up into the first decade of the 2000s, this is just a lot of rubbish. We're not really prepared for anything, and it's encouraging to learn these things, although it's not widely spread, that there seems to be a cultural turnaround. I can only hope that it's real, you know?
1: I think you're right. Yeah, I think you're right. But again, I focus more on the spiritual aspect of things, being a pastor and looking at the fact that every true change in a generation or in an age is going to come from the inside out of men and from the bottom up, not from the outside in and the top down. I mean, God's form of government starts first with self-government. And if we can't govern ourselves, then we can't govern a nation. And as is evident by those that have been elected into office, there's so many of them that can't govern themselves. How, if they can't govern themselves, how can they expect to govern a nation? And so, again, it comes down to a spiritual problem of needing to return to God's word. And really, but it comes down to the church. I mean, the scripture says, if my people who are called by my name will humble themselves and pray and seek my face, then I will heal their land. And that's really where we're at. We need people that are willing to humble and pray and ask the Lord for forgiveness first and foremost in the church.
0: Well, like I was going to ask and just reference this, I guess I am obliquely, but scripture tells us there will be wars and rumors of wars. You've devoted your life to understanding conflict. So I'm thinking you're thinking that from the list of, well, what are the greatest threats facing America today? Are they military, political, spiritual, or a combination of all three? I'm thinking you go to spiritual, but it might be a combination of all three. What do you make of this? What is the biggest obstacle to getting where we need to be?
1: And again, you're talking to a pastor, so I am going to go spiritual, and everybody's going to go, well, that seems too simplistic, but not really. Everything comes down to man's chief end, whether he wants to admit it or not, is to glorify God and to enjoy him forever. So if we solve the spiritual aspect first and foremost, then the other things will fall into place. But we live in a fallen world, and we know from God's word that it will be wars and rumors of wars until Jesus returns. So I believe that we are to shine the light of Christ in the midst of all that. And again, in order to do that, we as Christians need to be devoted to realizing that, and this would really be one of the reasons why I would love for people to buy my book, and one of the things I would like people to gain from my book, is for Christians to realize that the Christian life is not meant to be lived passively. You know, as fighter pilots, we didn't accidentally succeed. We had to prepare, we had to train, we had to brief, and we might spend hours briefing a sortie that might only last an hour. You know, the average mission time in the F-16 without hitting a tanker and extending the range would have been about an hour or so. And then we'd land, and we didn't just high-five each other and go, okay, you know what, we'll see you tomorrow, we'll do the same thing. We spent hours debriefing that mission. And in much the same way, God calls believers to live intentionally, relying on his grace through his word and prayer and the fellowship of the church and obedience. But spiritual growth doesn't happen by accident. And Christians get up in the morning, we rush through our morning, maybe have a little bit of time in God's word. We rush through our day at the speed of sound ourselves in our lives. We get home at night, we're tired. We flip on the TV or we start scrolling social media and we go to bed and we wake up the next day and we start to do it all over again. And we wonder why our lives are never improving, why we're not gaining spiritually, why in our sanctification we're struggling against the same besetting sins over and over again. Well, I think as Christians, we need to spend some time every evening debriefing ourselves and going, okay, what did I do good today? Not in my own strength, but through the power of the Holy Spirit. What could I have done better? And how am I going to make changes tomorrow? What are my lessons learned that I'm going to take into tomorrow to do a little better than I did today? Again, not in my own strength, but through the Holy Spirit living and working through me. And as Christians, if we did that every day, how much more traction, how much more distance would we gain down the road to sanctification?
0: That is interesting. It really is. I have so many questions. Can a person's character be judged by the way they fly?
1: Oh, the flying, and especially flying military aircraft, especially combat military aircraft, high speed, a lot happening in a short period of time. It will definitely reveal a man's character, certainly. And then their character can certainly be judged in many ways by how they fly. One of the devotionals that I really like and I really enjoy sharing with people is the one, it says, failing isn't final, is the name of the devotional. And it really talks about the scripture saying, where it says that, you know, the righteous man will fall, will fail seven times, but will rise again. And it doesn't say that the righteous man might fall. It says the righteous falls seven times, but will rise again. And so I think you judge a man's character by how he deals with failure. I, as a instructor pilot, as a check pilot, I would give check rides to student pilots going through pilot training at the time. And there was a lot that was on pressure for these check rides. A lot of things held how well they did on the check ride determined what aircraft they might follow on to fly. And so there was a lot of pressure on students to perform. And I'd had some students that had golden hands. They'd get on a check ride and they would fly perfectly. The jet would function perfectly. It never threw them any hiccups. The weather was perfect. The communications from air traffic control was perfect. Everything was just ideal and they never made any mistakes. And that to me was a little disappointing because I really wanted to see how a young man would react if he made a mistake, if he had a failure in his sortie. How would he react? And I loved to see when a young man made a mistake and what he did with that. Did he focus on it and stay so fixated on the past that he couldn't function in the future? Or did he pick himself up, dust himself off, and go on looking forward and not behind him? How did he function in failure? And I think that's a good sign of us as Christians. You know, when we fail, because we're going to fall. You know, we're going to sin. We're going to make mistakes. The righteous falls seven times and rises again, but the wicked stumble in times of calamity. And as Christians, we know that seven is the number of completeness. It means failure may come repeatedly, you know, through sin or sorrow or setback. But we're not immune to failure, but we overcome it through Christ. and focus forward and not behind us. There is no condemnation to Christians, right? There's conviction of sin, but not condemnation. And so, yes, flying definitely could prove a man's character by how well he reacted in difficulty and when he made mistakes. Because I made all kinds of mistakes flying. Some of the lessons learned, each devotional, by the way, is divided into a verse and then an analogy that goes along with that verse, and then the scriptural truth teaching that verse and applying it back to the analogy. And then at the last, there's some lessons learned questions for people to ask themselves. And on that particular devotional, it asks the questions like, am I prone to dwelling on past sins or failures, allowing them to distract me from the mission God has set before me? And the second question is, do I believe God's grace is sufficient to restore me after repeated failure? And there's a couple more there, but it's just a really good way to search yourself. And again, try and debrief yourself on what you believe and how you're going to grow in sanctification.
0: Wow, this is really amazing. I have so many questions to ask. I don't want it to become annoying, but I got a bunch of them. I really do. Ladies and gentlemen,
1: I'm happy to share.
0: I appreciate that very much. Lieutenant Colonel Phil Cochran's with us tonight for the first time on Caravan. Tonight's episode, Check 6, and Maintain Formation. I like it. I really do. And by the way, thank you very much for supporting the program. It is because of you that we are able to bring to your attention exceptional people from all walks of life. And in this case, the life of a man who committed himself not only to defending all of us, but training the ones who will be defending us in the future as well. And I'm thinking that's, to use an old expression, pretty heavy. Really is. It's the good heavy. I am John B. Wells. This is Caravan to Midnight, and we shall return just as fast as we can. Stand by, please.
2: This is Caravan.
0: It's true. If you want something to go away, quit buying it, quit feeding it. The flip side to that coin is, if you want something to grow, nourish it. People are getting tired of feeding the big tech monster, because what they get in return is shadow banning, overt banning, or suspension on social media. Big tech and its derivatives also try to financially soft kill. This is when someone wants to buy something, but they are prevented from doing it because their payment repeatedly fails.

0: Washington, the man we refer to today as a father of our country, led American troops through military defeat after defeat. And in the bitter winter of 1777, he wrote this somber note to a friend in Philadelphia. Quote, "You might have tracked our army from White Marsh to Valley Forge by the blood on their feet," end of quote. Many soldiers continued to march through the deep snows of Pennsylvania without shoes. Others suffered from disease, hunger, and freezing conditions. Nearly 2,000 of Washington's men died, yet George Washington did not lose faith. Amid the hardship, loss, and uncertainty of Valley Forge, he turned to God in prayer. At a time when our nation once again faces division and uncertainty, may we follow Washington's example, kneeling humbly, praying faithfully, and asking God to guide the future of America.
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9: The fate of the proposed U.S. Attorney General is still up in the air. The Senate has scheduled a hearing to reconsider the nomination of Todd Blanche to be U.S. Attorney General. The Senate Judiciary Committee posted on its website Friday night that an executive business meeting has been scheduled for Tuesday to reconsider the stalled nomination. Donald Trump's former personal attorney has been serving as acting attorney general, and the president has been pushing the Senate to make his job permanent. Blanche's nomination, however, has been stalled by some Republicans who are against a nearly $2 billion, quote, anti-weaponization fund proposed by Trump. Forecasters predict records will be broken across the West this weekend as an extreme heat dome turns up temperatures from Arizona to Montana. Southwest cities like Phoenix and Palm Springs could get close to 120 degrees on Saturday and Sunday, and Death Valley could hit 126. The extreme heat risk could affect up to 40 million people across the western states into the plains of North Dakota. Democratic Senator Chris Van Hollen is declining to say whether he supports fellow Democrat Chuck Schumer to stay on as Senate Minority Leader. Liz Warner has this story.
10: Senator Van Hollen says his focus is on the 2026 midterm elections. When he was asked twice about Schumer's future, the Maryland Democrat said the party should wait to see what voters decide. The comments come as some polls are suggesting Democratic voters are divided over whether party leadership should remain the same or embrace new ideas. The uncertainty also comes as several Democratic candidates have stopped short of endorsing Schumer for another term as Senate Minority Leader.
9: And former New York Congressman George Santos is settling another scandal by writing a $35,000 check to the Commodity Futures Trading Commission. Santos was expelled from Congress in 2023. I'm Jim Ford.
11: Your 710 5-day forecast tonight. Skies will be turning partly cloudy after a couple early evening thunderstorms. Then we'll enjoy fair skies with lows low 60s. Gearing up for a hot weekend and a hot start to the week Monday. High Saturday going to be in the lower 90s with upper 90s, low 100s Sunday and Monday afternoon. Dry, daytime sun with mostly clear nights. Lows going to be in the middle and upper 60s. Tuesday, some breezy winds cooling to the mid 80s. I'm Day Weather Meteorologist Don Watson.
12: Current temperature
13: 66 degrees.
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0: You can always take another vacation, but this one is different. 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

0: 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Well, this is really something. I mean, I've got a lot of questions written down on paper, and I've got a bunch of them circulating in my mind here. Want to get out? Do you consider the current, shall we say, military chessboard, is this different than anything that we've dealt with before, or is it just kind of a modern version of what's been going on since the World War II days, when you had all these air forces and all these competing forces, North Africa, you know, Europe, Eastern Europe, Western Europe, all over the place? And then you go back to Scripture, and it's like, there will be wars and rumors of wars. So it's like, okay, so we will have the real thing, and we'll be hearing stories of maybe potential wars popping up and so forth. So it's obvious that according to Scripture, war is a part of this human experience. And so, I think you know where I'm headed with this. I heard you make a noise.
1: Oh, no. I was just, that must have been a creak in my neck kicking off or something. No, it sounds, wow. I know exactly, I think, what you're saying. And I think I was reflecting even during the break on what you had asked previously about our military and our capabilities and about the present situation. And I think every generation faces new technologies, new tactics, you know, new forms of warfare. Obviously, a military that refuses to adapt becomes vulnerable. I mean, on one level, the principles of war remain constant, but the methods have to change. And, you know, when I was flying the F-16, we studied emerging threats. We studied to stay ahead of the game as far as the enemy and to make sure we were always ready to defeat not last war, but the present war and the future war, right? So we devote an enormous amount of resources to intelligence and threat analysis and training and new technology and readiness and such. But, you know, on the spiritual parallel, though, if we take that, Satan hasn't changed, right? His objectives remain exactly what they've always been: to deceive, to tempt, to divide, you know, maybe to accuse or destroy. But his methods adapt to every culture. And in the first century, the church suffered a lot of persecution, right? In other centuries, it was false teaching. But today, if we take it back to that spiritual aspect of, are we ready spiritually to face what is out there in the world? We're facing a radical secularism, a sexual confusion. I mean, it's rampant. You know, entertainment is there to amuse or to dull our discernment. You know, technology monopolizes our attention. Social media gets our time way more than what it should, right? So all of these things, and then you bring artificial intelligence into the equation. And you have the fact that the weapons look different, but the enemy's objective hasn't changed. And so we can still focus on the truth of God's word. God's word is valuable and sufficient for every generation. You know, so Timothy teaches us that the word of God is profitable for doctrine, for reproof, for correction, for instruction in righteousness, that the man of God may be complete, thoroughly equipped for every good work. And that doesn't change. God's word wasn't valuable only to the first century church and wasn't applicable only to the first century church. It's as applicable and as timeless to them. And this is what was so awesome about teaching God's word. I mean, teaching through the book of Jeremiah, you know, you start talking about everything that was going on in that time, and you look at today, and it's the same thing. Really, it hasn't changed. It may look differently, but Satan's weapons are the same. We just have to know how to combat them in every generation. And the answer is the same. Go to the Word. Know the Word. As a fighter pilot, I had the Dash 1, which was the Bible of the F-16. It taught me how to takeoff land, all the systems of the S-16, how they operated, what to do in case of an emergency, and how to respond in cases of emergency, things like that. I didn't know that Dash 1 inside and out, backwards and forwards, before I ever stepped into the aircraft. And as a Christian, our Dash 1, our Bible, is the Word of God, is the Bible, right? We need to know the Word of God. And as we know the Word of God, it's not that, oh, that's such an old-fashioned book. No, it's applicable today. Speaks to our needs and our conditions of what we're facing today. And if we're going to be successful fighting the culture war that we're in, as well as the situation of wars and rumors of wars around the world, we need to know the Word of God.
0: I don't want to be indelicate here, but I seem to be known somewhat for being occasionally diplomatically indelicate, I'll put it that way. What is it, if you don't mind my asking, what's the closest you ever came to going, this is cutting it really, really close? I think I better have a word with the Lord, because without a little help here, I might have to hit the button and get rid of the canopy and get out of this thing.
1: You know, by God's grace, there was a few times that I did tighten down my shoulder straps and checked my seat condition and everything like that. But I would prepare, and maybe I was a little different. My father was a fighter pilot in World War II. He flew the Corsair, and he was shooting down Japanese aircraft. As 50 years later, I'm in the same region of the world, protecting Japan and the interest in the Pacific, our interest in the Pacific against North Korean aggression and such. And so, he passed away when I was three. Though he died when I was three, he was actually a captain of a TWA airliner that went down. And he died, and I didn't really know him, obviously, as a three-year-old, but I still had aviation in my blood. You look at pictures of me when I was a kid. I was either folding airplanes, drawing airplanes, jumping off the roof of my house with a sheet tied to my ankles, trying to act like an airplane. I mean, everything about it was, to me, it was about aviation. Wow. And yet, as I flew, because I think of what my father, what happened to my father, I was very safety conscious all the time. And before I took off on every sortie, I would practice. I would think about, and this would happen in the arming area where they're taking all the pins out of the missiles and bombs and getting you all set to take off. I would sit there and I would imagine a situation where I would need to eject, something that might happen. And I would reach for the ejection handle, just kind of practice that muscle memory to have it ready in my mind and be ready to apply it in a moment's notice. And I don't know, I think my father dying in a plane crash made me safer and more in tune with my mortality. But there was a time when I was over in Japan when I had my oldest daughter was three at the time. And I realized that the same thing that happened to my father, that happened with my father, to me, I could do the same thing to my daughter in an aircraft accident where I leave her fatherless at the age of three. And I had a good friend, a good Christian friend at the time that taught me about God's sovereignty and the fact that he has numbered our days from creation, you know, from the beginning of time. He knows our life's span, and there's nothing we can do to lengthen it or shorten it. You know, it is numbered by God. And that gave me a lot of peace to realize that I could be flying a low-level sortie, dropping bombs and in harm's way, and be in just as much danger as walking across the street. When it was my time to die, it was my time to die. And I love what Stonewall Jackson said, and it's a quote by him. In fact, he got the name Stonewall because of how he would stand resolute in battle or sit on his horse resolute in battle. And one of his men asked him one time how he could do that. And his answer was, my faith has taught me that God has numbered my days, that I can be as safe in bed as I can on the battlefield. And my job is to live obediently to the mission that God has placed before me. That's my paraphrase of it, essentially, but something to that extent. So I learned a lot about God's sovereignty that strengthens my character and my resolve, knowing that no matter what I was doing, he was governing my life and had control over the time of my death, just as he did over the time of my birth.
0: Unbelievable. Well, that F-16 pull, I've heard 9 Gs. Is that true?
1: Yes. Yeah, it was limited to 9 Gs. The F-16 being an electric jet, and the computers wouldn't let you pull more than 9 Gs. You know, interestingly enough about the F-16 is that to be maneuverable, the more maneuverable an aircraft is, the more unstable it has to be. And so with the F-16, there's actually 5 computers that, as I pulled back on the stick, and it was a side stick that didn't move really, it just sensed pressure. It had a little bit of movement, maybe an eighth of an inch of movement, but the controls were mainly controlled by the amount of pressure I put on that stick, and the more pressure on the stick, the more the control surfaces would move. And if I pulled back on the stick in a normal aircraft, say a Cessna 172 or whatever, a very stable aircraft, when you pull back on the stick, the control surfaces move and you climb, and directly in control to what you're doing with the stick, the control surfaces move. But in the F-16, because it's so unstable, without the computers constantly controlling the flight surfaces, when I pull back on the stick in an F-16, the computers are going, he wants to climb. Okay, what do we all need to do to make it climb? And so the majority of the computers would win. There was 5 computers. They take a vote, and the majority ruled, and that's how the aircraft would fly. You could be flying straight and level, not putting any input into the control stick at all, and look out at the wings and the stabilator, and it would be vibrating a little bit this way and that way. The surfaces would be moving all the time to keep the aircraft straight and level, even though I wasn't putting any control stick input in. The computers were doing everything they needed to do to make sure that that unstable aircraft flew as I wanted it to.
0: Let me run this one past you. I heard a story many, many years ago about somebody who went supersonic as they were in a dive, and the harder they pulled back on the stick, well, they weren't getting any results. So the guy finally said, well, to heck with it. And he just, there wasn't anything else to do, so he jammed the stick fully forward, and the thing came out of the dive. Have you ever heard that story? Does that happen if you go supersonic? All of a sudden, your controls work the opposite that you think they're going to work?
1: What happens in the early days of aviation, in the early days of, you know, back in the days of Chuck Yeager and breaking the sound barrier and everything, as they were designing aircraft, they didn't really understand how that shock wave, that supersonic shock wave, as an aircraft transitions from subsonic to supersonic flight, how that moves across the aircraft. And what was happening initially in the early days was that shock wave would get to the control surfaces and basically dampen out the control surfaces or making them ineffective, and the aircraft would go out of control, and a lot of men died as they were trying to figure out that in order to make an aircraft go smoothly through the sound barrier, it's from subsonic flight to supersonic flight, there was a method of aeronautical design that makes sure that the for lack of a better thing, I'm forgetting some of my terminology, but the cross-sectional, if you slice an aircraft in sections as they go from the nose to the tail, keeping all those sections basically the same area makes an aircraft punch through smoother. And some aeronautical engineer is going to laugh at me with what I just said there, but basically that's what it is. It's kind of a Coke bottle design. And so as they learned those principles, you see, I took a semester of aeronautical engineering, and I decided I wanted to fly planes, not design them. So that principle of design is what enabled an aircraft like the T-38, for instance, to just have a little bit of a burble maybe as it goes through the sound barrier when the T-38 could still fly supersonic. Now it can't because of the way they redesigned the engine. But the F-16, on the other hand, I would go from subsonic to supersonic in the F-16 without even realizing it. It wasn't until I would come down from the mission and look at the tape recording of the mission as we would debrief that you could look at the airspeed indicator on the HUD and go, oh, I was supersonic there. But in a modern aircraft, you don't even feel that transition because of how improved they've done the design of aircraft these days.
0: Can you tell within the first couple of hours who's going to make it and who isn't when you're whether you're in a threat zone or even some intense training? Is it pretty easy to tell who's going to be all right and who isn't?
1: Let's take that to a pilot training scenario. Not really. I mean, there were slow bloomers in pilot training. that maybe barely eked through the first part of training, but then sailed through the second part. And there were some that would start out strong and then falter towards the end. And some of that came down to, again, that failure isn't final kind of aspect of things. Some would do great as long as everything went smoothly for them, but they weren't able to remain flexible and adapt and overcome difficulties. And those had a more difficult time of making it through. But one thing as an instructor pilot, one thing that was true about the F-16 is almost everybody I ever encountered and every instructor pilot I ever encountered in the F-16 was geared towards helping a student pilot to succeed as long as that student pilot displayed the character and the resolve themselves to receive, to succeed, you know, and the thing was to be teachable. You know, pride is so difficult to overcome. You know, scripture says pride goes before destruction, right? And you see images of fighter pilots and you watch Top Gun and you watch the pridefulness of the fighter pilots and such like that. And certainly there's some pride that goes with flying, the F-16. But you know what? You learn very fast that you're not as great as you think you are. And humility and the ability to realize that time and chance overtake everyone if you're not careful is so important to succeed in aviation, I think, in any level of aviation. You know, the old saying, there's old pilots and there's bold pilots. But there's very few old, bold pilots, is true.
0: Which leads to this question. Is confidence different from arrogance, or do they smear together sometimes?
1: Oh, I would say that confidence is extremely important, and arrogance is detrimental. You know, arrogance is a false form of confidence sometimes, I guess I would say. I think that I like the word meekness a whole lot. You know, Jesus Christ was meek, and sometimes we equate meekness with weakness. But meekness, I love the definition of meekness. The scriptural definition of meekness is power under control. And I think the F-16 demonstrates that again as an analogy. The power in the F-16 is incredible. And when you think of the power of the Block 50 engine, and what it could do, and the acceleration that it had, and the ability to, again, pull 9 Gs at 15,000 feet and actually accelerate, that power was incredible, but it had to be harnessed properly, and it had to be controlled properly. It had to be kept under control. If I just flat out went into afterburner and left it there, number one, I'm going to run out of gas within a few minutes, and number two, I might burn up the engine before I do that. You know, so there were time limits that you had to that you could operate in max afterburner. And so you had to keep that power under control if it was going to be useful, if it was going to be harnessed, and if it was going to be effective in combat. And the same thing is true for an individual. Meekness is not arrogance. It's not pride. You know, is the opposite of arrogance. It's the opposite of pride. It's power under control. And as men, especially as men, I think it's important if we're going to be successful, whether in the military or in our private lives and our marriages and our families, we need to be meek and not that that arrogant, prideful man that basically tries to subjugate everyone just out of his own strength or fear of his anger.
0: One of the strongest themes in your book is that small errors can become catastrophic over time. So I want to ask, can nations drift the same way individuals do? I mean, when you look at America today, do you see strategic or moral drift? What concerns you the most about the direction we're heading? Because I think if we took a poll, a lot of people, maybe the majority of people would say, I'm not sure we're headed in the right direction here. Of course, you know, those decisions are made by people above our pay grade, so to speak, but...
1: Yes, unfortunately, that's absolutely correct. But again, I go back to the most important government is self-government. And then from there, the bottom up, the changes come more effectively and more permanently from that aspect. you know, leaders come and go and political parties come and go. And, you know, you get a conservative party in there and all of a sudden it seems like things are maybe a little bit better, but maybe not. Maybe we're lulled into a little more of being asleep by the party in power being more in line with our views. And so maybe more error is occurring under the surface that we're not seeing, but certainly a nation's errors compound over time, just like an individual's errors, just like a fighter pilot's errors. In the F-16, at the speeds we flew, if I was 1 degree off in a course, just 1 degree, after 1 minute, I would be a mile off course. Take that over the time of a 20-minute low level or whatever, and you can realize if you made no corrections, you're not even in the right ballpark, you know, not even in the right state, maybe. The problem is that we had to constantly correct back to course. We had to constantly be aware that the winds would push us off course. The jet itself was bent and would want to keep us guiding us off course. It's the same true in our private lives. You know, our lackadaisicalness to keeping on a true course keeps us drifting from course if we're not careful. And Hebrews, in the book of Hebrews, it says we must pay closer attention to what we've heard lest we drift away from it. And so it's important to maintain error, and we can certainly talk more about that more in depth.
0: All right, very good. Well, fascinating stuff. It's a real pleasure and a privilege to be able to speak with you at length like this. It's really quite something. It really is. I wanted to be an aviator, military aviator, but I couldn't pass the vision. So that was the end of that, you know. All right, we're going to take a little break here only because we have to, and then we'll carry on with our first-time guest tonight, Lieutenant Colonel Phil Cochran. Remember what I mentioned about his book? I'll give you the deets here in a minute. Computer's about to shut me off. We'll be right back. This is Caravan. Stand by, please.
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3: Senate has scheduled a hearing to reconsider the nomination of Todd Blanche to be U.S. Attorney General. The Senate Judiciary Committee posted on its website Friday night that an executive business meeting has been scheduled for Tuesday to reconsider the stalled nomination. Donald Trump's former personal attorney has been serving as acting attorney general, and the president has been pushing for the Senate to make his job permanent. Blanche's nomination, however, has been stalled by some Republicans who are against a nearly $2 billion, quote, anti-weaponization fund proposed by Trump. And forecasters predict records will be broken across the West this weekend as an extreme heat dome turns up temperatures from Arizona to Montana. Southwest cities like Phoenix and Palm Springs could get close to 120 degrees on Saturday and Sunday, and Death Valley could hit 126 degrees. I'm Jim Ford.
4: Your 710 5-day forecast tonight. Skies will be turning partly cloudy after a couple early evening thunderstorms. Then we'll enjoy fair skies with lows low 60s. Gearing up for a hot weekend and a hot start to the week Monday. High Saturday going to be in the lower 90s with upper 90s, low 100s Sunday and Monday afternoon. Dry, daytime sun with mostly clear nights. Lows going to be in the middle and upper 60s. Tuesday, some breezy winds cooling to the mid 80s. I'm Day Weather Meteorologist Don Watson.
5: Current temperature
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13: Alexander Solzhenitsyn. This is Caravan.
0: Oh, I can't believe our time is getting away from us the way that it is. And, you know, this may seem like a, maybe a sophomoric question. If it is, well, then I'll be guilty as charged. But as we visit here with Lieutenant Colonel Phil Cochran, and I want to tell you again about his new book, Lessons Learned at the Speed of Sound. You can get it at the website churchandfamilylife.com and get access to thousands of free resources from a ministry dedicated to building strong families and strong churches through the truth of God's sufficient word. Again, that's churchandfamilylife.com. Can courage be taught, or is that a case-by-case basis?
1: Well, we know courage is not the absence of fear, but it's doing what we need to do, and even in the face of fear. And again, I believe that some of the most courageous men who act appropriately in times of great fear are those that understand God's sovereignty and have their faith in God. And even in, you know, when you think of Psalm 27, Psalm 27 talks about David in the midst of danger, in the midst of his enemies encamping around him. And yet he stays fixed upon God. God is his peace. Because as he knows God, he is able to set his heart at peace, even in the midst of fear, even in the midst of his enemies camping around him. And so if we want to be truly courageous, as men, I believe the more we know of the God that controls all things and governs and directs all his creatures and all their actions, the more capable of expressing, of displaying true courage, we will be.
0: Now, let me ask you this one. Civilizations throughout history have risen and fallen. Looking at today's geopolitical landscape, are you seeing some patterns that concern you? And if so, which ones concern you the most? And are there lessons from military history that America ignores at its own peril, maybe?
1: Right. And this goes back to what we were talking about before your break about drift. You know, I mean, a country rarely abandons its founding principles overnight. Drift comes through one compromise at a time, just like it does in our own lives, right? Truth becomes a preference instead of a necessity. Virtue becomes optional. Our own self-government gives way to self-indulgence. And scriptures repeatedly demonstrate this pattern in Israel, right? One generation forgot the works of God, and the next generation wanted even farther. And the decline was not just political, it was spiritual. And I think that politics certainly matters. God's laws, good laws restrain evil. Faithful leaders are a blessing. We're to pray for those in authority over us. But politics can't regenerate a heart. Only the gospel can do that. And Jesus didn't begin by reforming Rome. He called sinners to repent and he called sinners to faith. And so, again, it comes from that inside-out aspect that in the New Covenant, we read in Jeremiah that his law will be put within our hearts, that it'll be written within us. And we know our founders spoke of self-government, that a free society depends upon people who govern themselves under God's authority. But here's the problem that I think we're facing. A lot of people want to trust their feelings. And I could never trust my feelings to tell me whether I was on course. I had to trust my instruments. There were times when I couldn't see the horizon, and my feelings would lie to me. I might think I was straight and level, but I was in a banked turn. There were times when I was flying on the wing of another F-16, and you're just staring at that other F-16. You're in the midst of the clouds. Your whole focus is on the flight lead, on that other F-16 that's guiding you. And you might be in this banked turn for a long enough time that your inner ear starts to lie to you, and you start feeling like you're flying straight and level, but you know you're in a banked turn because you can look at your instruments, and your instruments say you're in a banked turn. And if I trusted my feelings, I would have felt like I needed to roll out because I felt like I was straight and level. But I had to trust my instruments. And our instrument that we have to always trust in every generation is the Word of God. And the problem we're getting into, I think you've probably heard of the sequence of the cycle that goes from bondage to spiritual faith, from spiritual faith to great courage, from courage to liberty, from liberty to abundance, from abundance to selfishness, from selfishness to complacency, from complacency to apathy, from apathy to dependence, and then dependence back into bondage. And I think we are in that final stage. When you look at our culture, we are in an apathetic stage. We're complacent. We're becoming more and more dependent upon the government to provide our needs. Probably not your listeners, or certainly not you or I, but there's more and more people becoming dependent. And that's why we have this rise of this interest in not socialism, but communism. It's just so unbelievable. You know, and I think that's the battle that we're fighting right now is not the warfare that's out there in nations around us. It's the warfare from within. It's the compromises. It's the degradations happening from within our nation that's going to be our undoing if we're not careful.
0: Yeah, at least the way that the so-called mainstream media presents it, it just looks like the whole society is in a, I'm not going to say in a condition of free fall, but I think the society is getting some ice on the wings and the de-icer is not working.
1: So, okay, I'm going to have to do it. I'm going to make an analogy. You just gave me another analogy for my book. For another book. I appreciate that. That's a good one. You know, ice on the wings is exactly where we're at.
0: Fighter pilots train relentlessly for emergencies they hope will never happen. So let me ask you this, Colonel. What lessons should Americans I don't even like to call them ordinary Americans. What does that even mean? Just Americans. What should they take from that mindset of training for emergencies? How should families prepare, not only physically, but mentally and spiritually, for uncertain times, which seem to be increasing? I mean, I can't see how this country can go very much longer without some sort of a real serious spasm, because there are so many different factions. And the mass communication, the media and so forth, you don't really know what you're getting. These people are viewing this. I mean, the scripts that they read to us are, I know this because I was in that world for quite a long time. And, you know, it's going to go past the producer. It's going to go past this one and the director and all of this. And then they'll make some adjustments to what's going to be presented. So, in other words, everything that a news presenter presents is scripted. And then you notice among all these news channels, they're using the same expressions, they're saying the same words in the same order, one from another. So it really seems that we're absolutely on our own. So how do we prepare mentally and spiritually, or maybe spiritually and then mentally? Over to you.
1: I think one verse that comes to mind is in Romans, that we're to take every thought captive to the obedience of Christ. We're to take everything that we're being presented around us and compare it to the truth of God's word, and rejecting what is false and holding on to what's true. There is only one source of truth, right? I mean, we Americans want to, again, we go back to that, well, that's not true for me. Well, there is only one truth. And if you were to follow the thread of truth to its source, every truth would lead to God, because all truth is God's truth, someone said. And so we need to have a constant reference, just like the instruments in my cockpit that guided me through clouds or weather or when I couldn't see a horizon. There has to be some source of orientation outside of ourselves that guides us in all truth, and that is the Word of God. And then we need to be prepared. I had a mentor when I was a young man that taught me the need for a battle plan, that Satan was going to attack. You know, that's a given. We have the world, the flesh, and the devil are the three things that are always trying to lead us off that narrow path that I was talking about. And so he encouraged me to have a battle plan, to have scripture verses memorized. You know, when I flew in the F-16, I had a checklist on my leg that if an emergency happened, I would typically have time to open up that checklist, flip to the right checklist, go through the different steps to resolve it. But there were times that I didn't have time to do that, that it was a critical time. Let's say in an F-16 where you're single engine, you lose thrust at low altitude. And for those situations that there were no time to open up a checklist, it was called a critical action procedure. I had to have those procedures memorized to apply on an instant from memory. And we would be tested on them once a month before we could fly. We had to make sure and fill these out correctly and do them correctly. We were tested on them in a simulator, in emergency simulator condition, you know, situations and everything of how well we could apply them. And in an F-16, loss of thrust at low altitude, the critical action procedure was zoom, store, jet, eject. I had to zoom the aircraft, get it away from the ground. I had to jettison the stores, get the weight off my wings so I could zoom higher. And then if I couldn't get the engine started again, the only answer was to eject. And so as Christians, we need to have those critical action procedures memorized, from the besetting sins, the challenges, the temptations that come at us all the time. We need to be able to recall God's word at an instant to apply that, because just like Jesus in the desert, he didn't respond to Satan's temptation with the wisdom of the day or whatever a culturally accepted message was. He said, it is written. He went back to the word of God. And we need to be ready as Christians to apply that to the challenges that we face every day spiritually. And as we do that as individuals, that'll bleed into the nation and into our direction as a nation as well. But my big concern is that apathetic stage that we're in, that dependence stage, and that leading us into bondage stage that we're finding ourselves in now as a nation.
0: I'm wondering what it's going to take to snap a bunch of people out of it. Because again, I We have a lot of enemies out there. Many of them, I'm afraid, we've made ourselves just because of our alliances with this group or that. And they're already arguing among themselves and threatening each other's nations with violence and so forth. And I don't see any way out of this when I want to. You know, a lot of times it looks like it's inevitable. It's going to be cataclysmic. And then all of a sudden problem is gone. And people are wondering, what were we so jacked up about? But I don't know. And the whole Islamic influence in the country and these various riots and all of this stuff and the school system's a disaster zone. And I was talking with somebody just the other night. It might even have been last night. The weekdays kind of smear together after a while. But, I mean, really interchangeable sex parts on dolls that are going to be offered in schools to kids as young as 4 years old. I think the Bible is pretty explicit when it talks about you better not harm the children. I'm paraphrasing here, of course, but I mean, I've never seen such blatant amorality being taught in schools. It's just insane. I don't really know what the question is here, but you're welcome to respond to that little mini rant.
1: Well, again, you're right on. Right on track, and it really talks in Romans chapter 1, you know, for the wrath of God is revealed from heaven against all ungodliness and unrighteousness of men who by their unrighteousness suppress the truth. For what can be known about God is plain to them because God has shown it to them. For his invisible attributes, namely his eternal power and divine nature, have been clearly perceived ever since the creation of the world. You know, it goes on saying the things that have been made so that they are without that excuse. For although they knew God, they did not honor him as God. They became futile in their thinking, and their foolish hearts were darkened. Claiming to be wise, they became fools and exchanged the glory of the immortal God for images resembling mortal man and birds and animals and creeping things. It goes on up to say that God gave them up to their lusts and their hearts to the impurity and dishonoring their bodies among themselves because they changed this truth of God. And so, yeah, as you look at that, we are living in that Romans chapter 1 time, you know, where men are being given over to their passions and their lusts and because they've denied God and they've denied the truths of God. And more than anything, what we need as a nation is revival, and we need to pray for revival because we live, like you said, I don't know any way out of this except by the grace of God and by a return to the truth of God's word. We are in a dire strait as a nation.
0: Well, those are the words. Those are the words. Colonel, I've never, in my lifetime, I've been around a while too, I've never seen Christianity under this intense an attack in my whole life. It's just weird.
1: Right. And it says later in that chapter 1 that God gave them up to a debased mind, you know, and then really that's an insanity. You know, what we are living in is an age of insanity where the lies are called truth, truth is called lies, and we are coddling insanity among people, mental illness among people that needs to be addressed and needs to be dealt with in a truthful fashion.
0: I keep thinking, maybe the Lord will help us one more time, but I got a feeling we're going to need a slap before enough people snap out of it. Let me ask you this one, Colonel. Having served as a combat aviator, instructor, and as a pastor, did military service deepen your understanding of Scripture, or did your faith fundamentally change the way you viewed the leadership that you undertook, along with the courage and the sacrifice, maybe even the battle space itself? So which came first, the spiritual orientation, or did you come to that after you'd been in the flying game, the military flying game, for a while?
1: I think it was really for me. It was as I transitioned from my military life to my civilian life, and as a pastor, and again as I started examining and teaching God's word, and then applying it back to the analogies, the lessons I learned as a fighter pilot, and realizing just how much God's truth is in that physical. And really, when you think about it, it makes sense, because whether we're talking about God's physical laws or his spiritual laws, both originate with him. You know, as a fighter pilot, I didn't get to redefine the laws of aerodynamics. God obviously didn't give man wings, and if I wanted to fly successfully, I had to understand and submit myself to the way God designed his universe to work. I couldn't deny lift, drag, gravity, or G-forces if I wanted to fight and win in the F-16. And Christianity is so similar. God has established spiritual laws. You know, we don't get to create truth. We discover it. We don't improve on his design. We submit to it. And just as a pilot succeeds by flying in accordance with God's physical laws, the Christian flourishes and succeeds by walking in accordance with God's revealed truth in Scripture. And I think that's why these work so well. And again, back in that Romans 1, we live in a time where men want to deny truth. They want to suppress truth and unrighteousness. But they can't suppress the truth. They can only suppress it for so long. I mean, the truth remains there, and they know it. God has revealed it, and every man is responsible to come to an understanding of that. And here's the wonderful thing. Number one is that God is there, and he has sent his son as a way for every man to repent and believe and follow him in obedience and true faith and be saved from their sin. Number two, the end of the story says we win. You know, no matter what happens to Christianity throughout the ages, the ebbs and flows of time, you know, we win. And Robert E. Lee, I wish I could remember this quote, but he said something to the extent that, you know, in our time, we see such a small little snippet, just maybe the edge of a way of approaching or receding. I'm obliterating this quote. But when you look at the span of time, things are improving. Things are better today than they were 2,000 years ago. They're better today than they were 1,000 years ago. Over time, you know, things are on the right track. God is in control. And one day he's going to return. And the question is going to be, is every man ready to face that time?
0: Yeah. Didn't Robert E. Lee say it is history that teaches us to hope?
1: That's the end of the quote. Thank you so much. That's the quote I was completely messing up, but that's the very end of the quote. You're absolutely right.
0: My brain is abuzz. We must leave the progress as well as the result in his hands, with a capital H, who sees the end, who chooses to work by slow influences, and with whom 2,000 years are but as a single day. Wow. But Robert E. Lee was terrible, right? No, he wasn't. He was a professional soldier, that's all, you know?
1: Yeah, I tell you what, I love the biographies of Robert E. Lee and Stonewall Jackson. You know, very godly men. And when you truly, I don't want to create controversy here, but when you truly dig into the truth of that period of time, states' rights was so important to fight for, that slavery was on its way out. It was gonna be history before long. But there's so much there we could get into, and I don't want to create controversy at this point in the show.
0: That's okay. When you come back, and I hope you will, we can talk about that. And as I pointed out on the program, believe it or not, folks, we hear all about slavery here in the United States. You know who the first slaves really were? The Irish. Hmm. Yeah. Look into it.
1: Yep.
0: It's heavy.
1: Yep.
0: Colonel, what's your message to the world as we conclude this one conversation? I certainly hope you'll come back.
1: Oh, I'd love to come back. Thank you so much for having me on. I would appreciate it if everybody would check out the book on CF.life. It's on Amazon. It's also an app on the App Store. I really appreciate you taking the time to converse with me. And my message to the world is the need for Christ, that his gospel is greater than any problem that we are facing in our world today and in our nation today. So seek Christ. Read the book of John. Read the book of 1 John, and may the Lord bless you.
0: God bless you, Colonel Phil Cochran. Thank you so much for spending time with us tonight. I hope we'll talk again in the not-too-distant future, anytime you want to.
1: Thank you. Thank you, sir.
0: You're most welcome. God bless you and yours.
1: You bet, Billy.
0: Yeah, I remember a landing. 50 miles an hour, 60 degree crosswind. I said, Lord, would you mind staying with me on this one? Right on the strike, the Lord made me a legend at my little airport with one simple prayer. And I said, well, I owe it all to the Lord, and I do. Believe it or not, so do you. The signal continues. God bless you, everyone, and good night.
14: It's true. 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The flip side to that coin is, if you want something to grow, nourish it. People are getting tired of feeding the big tech monster, because what they get in return is shadow banning, overt banning, or suspension on social media. Big tech and its derivatives also try to financially soft kill. This is when someone wants to buy something, but they are prevented from doing it because their payment repeatedly fails. And of course, when the gateways do work, we pay for this convenience with fees. So, don't feed the monster. 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

0: an uncertainty of Valley Forge, he turned to God in prayer. 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
7: The fate of the proposed U.S. Attorney General is still up in the air. The Senate has scheduled a hearing to reconsider the nomination of Todd Blanche to be U.S. Attorney General. The Senate Judiciary Committee posted on its website Friday night that an executive business meeting has been scheduled for Tuesday to reconsider the stalled nomination. Donald Trump's former personal attorney has been serving as acting Attorney General, and the president has been pushing the Senate to make his job permanent. Blanche's nomination, however, has been stalled by some Republicans who are against a nearly $2 billion, quote, anti-weaponization fund proposed by Trump. Forecasters predict records will be broken across the West this weekend as an extreme heat dome turns up temperatures from Arizona to Montana. Southwest cities like Phoenix and Palm Springs could get close to 120 degrees on Saturday and Sunday, and Death Valley could hit 126. The extreme heat risk could affect up to 40 million people across the western states into the plains of North Dakota. Democratic Senator Chris Van Hollen is declining to say whether he supports fellow Democrat Chuck Schumer to stay on as Senate Minority Leader. Liz Warner has this story.
8: Senator Van Hollen says his focus is on the 2026 midterm elections. When he was asked twice about Schumer's future, the Maryland Democrat said the party should wait to see what voters decide. The comments come as some polls are suggesting Democratic voters are divided over whether party leadership should remain the same or embrace new ideas. The uncertainty also comes as several Democratic candidates have stopped short of endorsing Schumer for another term as Senate Minority Leader.
7: And former New York Congressman George Santos is settling another scandal by writing a $35,000 check to the Commodity Futures Trading Commission. Santos was expelled from Congress in 2023. I'm Jim Ford.
9: Your 710 5-day forecast tonight. Skies will be turning partly cloudy after a couple early evening thunderstorms. Then we'll enjoy fair skies with lows low 60s. Gearing up for a hot weekend and a hot start to the week Monday. High Saturday going to be in the lower 90s with upper 90s, low 100s Sunday and Monday afternoon. Dry daytime sun with mostly clear nights. Lows going to be in the middle and upper 60s. Tuesday, some breezy winds cooling to the mid 80s. I'm Day Weather Meteorologist Don Watson.
10: Current temperature
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0: dark of the deep range and into the light of the deep strange. Come at the hour, come at the caravan to midnight. DEFCON 1, live from space. Good evening, America, and our caravan family all across the world. Welcome aboard. Well, it's Tuesday morning where many of you are, but it's Monday night here in the States. 27 July 2026. Ever had one of those weeks when you don't even know where to start? Your health acts up, the bills keep coming, the phone rings with not always good news, headlines don't help. You put one fire out and another one's already burning. We're watching wars and rumors of wars, economic pressure, political confusion, families struggling to remain connected, and a constant stream of information telling us what to fear next. Turn on the TV and there's another crisis. Pick up the telephone, there's another message. Open the mailbox, there's another expense. Sometimes the storm outside finds its way inside. The mind grows weary, the spirit becomes heavy, and even people of faith begin to wonder how much more they can carry. Well, if there's one thing Scripture never promises, it's a life without any hardship at all. I'm pretty sure we can agree on that one. You know, God never promised his people a trouble-free life. Abraham had to wait a very long time for Isaac to be born. Joseph was betrayed. David was hunted. Job lost almost everything. Paul spent time in prison. Their circumstances were all different, but they all had one thing in common. They refused to let go of their faith. For many people, one of the hardest burdens to carry is watching someone they love drift away. More and more, we're hearing from parents and grandparents whose greatest heartache is happening inside their own families. We're hearing from more and more parents and grandparents whose children no longer call. Somewhere along the way, politics, differences, and competing worldviews became more important than family, leaving many feeling dismissed or written off. They pray for the prodigal to come home, and they trust God with what they cannot control. Sooner or later, we all reach the same place. We've said everything we know to say. We've done everything we know to do. So we place the people we love at the foot of the cross and trust God with the rest. And that does not mean giving up on them. It means releasing the fear that tells us everything depends on our ability to fix it. God sees the entire road. We see the portion directly in front of us. He knows where the prodigal is going, what it'll take to bring that prodigal home, and how his plan unfolds beyond the limits of our present understanding. Minister Fred Coulter has reminded us before that God's plan for mankind is far greater than this present life. The coming 1,000-year reign of Christ is a time of restoration, teaching, judgment, yes, and mercy, and the fulfillment of promises we can only partially understand today. Scripture tells us that all Israel, the people, also known as the tribes of Jacob, shall be saved. And tonight we may have an opportunity to revisit what that means within the full plan of God, including the hope held out for those who appear lost to us now. We should be careful not to write the final chapter of someone else's life while Father God is still holding the pen. So what do we do while we wait? We renew the mind. We guard what enters it. We refuse to let fear become our master. We remember that headlines do not outrank the Word of God. Governments do not outrank our Father in heaven, and no storm can remove us from the palm of his hand. Christ told his followers that when these things begin to happen, they should look up and lift up their heads, because their redemption draws near. Looking up does not mean ignoring reality. It means viewing reality from the proper position and remembering who remains on the throne when institutions fall, when currencies shake, when nations rage at each other, families fracture, and every earthly support feels fake and uncertain. Tonight, Minister Fred Coulter returns to Caravan to Midnight as we talk about facing our giants, responding in faith rather than fear, and continuing to stand when life has taken nearly everything out of us. Ephesians tells us that after we've done all we know to do, we stand. Not every victory is dramatic. Sometimes victory is simply refusing to give up. When the storm hasn't passed, the answers haven't come, tomorrow looks no different than today, you're still standing. You're still believing. You're still praying. So gather your thoughts. Leave the noise behind. We're making our way across the desert of vacuous content and opinion back to the oasis of rational thought, where the campfire is lit and we're free to sit back, strap in, relax, and stand by. For the moment, this is Caravan to Midnight. Please listen up to L. Todd Wood, coming up shortly.
1: John B. wants you to know about a very special product called Camelicious. 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Camel milk has a different protein profile than cow's milk. It has much less fat, and it's better tolerated than cow's milk. But what's more, it is bioidentical to human breast milk, making it the perfect nutrition for the body. It restores the gut biome, known as the second brain. Effects for some people on the autism spectrum have been amazing.

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3: This is L. Todd Wood. I'm the founder of CDM or CDM.press. Well, the reality of a World War III, which we've been talking about for some time, may have gotten just a lot closer and more closer to reality. The Ukraine war and the Iran war may be merging. Now, President Zelensky just authorized his forces to strike a ship in the Caspian Sea, which allegedly was transporting military cargo from Iran. The Iranians are threatening to strike back against Zelensky and against Ukrainian forces, and they have the means to do so with a lot of ballistic missile inventory that they could fire into Ukraine. So this is getting really scary. It's what the globalists want, which is a World War III. We've been reporting on this for some time, but we really need to try and stop it. So that's what we're going to do. So you can find this story on CDM.press and all the other reporting that goes on it. We are Global News without the global spin. Please put us in your daily scan. Thank you.
0: 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This is Caravan to Midnight, DEFCON 1. 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

0: Friday. I'll tell you what. Now these, it sounds like the whole world's coming apart. Even though we're talking about, the Ukrainian drone hitting this Russian ship, killing an Iranian who was on board. Was that out very seriously if the Ukrainian launch control person had any idea there was an Iranian on board? But anyway, Iran's mad about that. And then a festival in Berlin, west of the Brandenburg Gate. One person was killed, 29 stabbed several times. They found him in Schadendan. Let's see, in Paris, three women were stabbed. Moron idiot that did it claimed his actions were Islamic in nature, so the government immediately labeled it terrorism. And even in Seattle, apparently, it looks like some black folks and some Middle Easterners decided to mix up a little bit at the Seattle Center. I think it's Bite of Seattle or Bike of Seattle or something. But anyway, okay, so you go, okay, this is busting out all over. Yeah, it is. It's going to get a lot more severe. It really, really is. And I was thinking about just kind of monitoring my perception of the, shall we say, the head trip, what trip the individual heads are taking as they seem to be going through their daily routines, whatever it is. I don't know, buying groceries, buying gas, going into the laundry, coming out, going into a sandwich shop or something like that. And I asked a couple of people just in passing on the phone earlier today. Now, don't say it just because I'm paranoid and I need to be satisfied with this, but do you notice a change in people altogether? And to a person, they said, yeah, kind of hard to put your finger on it. They don't seem worried. They just seem kind of detached, kind of distant. And I thought, you know, one of the most unsettling moments in a relationship, right, is when you discover you've been lied to. And it's that period just before the proof arrives, when you are at that point where you just strongly suspect it. The smiles are still there. The conversations continue. Dinner goes on, right? Outwardly, life goes on, but underneath, everything has changed. Psychologists sometimes call this betrayal trauma. We know it as cognitive dissonance or the collapse of interpersonal trust. That's another good one. Your mind is trying to reconcile two competing realities. This is someone or something I trust versus this person or this institution, this group is deceiving me. The nervous system does not wait for certainty. It begins changing the way you perceive the world. People become quieter. Their humor changes. Their eyes linger a little longer. Conversation becomes less spontaneous because they're evaluating every word. Not necessarily because they're paranoid. It's because they're collecting evidence. They're gathering intel. Then comes the second stage. Suppose the deception continues. Suppose the deceiver looks across the table. Something's wrong. Nothing's been said. No accusation has been made. But the atmosphere has changed. Experienced interrogators know this. Experienced con artists know this too. Experienced adulterers know this well. When someone begins suspecting deception, they become almost impossible to return to the previous emotional state. Trust has inertia. Once it's broken, it doesn't simply snap back. Now let's broaden the lens a little. What happens if this occurs not between two people, but between institutions and millions of citizens? Whether the subject is politics, business, media, science, or something else entirely, if enough people conclude they have been repeatedly misled, the psychology begins to resemble that damaged marriage, so to speak. The conversations continue. People still go to work. Children still go to school. Football games are played. Restaurants are open. Society appears normal, but underneath, people are watching, listening, comparing notes, even internally, they become less willing to accept official explanations at face value, not necessarily because every alternative explanation is correct, but because confidence in the relationship itself has eroded. And there's another fascinating phenomenon. The deceiver often recognizes the change before anyone says a word. Why? Because deception requires constant monitoring. The person who is lying is usually paying extraordinary attention to whether they're being believed. A slight hesitation, a different tone of voice, maybe a little less eye contact, a question that wasn't asked before. Right? These become signals. The liar often thinks they know, whether they actually do or not. Trust is one of civilization's invisible currencies. Roads don't function without it. Banks don't function without it. Families don't function without it. Neither do republics. When trust begins to evaporate, people don't necessarily become louder. Often, they become quieter. They withdraw. They reserve judgment. They verify everything. And they become difficult to persuade. And then, the atmosphere changes. You can walk into a room full of friends and somehow it just feels different. Not because everyone agrees about why, but because enough people have begun asking the same question. Who's telling me the truth? Now, we don't have to agree on any specific issue. I mean, nearly everybody has experienced betrayal in a personal relationship, so everybody understands the emotional mechanics. But what about whether similar dynamics might arise in larger social relationships? Now, this invites reflection, right? Rather than telling people what conclusion they must reach, we don't do that here, which often makes for a more compelling discussion. But here's the thing. When a spouse lies often enough, this is just an example. Eventually, the issue isn't the individual lie anymore. It's that every subsequent statement is filtered through suspicion. The relationship has fundamentally changed. The same thing can happen between citizens and institutions, whether it's government, schools, media, corporations, universities, or any other kind of authority. Once people conclude they've been repeatedly misled, the burden of proof reverses. Official statements are no longer accepted on reputation alone. They are examined. They are compared to what was said just the other day there, and often doubted. Another interesting point, I think, is that trust tends to collapse asymmetrically. It may take years of truthful behavior to build trust. It can take one significant deception or a series of perceived deceptions to completely destroy it. After that, every future communication is interpreted differently. Psychologists sometimes refer to this as a change in the person's trust schema or mental model of the relationship. Once that model changes, facts haven't changed, but the lens through which the facts are viewed has definitely changed. Imagine a marriage where one partner discovers repeated deception. The house is still standing, breakfast is still served, friends still come over. Outwardly, nothing appears different. But the emotional architecture has changed. The conversations have a different temperature. The pauses last a little longer, and people weigh every sentence. Now, enlarge that image from two people to 340 million. And whether one agrees with particular claims or not, many people report feeling that public discourse has become more suspicious, more polarized, and more difficult to navigate. Surveys over many years have also found declining trust in institutions such as government, Congress, and the news media. That doesn't tell us which specific claims are true or false, but it does tell us that a substantial number of Americans perceive a trust deficit. So it's less about the content of any one controversy and more about the emotional consequences of believing that trust has been violated. As Shakespeare put it in Macbeth, there's no art to find the mind's construction in the face. Once trust has eroded, people become harder to read. They smile, they nod, they make small talk, but internally, They're asking a different question than they were before. Not do I agree, but rather, can I believe you? And I do believe, ladies and gentlemen, in the current epoch, I think that's healthy. I really do. Mainstream media is on its back. You know, psychologically, trust is not merely a judgment about whether someone's been truthful in the past. It's a prediction about whether they're likely to be truthful in the future. And I think that applies specifically and precisely to mainstream media. We know, and I've said this a dozen times at least, just in recent memory, these people are suggested for their appearance. The greatest number of audience, potential audience members, will they like this person? Will they like the way they dress, the way they carry themselves, the way they speak, the way he combs his hair, the way she does her makeup? Okay? But one slip, and it's all gone. For example, we don't know how he'll govern. Remember that one? There's a saying in psychology that trust is earned slowly and lost quickly. The reason is pretty straightforward. If you conclude that someone has intentionally deceived you, you no longer have confidence in your ability to distinguish their truth from their falsehood. Every future statement is filtered through that uncertainty. The first lie hurts. The second lie changes the relationship. The third lie changes the viewer, or in this case, the listener. That's the key. The person who's been deceived begins asking questions they never asked before. Is this true? Or what are they leaving out? Or what's the real motive here? Or how about if they lied once, why wouldn't they lie again? Eventually, the issue isn't the latest statements. The issue is the source. There's an old legal maxim that captures part of this idea. Falsus in uno, falsus in omnibus. False in one thing, false in everything. Courts today don't apply it mechanically because people can lie about one matter and still tell the truth about another. But psychologically, many people do react that way. Once they conclude a source has knowingly deceived them, well, they begin treating every subsequent claim with heightened skepticism. So what's the point? Rebuilding trust is difficult. An apology may be sincere, but that doesn't necessarily instantly restore confidence. And I think people are losing confidence in the official channels of information. And I don't think there's any going back. We'll find out. Truth is cumulative, so is deception. This is Caravan. We'll be back with Minister Fred Coulter.
1: 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Update.
2: Senate has scheduled a hearing to reconsider the nomination of Todd Blanche to be U.S. Attorney General. The Senate Judiciary Committee posted on its website Friday night that an executive business meeting has been scheduled for Tuesday to reconsider the stalled nomination. Donald Trump's former personal attorney has been serving as acting attorney general, and the president has been pushing for the Senate to make his job permanent. Blanche's nomination, however, has been stalled by some Republicans who are against a nearly $2 billion, quote, anti-weaponization fund proposed by Trump. And forecasters predict records will be broken across the West this weekend as an extreme heat dome turns up temperatures from Arizona to Montana. Southwest cities like Phoenix and Palm Springs could get close to 120 degrees on Saturday and Sunday, and Death Valley could hit 126 degrees. I'm Jim Ford.
3: Your 7-10 5-day forecast tonight. Skies will be turning partly cloudy after a couple early evening thunderstorms. Then we'll enjoy fair skies with lows low 60s. Gearing up for a hot weekend and a hot start to the week Monday. High Saturday going to be in the lower 90s with upper 90s, low 100s Sunday and Monday afternoon. Dry, daytime sun with mostly clear nights. Lows going to be in the middle and upper 60s. Tuesday, some breezy winds cooling to the mid 80s. I'm Day Weather Meteorologist Don Watson.
4: Current temperature,
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9: During the War for Independence, General George Washington, the man we refer to today as the father of our country, led American troops through military defeat after defeat. And in the bitter winter of 1777, he wrote this somber note to a friend in Philadelphia. Quote, "You might have tracked our army from White Marsh to Valley Forge by the blood on their feet," end of quote. Many soldiers continued to march through the deep snows of Pennsylvania without shoes. Others suffered from disease, hunger, and freezing conditions. Nearly 2,000 of Washington's men died, yet George Washington did not lose faith. Amid the hardship, loss, and uncertainty of Valley Forge, he turned to God in prayer. At a time when our nation once again faces division and uncertainty, may we follow Washington's example, kneeling humbly, praying faithfully, and asking God to guide the future of America.
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0: Learning to Fly. What a great album. Pink Floyd, of course. Well, he's back with us again, Minister Fred Coulter. Having spent more than six decades studying, teaching, and faithfully proclaiming the Word of God, widely respected for his deep knowledge of Scripture, its original languages and historical context, and prophetic framework, he's the translator of the Holy Bible in its original order, a faithful version, all the original books in the original order. Amazing. Through his teaching ministry, books, and broadcast, Minister Coulter has encouraged generations of believers to search the Scriptures diligently and test every teaching against the biblical text. His lifelong commitment to biblical truth has made him a trusted voice for Christians seeking a deeper understanding of God's Word. Today, Minister Coulter is also celebrating... No, he already did that. He's not celebrating his 92nd birthday. He already did. That was the other week there. Anyway, marking a lifetime of faithful service to God and His people, and he shows no signs of slowing down, and we are delighted, as well as, may I say, blessed, to call him a friend of the program, and therefore a friend of yours. So without further ado, here he is, Minister Fred Coulter. Welcome back, sir.
1: Okay, thank you very much. What an introduction. I tell you what. What a day for this presentation. They expose Fauci as the greatest liar and most vain, egotistical little shrimp that thinks that he's better than anybody else in the whole world, and exposed for what he is. Now, that's good. The question is, how many things do people accept that are not true that haven't been exposed? How many things from different of the institutions that you mentioned there have led people in the ways that they should not go? So where do we start? All right. Number one, everyone who has a faithful version of the Bible, I want you to read Commentary, chapter 14, because of this. Because this is how you come out of the maze of all of the things that are going on, and you can have full confidence and faith in what is right and good, because it comes from God. And that chapter brings out something that is important, that the Word of God, properly translated, Old Testament and New Testament, is a personal message from God to you. Now think of that. The God who created the heavens and the earth and all that there is, and Jesus Christ, who was the Word, the Logos, he was God, he was with God, and he came to the earth and willingly laid down his life so that we could have contact with God, so that we could know the truth, so that we wouldn't be overwhelmed with all the lies that are everywhere in everything, and that we'd have some basic things to hold on to so that we don't get discouraged, we don't get sidetracked, we don't give up. Now, what you described in a lot of the things that you have mentioned here leading up to the introduction for me to be on the program, I have lived through over and over again. And I can tell you one thing. The only thing that can bring an individual out of this is coming to God His way. Now, there are a lot of people that say, well, you say this little prayer like Franklin Graham says all the time. Just say, you're a sinner. Jesus, I know you died for me. Please come into my life. Absolute deception. Number one, you come to God. That's the command. Not you command God to come to you. See? And that's what all of Protestantism has gone off, Catholicism. And I tell you what, now we'll talk a little bit about Islam here for a minute, because we're working on a special booklet, and that is this, the unseen jihad. And that's how they're coming to get us, the jihad, okay? And the biggest one doing that now is Imam, what's his name in New York?
0: Mamdani, yeah.
1: Mamdani. He is tearing down New York City, and he is smiling and laughing, and everybody's agreeing with him, but he is going to end up being a magnificent Islamic saint for destroying New York City. And they don't even know it. Okay? Now, we have a greater enemy than that. We have an enemy which is Satan the devil, who is the father of lies and lies all the time. And the only hope that we have, the only thing that we have to fight back with it, is the truth of God. Because the truth of God, God cannot lie. He will not lie. It's impossible for him to lie. All right? But most of the religionists, as we will see, have turned out to be liars. So what we do, we focus in on helping each individual, just like you brought out in your introduction. You are a great watchman to tell people what's going on and how that they can get all carried away with the things that are not right. Okay? So I want to cover something here from the book of Proverbs. Okay? Right here, chapter 3. This is important, see. This is why we need to get into the Word of God. Because the Word of God is the truth of God from the God of truth to help you in your life in everything that comes along. And that you won't be discouraged or thrown totally off base when things don't turn out right or when there are lies. So he says this. First thing you have to do, you have to examine, what are you thinking? What are you doing? What are you believing? What is right? What is truth? What is error? What are the lies? Okay? You have to identify it. So it starts out here in verse 1. My son, because that's what God wants you to become. That's why we pray when we pray, it is our Father in heaven. Okay? Our Father who loves us, who cares for us, who has given us his word, who sent his word and message to you, that you can have a Bible, you can read it, you can understand it. And he wants you to understand what he wants you to do so you can have his plan fulfilled in your life. So my son, forget not my law, but let your heart keep my commandments. Now, what did Jesus say? John 14. If you love me, keep my commandments. Every Protestant minister who says that Jesus did away with the commandments, that Jesus changed the Sabbath to Sunday, is a bald-faced, satanic liar. Because a man can never tell God what to do. And the fourth commandment concerning the Sabbath is right in the middle of the Ten Commandments, and it says, remember the Sabbath day. It doesn't say reject it. It doesn't say that Jesus changed it. Jesus said, don't think that I've come to destroy the law or the prophets. I've not come to destroy, but to fulfill, that is, to complete. Now, you need God's word and God's law to help you get through these terrible times that we're experiencing right now, and they're only going to get worse. Now then, if you do that, if you remember his laws and keep his commandments, and let your heart keep my commandments, they shall be length of days and long life and peace to you, in spite of all the turmoil going on. Okay? Then he says, do not let mercy and truth forsake you. Okay, that means this. Mercy goes to people who really deserve it. You can't have suicidal empathy where you let all the criminals loose. That is not mercy. That is stupidity and sin. Okay? Now then, he says, this is to be an integral part of your life. He says, bind them around your neck. Write them. Write them. Did you know what you think, what you read, what you say, what you believe is actually written in your mind and in your heart? And that's the whole key on how to overcome all of these things that we're facing today. Okay? All right? Write them upon the tablet of your heart. Interesting tablet. Think of this. Think of your mind. Think of your spirit. Think of your heart. What do you have written on there? What are the things that are in your mind? What are the things that you do? What are the things that are pleasant to you? What are the temptations you face? What are the secret sins that you have? All of that, guess what? God knows. And he's offered a way for you to overcome those. Now, here it is. All right?
0: Yep.
1: Then he says, and so shall you find favor and good understanding in the sight of God and man. That's a promise. God can't lie. Then it says here in verse 5, here's the key. In these days with so much upheaval, with so much lying in politics, in religion, in education, in financing, everything that there is, it says here it is right here. Okay? Trust in the Lord. You trust in God. Okay? Not an interpretation of God by some Protestant minister or Catholic priest. And did you know that in the New Testament, the word for those who serve the people is never priest? They are apostles, pastors, and prophets and teachers. Never cardinals, bishops, popes. Now, I know there are a lot of good Catholics out there who think that you're really a good Catholic, but let me just tell you something. You need to get a Bible and examine it yourself. You don't need a priest around to try and show you what it is. You can read. It's true from God. See? But you will find that nearly everything that you have believed and you fervently follow is really not in the Scriptures, because they're not in conformity with the Word of God. In fact, the Catholics profess in their catechism that they could preach the gospel without the Bible. That's one of the biggest lies around, all right? Let's continue on. We won't labor that down anymore, okay? Trust in the Lord with all your heart and lean not to your own understanding. See, because unless you have the Word of God written on your heart and in your mind, you lean to that, not to your own understanding. Okay? Then verse 6 says, in all your ways. Now, what does that mean? Everything that you do, every minute of your life, okay, in all your ways, acknowledge Him. Why? Because He gave you life, because He gave you breath, because He's given you sight, because He's given you hearing, because He's given you a mind, because He's given you a heart, because you can come out of all of this mess by trusting God and loving Him, keeping His commandments, and draw close to Him. And as the New Testament tells us, repent. Now, repentance, the way that it is, an abhorrence of sin. Deep repentance and then baptism, and then God will give you His Holy Spirit direct from the Father. Okay? An amazing thing to happen. Okay? Now, then he says this, acknowledge Him in all your ways and He will direct your paths. Then it continues, do not be wise in your own eyes. Okay? That's really self-evident. Fear the Lord and depart from evil. Then it shall be health to your navel and marrow to your bones. Okay? Now then, come over here to chapter 4. This becomes very important. Okay? Chapter 4 and verse 12. It says, keep hold of instruction. That is the word of God. How do you live? How do you think? What do you do? How do you treat other people? How do you pray to God? How do you understand Jesus Christ? What is it that you need to do? Okay? Keep hold of instruction. Do not let her go. Okay? For she is your life. Okay? Then it says here, do not enter into the path of the wicked or go on the way of an evil man. Avoid it. Do not go in it. Turn from it. Pass on. Okay? Then it says, because they love their mischief and they're glad to see, to take you down. He says here, for they eat the bread of wickedness and drink the wine of violence. But the path of the justice is the shining light that shines more and more to the perfect day. The way of the wicked is darkness, for they know not at what they stumble. Okay? Isn't that what is happening? Why are we having all these murders? Why are we having all of these things take place? Because people in general and those who are supposed to be the church leaders, those who are supposed to be the politicians, those who are supposed to be the educators, have led us astray and have taught us Satan's way in the name of God. Now, you need to understand that. See? So he says, my son, attend to my words, incline your ear to my saying. That's why you need to study the Bible every day. That's why you need to know what God is saying. Okay? Then he says this, the way of the wicked is darkness, attend to my words. Do not let them depart from your eyes, keep them in the midst of your heart. Now there is another Proverbs 23 and verse 6, which says, give me your heart. That's what God wants. He wants to love you, but you must also love him. He wants you to understand how you are to live. But then you have got to understand you need to go God's way. Now, let's ask the question. And we'll cover part of this. This is Romans, the first chapter. This tells us what happens to every society that goes against God, every society that gets rid of truth, every society that thinks that Sodom and Gomorrah is the way to go sexually, and that's the whole backdrop of everything that's going on today. Because the Sodomites and the Gomorrahites have taken over the schools, have taken over religion, have taken over business, have taken over much of the political apparatus as well. It's an amazing thing what has happened, okay? You need to understand how bad and how serious that is. Let's get here to Romans, the first chapter. And this is quite an indictment because it covers all nations. Okay? Now it says here. All right, we got a few minutes to go. So when I hear the music, I'll cut off there, John.
0: Yeah, you got about a minute and a half once the music starts. So, you know, don't rush. Just, you know.
1: Romans 1, verse 17, for therein, that is in the Word of God, the Spirit and power of God, that's called the gospel, okay, which brings salvation to everyone who believes. Now, as I mentioned last time, remember the four things. You believe God, right? Then you obey God. Then you love God. And then you live by every word of God. Now, if you can remember those things, that will help you progress and grow and strengthen in what you need to do and draw close to God. Okay? Now, I'll tackle this thing of what the whole society and civilization has done repeatedly over and over and over again. So you, when you're watching television and you watch the secrets of the ancients, or you watch them in archaeological digs and things like this, you will see every nation, every empire has gone through what we're going to read here in Romans, the first chapter, and this is exactly what we're going through right now. That's why there's almost a universal insanity going on. And if you'll recall the messages that I gave on the satanic brain lock, well, the next step is universal insanity. And that's where we are. And that's exactly what the communist breakaway from the Democrat Party is. It is Satanism. It is death. It is destruction. And it is absolutely against anything of the good things in America, and absolutely against God, and absolutely for Satan, the devil, and the destruction of those who follow them.
0: Pretty strong. It really is, and who can argue with it? Nobody really. Take a minute, everybody. Take a deep breath, relax. Freshen up your tea, and come on back, and we'll visit with Minister Fred Coulter for the remainder of the program, which constitutes the majority of the coming hour. It's all about what is true. After a while, semantic satiation will set in. We want the truth. We want the truth. You know, until you've heard it so many times, you don't hear it anymore. But it is important. What was it Merlin said? It must be truth. When a man lies, he murders some part of the world. I think that's true. This is Caravan. We'll be right back. Thanks for being here.
2: It's true. If you want something to go away, quit buying it, quit feeding it. The flip side to that coin is, if you want something to grow, nourish it. People are getting tired of feeding the big tech monster, because what they get in return is shadow banning, overt banning, or suspension on social media. Big tech and its derivatives also try to financially soft kill. This is when someone wants to buy something, but they are prevented from doing it because their payment repeatedly fails. And of course, when the gateways do work, we pay for this convenience with fees. So, don't feed the monster. 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
7: The president's pick for attorney general is still on hold for now. The Senate has scheduled a hearing to reconsider the nomination of Todd Blanche to be U.S. attorney general. The Senate Judiciary Committee posted on its website Friday night that an executive business meeting has been scheduled for Tuesday to reconsider the stalled nomination. Donald Trump's former personal attorney has been serving as acting attorney general, and the president has been pushing the Senate to make his job permanent. Passports featuring President Trump's face will now be offered by the State Department at application events across the country. The passport shows Trump leaning over the Resolute desk and is being offered as a limited edition to commemorate America's 250th anniversary. The State Department started issuing the passports in early July to people who applied in person at the Washington, D.C. Passport Agency. This week, the agency announced they are making an additional 250,000 passports in response to an overwhelming demand. The state of Delaware tops the list for tipping. Mark Mayfield has a story.
8: The restaurant app Toast analyzed transactions from their 171,000 locations to find the best and worst states when it comes to the tips that customers leave at full-service and quick-service restaurants. In the first quarter of this year, the average tip in the first state was slightly more than 22% overall, the highest in the nation. West Virginia came in second with an average of 21%, and New Hampshire came in third at just over 20%. California, dead last, with a combined tipping average of 17.3%. I'm Mark Mayfield.
7: And the NYPD is now using drones for shark patrols along city beaches. The drones will help New York police spot sharks and give lifeguards a heads up before they get too close to swimmers. There were 16 sightings off Rockaway Beach between July 1st and July 4th. I'm Jim Ford.
9: Your 710 5-day forecast tonight. Skies will be turning partly cloudy after a couple early evening thunderstorms. Then we'll enjoy fair skies with lows low 60s. Gearing up for a hot weekend and a hot start to the week Monday. High Saturday going to be in the lower 90s with upper 90s, low 100s Sunday and Monday afternoon. Dry daytime sun with mostly clear nights. Lows going to be in the middle and upper 60s. Tuesday, some breezy winds cooling to the mid 80s. I'm Day Weather Meteorologist Don Watson.
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4: 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Degrees.
11: Some NFL headlines as week one of training camps continues. The 49ers are bringing back a familiar face, signing veteran Deebo Samuel to a one-year deal, this after a knee injury suffered by wideout Ricky Pearsall. Another receiver getting a big payday, the Saints and Chris Olave have settled on a four-year extension worth up to $132 million. And in Tampa, Buccaneers quarterback Baker Mayfield says he feels disrespected by the Bucs' contract offers. Mayfield says negotiations on an extension are over after the season. Among the baseball highlights, the White Sox for a second game in a row beat the Yankees in an extra inning walk-off. 2-1 the final in 11. Sox won it on a bases loaded walk. Tough day for Yankee DH Paul Goldschmidt. He was 0 for 5.
12: I mean, every time you lose, you're frustrated. 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
11: 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The Rays AL East lead over the Yanks up to 3.5 games. I'm Matt McCoy.
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3: With Wyoming Congresswoman Harriet Hageman. She's the chairman of the Republican Study Committee's Article 1 Task Force. And on Thursday, President Trump announced the Board of Peace has reached an agreement for the complete disarmament of Hamas in Gaza. We'll discuss what this milestone could mean with Florida Congressman Randy Fine. He's a member of the House Foreign Affairs Committee. Plus, as the midterm elections approach, there are now 10 states that will hold elections under new House maps following recent redistricting. How could these changes affect the battle for the House in 2026 and beyond? Well, we'll dig into that with David Wasserman of the Cook Political Report. And then, this week, the nation paid tribute to a giant in the U.S. Senate.
4: But no matter how heated things got in Washington, virtually everyone, Republican or Democrat, liked Lindsey. Well, not everybody, but it sounds good. Not everybody. He was a tough cookie, okay? I have to veer from this for a second. He was a tough cookie, Darlene. But he was beautiful.
3: That, of course, was President Trump speaking at the funeral for Senator Lindsey Graham at the National Cathedral on Tuesday as Washington took a pause in order to remember Senator Graham. He was a frequent guest on this program and a steadfast ally for life. We'll hear more about that and more from Washington Stand's Casey Harper. So all that and more is coming up on this edition of This Week on Capitol Hill.
5: Today's edition of This Week on Capitol Hill is being presented by AARP.
3: Well, the Senate remained in session this week in Washington, where Senator Chuck Grassley canceled a scheduled Judiciary Committee vote on Acting Attorney General Todd Blanche's nomination to serve permanently. There were two Republican senators, both of which are serving their final terms. There was John Cornyn of Texas and Tom Tillis of North Carolina. Both said that they would not support Blanche because of their opposition to President Trump's $1.8 billion settlement fund for alleged victims of government weaponization. Well, joining us now to discuss this and more is Casey Harper. He's the managing editor for broadcast at the Washington Stand. Casey, thanks for joining us again on This Week on Capitol Hill. Let me start by having you break this down for us, the roadblocks that are holding up Acting Attorney General Blanche's nomination.
6: Yeah, sure. Thanks for having me on, Jody. There's two big roadblocks, and I can name them, and you already have, Tom Tillis and John Cornyn. Now, they've raised some concerns about weaponization and the IRS and other policies, but for President Trump, he says this is all just a personal axe to grind with him. Now, as far as what's going on this week, there were some reports that there were some good faith negotiations going on behind the scenes with these senators to get something across the finish line. And what do the senators say they want? Well, they want the DOJ to put in writing that that kind of controversial now $1.8 billion anti-weaponization fund is dead. There's, you know, concerns, especially among Democrats, but a few Republicans as well, about that fund. Now, Blanche said in his confirmation hearings that the fund is dead, but for these senators, that wasn't good enough. They want it in writing. And the second thing that they've said publicly they want is they want the IRS to narrow this kind of also controversial immunity agreement that was made with the Trump family. Now, this IRS agreement, it protects the Trump family and their businesses from audits and investigations. Although it's interesting and complicated by the fact that a recent court here ruling actually voided that agreement. Of course, that can be appealed, but that agreement may be voided already. But from the president's perspective, this is personal. President Trump blasted both on Truth Social, and he said that he made this point, this phrase, he attacked me, he said, both of whom I refused to endorse and whose political careers have been ended by my actions. So I think he made clear that he thinks this is personal. And then this kind of news later this week, he said he could just wait them out. You know, there's been negotiations, but he said that rather than cave to them, he'd rather just wait till they're out of office. You know, Cornyn lost his primary in part because of President Trump's endorsing his opponent, and Tillis has retired. So he says, I would just need to wait, you know, 5 or 6 more months, and I can get what I want without these senators, Jody.
3: Very much an interesting situation there. But the Senate this week, at the same time, they did manage to confirm former U.S. Attorney Jay Clayton. He's the new Director of National Intelligence. What do we know about him, and what should we know about him?
6: Yeah, that's right. So Jay Clayton was confirmed 51-47. He's the 9th Director of National Intelligence, and that happened this week. He previously served as the U.S. Attorney for the Southern District of New York, which is in Manhattan. And he, of course, replaces outgoing Tulsi Gabbard, who left after her husband was diagnosed with a pretty serious rare form of bone cancer. It's very sad. But what is this role? It's actually very important. Clayton is going to manage the U.S. intelligence community. Right now, there's 18 agencies. I always say 18 agencies that we know about, Jody, because, you know, what would it really surprise us if there's a 19th or a 20th agency that is off the books? I don't know. But Clayton is going to manage the agencies, and he really is a go-between between these intelligence agencies and the president. He advises the president, but there is an incalculable amount of data that is being collected by these agencies. So what does the president need to know? What's most important? What needs to be on his desk? That is going to be part of Clayton's jobs. And with all the threats abroad that we're seeing, you know, Iran, Hamas, even with Russia, Ukraine, and our illegal immigration problem, where we have, you know, 12, 20 million people in the country, we don't even know who they are. It seems like it's not a time to be lowering our defenses.
3: Yeah, absolutely. Well, how does Clayton's confirmation impact Section 702 of FISA, the Foreign Intelligence Surveillance Act? Is that going to be impacted?
6: Yeah, I think it makes it more likely. So the Foreign Intelligence Surveillance Act, known as FISA, it allows intelligence officials to do a lot of monitoring and collecting of data that they say prevents a lot of terrorist attacks and has prevented attacks. Now, it's been controversial in the past because it's been abused. And because of that, there's been a lot of push for reforms, but many of the supporters say, hey, we have reformed it. And there have been a lot of reforms. The problem is so much of it is classified, so much of it is behind the scenes, that it's really hard to know exactly what's always going on until, you know, 5, 10, 20 years later when some inspector general or whistleblower reveals what was happening. So there's generally, despite the reforms, some broken trust with the American people, and that is one of the reasons that it lost congressional backing. But the other one is that President Trump put forward Bill Pulte, who was a pick to lead ODNI. Very controversial. A lot of Republicans didn't even like Pulte. He had experience in housing, but not intelligence. They also thought that he was going to be too loyal to the president. So with Pulte out of the way, Clayton in place, I think Democrats are running out of excuses not to support FISA now, Jody.
3: Yeah. Another one. We started off the program today with Dr. Anthony Fauci, Mr. Science himself, if you will. He was before the Senate Homeland Security Committee this week. Did we learn anything from his testimony?
6: I'm going to have to plead the fifth on that one, Jody. Sorry.
3: Yeah, so did he.
6: Yeah, right. Of course, I'm being tongue-in-cheek. 111 times he pled the fifth at the hearing. I mean, it is his right. But after he's done so many, you know, he's been an official for so long, and he did all these magazine interviews to not even talk to Congress, it was a bit odd. There's been reporting recently about Fauci's diary suggesting that he knew more about the COVID origins than he let on, or than what he was saying publicly at the time, and even really mocking people for questioning. But I think this story is far from over, Jody. Senator Paul said he's going to hold a formal vote to recommend holding Dr. Fauci in contempt of Congress for this. And by the way, Florida's now launching an investigation into Fauci. But it really raises the big question. Is President Biden's pardon for now and all eternity really legally valid? We may finally get an answer to that question.
3: Yeah. All right, Casey, before I let you go real quickly, of course, Washington, D.C. took a pause this week for the memorial services in honor of the late Senator Lindsey Graham. Any thoughts on that? What a giant he was.
6: Yeah, he was, of course. Everyone knew Lindsey, and the way he was honored at his funeral showed that. I mean, I think of a few things. One, he was a great friend to the pro-life movement. He spoke up for the pro-life movement, even to the president, even when it wasn't always popular to do so. He was very hawkish, a great friend to Israel. Maybe a little more aggressive than even a lot of hawks on Capitol Hill at times. But then another thing that's less talked about is he often fought for people who are being persecuted around the world, including persecuted Christians. And so I think he deserves some honor and respect for that as well, Jody. It's a big loss. And I think FRC President Tony Perkins called him a picture of moral courage, I think was the phrase. And I think we definitely saw that.
3: Absolutely. All right, thank you so much, Casey Harper from the Washington Stand. Always great to talk with you. All right, we've got much more coming your way on this week on Capitol Hill. Next, Florida Congressman Randy Fine will join us after the break, and we've got a lot to talk about with him. So much more coming your way. Stay with us. We'll be back right after this break.
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11: During the War for Independence, General George Washington, the man we refer to today as the father of our country, led American troops through military defeat after defeat. And in the bitter winter of 1777, he wrote this somber note to a friend in Philadelphia. Quote, "You might have tracked our army from White Marsh to Valley Forge by the blood on their feet," end of quote. Many soldiers continued to march through the deep snows of Pennsylvania without shoes. Others suffered from disease, hunger, and freezing conditions. Nearly 2,000 of Washington's men died. Yet George Washington did not lose faith. Amid the hardship, loss, and uncertainty of Valley Forge, he turned to God in prayer. At a time when our nation once again faces division and uncertainty, may we follow Washington's example, kneeling humbly, praying faithfully, and asking God to guide the future of America.
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3: Welcome back to This Week on Capitol Hill. I'm your host, Jody Heiss. All right, on Thursday evening, just 2 days after Israeli Prime Minister Benjamin Netanyahu visited the White House, President Trump announced a historic agreement for the complete disarmament of Hamas and other armed groups in Gaza. This marks a major, major milestone of the president's 20-point plan for Gaza. And joining us now to discuss this is Congressman Randy Fine. He's a member of the House Foreign Affairs Committee and represents the 6th Congressional District of Florida. Congressman Fine, good to see you again. Welcome to This Week on Capitol Hill.
14: Good to see you. Thanks for having me.
3: All right, so this Thursday night's announcement, I think, probably came as a pretty major surprise to many people in Washington. What was your initial reaction?
14: Well, I think, yet again, Donald Trump is proving if anybody can do it, it is him. You know, getting Muslim terrorists to disarm is never an easy thing, and I think this agreement is a big step forward. I'm also always skeptical. So, as we've seen in Iran, it's easy for Muslim terrorists to put words on paper, but their faith does not allow them necessarily to keep those words. So we will see if they follow through with it, but it certainly is a great sign.
3: Yeah, I agree with both perspectives there. You know, the initial reports indicate that by the end of this process, there would be no remaining militant infrastructure in Gaza. But in all honesty, when you consider the tunnels and the weapons that Hamas controls, this is going to be a pretty massive undertaking, isn't it?
14: I think so. I think a lot of it has been destroyed. I think many of the tunnels have been found and destroyed. I'm sure there's still some we either don't know about or they haven't found yet. And there's certainly weapons. So, look, we've been disarming Hamas in Gaza for a few years. And so this will be difficult. But, I mean, it's the only way for a long-term solution. Israel will never allow a situation where Muslim terrorists are allowed to amass a terror army on its border. So hopefully, and this is the best thing for the Gazan Arabs, for the Egyptians and the Arabs that live in Gaza, and it's certainly the best thing for Israel as well.
3: Well, I think if anyone has the intelligence to know what we're dealing with the tunnels and all the munitions stockpiles and so forth, it would be Israel. But this is a huge, huge undertaking. I wanted to ask you, too, earlier this week, Israeli Prime Minister Benjamin Netanyahu met with President Trump at the White House, as we all know. Is there anything that you can share with us about their sit-down based on comments that have been made afterwards? How do you feel about that? What do you think was accomplished?
14: Well, I think it demonstrates yet again that our best ally in the world, frankly, is the state of Israel. It is the only country, as Secretary Hegseth says, that has the capability and the willingness to fight side by side with the United States when it is necessary. And we have many so-called allies. Look at Spain, for example, that we can't trust for anything. We have allies like Turkey who are not friendly to us in many ways. But Israel is the one country that we can consider a partner, we can count on, and who share the same values that we do in the United States.
3: So what do you make of where we stand right now on the Abraham Accords? And I guess tied directly into that, a potential Saudi nuclear deal. Where does all that stand?
14: Well, I'm hopeful more countries will join it. Look, Saudi Arabia has ambitions to have civil nuclear power. The president has said joining the Abraham Accords is a condition for that. And the fact of the matter is many of these countries are working with Israel now. They've acknowledged Israel's right to exist. And so it's time to disabuse anyone of the illusion that Israel's going away. It is not. It is the superpower in the Middle East. And I think it would be a good thing. I think the countries that have joined the Abraham Accords have benefited from it. And I hope that Saudi Arabia and others will do the same.
3: Well, we do too. It's going to be very interesting to see how that unfolds. I want to play a clip for you right now of Prime Minister Netanyahu's interview with ABC News following the meeting that he had with President Trump. This is what he said regarding President Trump and Iran.
15: He's got basically three options. One, to indeed succeed in making a deal. Two, to continue the blockade. Three, to take military action. We actually analyzed all three possibilities, and I thought we did it in an open way between friends and allies, and it's his decision. It's his decision. I think the important thing is we have a common goal.
3: Now, these remarks were made after Iran resumed bombing U.S. military targets in the Middle East, which, of course, provoked a very heavy response from the United States. But what's your response to that clip?
14: Well, I think Prime Minister Netanyahu laid it out the right way. We're partners. Israel's the junior partner. The United States is the senior partner. But we all want to make sure Iran doesn't get a nuclear weapon. And you have to make sure it is mainstream Muslim religious leaders who operate Iran, who want the world to look like Afghanistan. And so we cannot allow that to happen. And that's why there are multiple ways to resolve this. I think we're trying to do it in the most cost-effective, lowest effect on the United States, lowest effect on the world, lowest effect on our military possible. But we also need to bring it in for a landing. And so I think the president's being judicious about it. I support his efforts.
3: Do you think we are getting close to being able to bring this into a landing, or is there more work to be done?
14: I think we get closer every day because the mainstream media doesn't talk about it, but the Iranian economy is in crisis. They only have the ability to hold out for so long until they have a societal collapse. And so we are getting closer every day. I don't know when it will be over. But yes, I think if we continue to stay strong, we will ultimately prevail. And look, we want Iran to become a friend of the United States. We want them to scream friend of America, not death to America. I was just in Venezuela last week, a country that hated America and now wants to be our friend. It is possible. The difference between Venezuela and Iran, though, is obviously mainstream Islam and the differences there. But I do think it is possible for us to reunite with the world and bring them into the family of nations.
3: So real quickly, about a minute or so left, but what do you think we as the United States should be prioritizing right now in our approach to Iran and the Middle East as a whole?
14: Well, I think we should be punishing their military targets. We should be observing anywhere where they might be developing nuclear weapons. We should not be allowing them to distribute any oil at all, which will choke off their economy. And we should be making sure oil from the other countries can get out to ensure that they're not able to hurt the world. I think those are the priorities. And when Iran is ready to stop, they're giving up a nuclear weapon. The only question is, do they do it the easy way or the hard way? They ought to learn that by now.
3: So you think we're, I'm encouraged to have this conversation with you, Congressman Fine. It's, you know, it's been an extremely delicate situation and a difficult line to walk. But it seems as though progress is being made for sure. And so last word, are you encouraged with what you're seeing?
14: Absolutely. Look, the media doesn't talk about it because, frankly, they want the Iranians to win. The Democrats generally want the Iranians to win. But when you look at what's going on the ground in Iran, they effectively have almost no military anymore, and their economy
3: is in
14: freefall.
3: Florida Congressman Randy Fine, I apologize. We've got to wrap it up right there. Thank you so much for joining us. Stay tuned. More this week on Capitol Hill. Straight ahead.
16: New U.S. military strikes against Iran could begin sometime this weekend. The Wall Street Journal says President Trump has ordered the military to carry out new strikes intended to convince Tehran to surrender. CBS News says the strikes could be the harshest campaign to date against energy infrastructure in Iran, including oil refineries and power plants. The report says the attacks would mark a major escalation in the U.S. war with Iran. All-time daily heat records could be broken this weekend across the American West. Forecasters are predicting above normal heat Saturday and Sunday from the Southwest Desert to the Canadian border. Extreme heat warnings have been posted in Arizona, Nevada, Utah, and Southern California, where temperatures in the lower elevations could reach 120 degrees in some places. Forecasters will be looking at Death Valley, which could hit 123 degrees on Sunday. On Monday, the extreme heat is expected to shift eastward toward the southern plains and the Gulf states. I'm Lisa Taylor.
17: Your 7-10 5-day forecast tonight. Skies will be turning partly cloudy after a couple early evening thunderstorms. Then we'll enjoy fair skies with lows low 60s. Gearing up for a hot weekend and a hot start to the week Monday. High Saturday going to be in the lower 90s with upper 90s, low 100s Sunday and Monday afternoon. Dry daytime sun with mostly clear nights. Lows going to be in the middle and upper 60s. Tuesday, some breezy winds cooling to the mid 80s. I'm Day Weather Meteorologist Don Watzel.
18: Current temperature. Sure.
19: 64 degrees.
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5: Host Jody Heiss. As I mentioned earlier in the program, Dr. Anthony Fauci testified before a Senate committee this week, and he invoked the Fifth Amendment more than 100 times. Now, prior to the hearing, the committee's chairman, Senator Rand Paul, released more than 1,000 pages from Fauci's personal diaries covering the time span of 2019 through 2022. And those entries included writings that often contradicted his public statements. Well, joining us now to discuss this is Congresswoman Harriet Hageman. She's a chairwoman of the Republican Study Committee's Article I Task Force, which focuses on restoring legislative authority, reasserting congressional powers, and fighting executive overreach. She represents Wyoming's at-large district. Congresswoman Hageman, always great to see you. Welcome back to This Week on Capitol Hill. Let me get your reaction to Fauci's appearance before the Senate this week. What were your thoughts?
6: I think that a lot was exposed in terms of how incredibly duplicitous he was during the entire pandemic and the response to it. I think most of it lies probably in January or February of 2020 that the virus most likely was leaked in some fashion from the Wuhan virology lab. He tried to cover that up immediately. And I think that because he was so complicit in the work that was being done there, that really his focus was more in protecting himself and protecting his efforts to fund gain-of-function research, that was really what he was spending most of his time doing, was the cover-up. And I think so many of the other things, the panic, don't wear a mask, wear one mask, wear two masks, 6 foot of distancing. I think so much of what he was doing was trying to create absolute chaos in order to make it so that we would not be looking behind the curtain and understand that he was complicit in the release of that virus. And I think that came through during the hearing the other day.
5: Yeah, and, you know, I wanted to ask you, of course, he received a sweeping pardon from President Joe Biden before he left the office. Shouldn't that compel authentic, true testimony?
6: I think that that's the real question. That's the $64,000 question, and I think that we will most likely get to the bottom of that The reality is that Joe Biden did give him a sweeping pardon, and in fact, even more sweeping than was given to his own son, Hunter Biden. And he did that in order to cover up the years of malfeasance of Dr. Fauci. So what my position is that because he has immunity, because of that pardon, he should be compelled to give testimony, truthful testimony. Now, does that mean he can go in and lie to Congress? No, he would not have a pardon for that. But he needs to come clean. He needs to tell the truth. That's all he has to do, is if he comes in and he tells the truth to the Senate committee and to the American people, he won't be prosecuted for anything.
5: Yeah, I think this the way he pled the fifth over and over and over just opened up a whole nother can of worms. Now, you've published an op-ed in Daily Caller this week on how Dr. Fauci and others in the federal government coordinated with tech platforms and establishment media to censor Americans during the COVID outbreak. In the last Congress, you served on the House Select Subcommittee on the weaponization of the federal government. Can you explain to us some of the things that you uncovered, the subcommittee?
6: Well, that select committee was actually very effective in uncovering the vast and really invasive First Amendment violations that occurred through a whole cross-section of issues, not only in relation to COVID-19, but in addition to the 2020 election and the Hunter Biden laptop. And what we learned is that the Biden administration was working overtime to make sure that people could not communicate. And they were working with the tech platforms, as you indicated, to make sure that posts were taken down. It's why I've introduced the First Amendment Accountability Act, because I really do believe that we need to be able to hold these people accountable. And one way to do that is to make them personally liable if they violate our First Amendment rights. Now, we often focus on the freedom of speech, but during COVID, they violated all five of our First Amendment rights: freedom of speech, freedom of the press, to peaceably assemble, to petition our government for redress, and most importantly, our freedom of religion. They shut down churches. They prohibited us from being able to gather for church services. Under the First Amendment, they had absolutely no legal right to do that. Under my First Amendment Accountability Act, anyone who attempted to violate or did violate the First Amendment could be held personally liable in damages. We could seek injunctive relief and attorney's fees. We are never going to allow people like Anthony Fauci or Deborah Birx or right. Joe Biden or anyone else to do this to us.
5: Thank you so much, Wyoming Congresswoman Harriet Hageman. Always an honor to speak with you, and thank you for your leadership on so many fronts. All right, friends, stay tuned. Much more this week on Capitol Hill is coming your way right after this break.
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5: I'm your host, Jody Heiss. As the 2026 midterms approach, there are now some 10 states that have new congressional maps in place, which fundamentally alters House elections for this year and beyond. And according to a recent study from Cook Political Report, these redistricting efforts have produced a House map that is both more Republican and less elastic. And joining us now to discuss this is David Wasserman. He's a senior editor and elections analyst at Cook Political Report. David, welcome to This Week on Capitol Hill. Thanks for joining me. And I'd like to begin by just simply asking you to explain to us what you found when studying these new House election maps and what this might mean going into the midterms.
13: Jody, when the White House launched these mid-decade redistricting efforts last summer, it appeared that every red state would at least entertain the idea of trying to eliminate as many Democratic seats as possible. Now, for a time, it looked like the parties would fight to a draw because Democrats retaliated in California against what Republicans did in Texas. But a couple things happened in the spring that tilted this fight towards Republicans. The Republican legislature in Florida, urged on by Governor Ron DeSantis, drew a map targeting four Democrats. The Virginia Supreme Court struck down Democrats' referendum effort to try and gerrymander the state in Democrats' favor. And then the U.S. Supreme Court reinterpreted the Voting Rights Act in a way that rendered many of the protections for black majority districts in the Deep South unenforceable. So, on a net basis, we believe that Republicans have shifted 5 to 6 seats in their favor through redistricting alone. What that means is that instead of Democrats needing 3 seats to win the House majority this fall, they probably need to win more like 8 or 9 seats from Republicans. Now, given the environment today and where President Trump's approval rating stands, we still believe Democrats are favorites to get there, but it's a much closer fight than it was.
5: All right, so unfold that a little bit further for us. They've got to get 8 seats, but you see them having a good chance of getting there. So just how significant is the impact of all this redistricting on the overall landscape?
13: Well, it's significant because prior to these states changing their lines, the median House seat in the country was about half a point more Republican than the nation as a whole. So the House map wasn't really tilted one way or the other. Today, the median House seat is 2.5 points more Republican than the nation as a whole, which forces Democrats to reach deeper into Republican territory to win that magic number of 218 seats. And in all but the bluest of years, Republicans would be favored. So even if Democrats do narrowly win the majority this fall, they will be under heavy pressure to redraw many of the states that they control, including Illinois and New York and even California again, Maryland, to just keep pace with Republicans. And also keep in mind, Democrats are up against a long-term geography problem because voters are fleeing blue states. The projections for the 2030 census show that California is poised to lose 4 seats in Congress. Florida and Texas are poised to gain 4 seats each. New York could lose 2. Illinois, Oregon, 1 each. So this would be the electoral equivalent of the state of Massachusetts flipping from blue to red. So Democrats are going to be hard-pressed, I think, to keep pace with Republicans in the fight for control of Congress unless they're able to expand their appeal geographically.
5: Very interesting. Well, let's take a peek, if we can, at the Senate. We've got some very tight races shaping up, it looks like, in places like Maine and Michigan, South Carolina, even. What are you watching most closely in the Senate races?
13: So the fight for control of the Senate is still favoring Republicans narrowly because the only 4 genuinely purple states up for election this cycle are Michigan, Maine, North Carolina, and Georgia, and Democrats already hold 2 of those seats. So even if they were to sweep all 4 of those, they'd only get to 49 seats, which is up from the 47 they hold today. Now, that's why Democrats are making a play for some of these deeper red states, including Ohio, Iowa, Alaska, and Texas, places that voted for President Trump by between 11 and 14 points in 2024. And so Democrats have reason for optimism in some states because of the recruits that they've got, including Roy Cooper in North Carolina, Sherrod Brown in Ohio, Mary Peltola in Alaska. But they've had some issues in Maine where Graham Plattner had to drop out, and now the Democrats have a new candidate against Susan Collins and Troy Jackson, who's just getting his sea legs. And then in Michigan, where Democrats have a brutal primary on their hands between a very Bernie progressive in Abdul El-Sayed and a more mainstream choice of Chuck Schumer in Congresswoman Haley Stevens. And if Abdul El-Sayed makes it out of that primary, then Republican Mike Rogers has a chance. So Democrats need most everything to go right for them to have a chance at winning the Senate. And today I put their odds somewhere in the 30 to 40% range.
5: All right. I believe I actually said South Carolina. I meant North Carolina. Thanks for straightening out on that. So what else would you be tracking?
13: South Carolina is interesting, too.
5: Well, that's true. There's a lot going on there. But what else are you going to be tracking as we head into November?
13: Well, we're looking at how voters view the economy because that's driving attitudes first and foremost. And over the summer, what we've noticed is that President Trump's approval has mostly been a function of gas prices. As we saw last month, when it looked like a ceasefire might be durable and gas prices fell, we saw President Trump's net approval get a little better. But now that that it looks like we're resuming the conflict, that gas prices have gone back up, it could be that his approval ticks a bit downward. So it's an enthusiasm gap between the parties, but it's also independent voters who are penalizing the party in power, which is a pretty typical midterm dynamic, except this year Republicans have some insulation from redistricting and the nature of the Senate seats that are up this cycle.
5: All right, David, I look forward to continuing this conversation over the break. We've got much more this week on Capitol Hill straight ahead. Next, we'll be talking about a shocking new CNN poll and what it could reveal about the direction of the Democratic Party. Many people have been shocked by this poll. Others have been saying this is what we expected. Well, I'll discuss it in detail with Dave Wasserman right after the break. Stay with us.
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5: Jody Heiss, and I am continuing a conversation with Cook Political Report senior editor and elections analyst David Wasserman. David, thanks for sticking around over the break. I'd like to get your thoughts on this. A recent CNN poll found that about a third of Democrats and Democrat-leaning adults now identify as Democratic Socialist. Is that a trend that you saw coming? What do you make of this?
13: It's a trend that has been apparent in the primary elections this season. We've seen a number of self-identified Democratic Socialists take out incumbent Democratic members of Congress. And we've seen this movie before in a little bit of the 2018 midterm when you've first had President Trump in office, when we had the rise of the Squad and Alexandria Ocasio-Cortez and Ilhan Omar, who came in primaries unexpectedly and forged a band of resistance against the Democratic establishment. They gave Nancy Pelosi some difficulties when she was Speaker. But this time we're seeing it on a wider scale, and I think the kind of leftward lurch of the Democratic Party has a lot to do with not only the immigration enforcement tactics that became polarizing earlier this year, but also the war in Iran, and the issue of Israel in the Middle East, and that's driven a lot of younger voters into the arms of this movement. That's not to say that it's become popular with the wider electorate. A CNBC poll of independent voters found that the term democratic socialism was underwater 17 to 57. So this is a phenomenon that's occurring mostly in heavily blue districts in urban areas. However, if Republicans are able to get more voters to focus on what's happening on that side, then they have the potential to win some independent voters back.
5: Yeah, less than a minute, and I wanted to get that question that you started on. What do Republican strategists need to do? How do they respond? Again, less than a minute.
13: Well, it's tough because not a lot of these people who are winning primaries, whether it's Daria Lisa Chevalier in New York City or Melat Kyros in Denver, Colorado, they hold views that are pretty well outside the mainstream of what even Democrats have represented, but they're not household names to voters nationally right now. So it's up to Republicans to try and focus attention on Zohran Mamdani, on the policies that Democrats might put in place if they win power. And that's hard to do when the spotlight's on President Trump.
5: All right. David Wasserman from Cook Political Report. Great to have you with us. Thanks for your insight. And thank you for joining us for this week on Capitol Hill. Be sure to join us again next week for this, your insider's guide to the stories shaping Washington and the world.
19: This is Dan Kaplis. Truck crash cases are different from any other kind of case because semis are 80,000-pound guided missiles that, in the wrong hands, cause horrific death and destruction. Truck crash cases involve lots of electronically stored evidence that must be immediately preserved, including the truck's black box. And there are often multiple companies.

0: two U.S. military strikes against Iran could begin sometime this weekend. The Wall Street Journal says President Trump has ordered the military to carry out new strikes intended to convince Tehran to surrender. CBS News says the strikes could be the harshest campaign to date against energy infrastructure in Iran, including oil refineries and power plants. The report says the attacks would mark a major escalation in the U.S. war with Iran. All-time daily heat records could be broken this weekend across the American West. Forecasters are predicting above normal heat Saturday and Sunday from the Southwest Desert to the Canadian border. Extreme heat warnings have been posted in Arizona, Nevada, Utah, and Southern California, where temperatures in the lower elevations could reach 120 degrees in some places. On Monday, the extreme heat is expected to shift eastward toward the southern plains and the Gulf states. The president's pick for attorney general is still on hold. For now, Jim Forbes has more.
1: The Senate has scheduled a hearing to reconsider the nomination of Todd Blanche to be U.S. Attorney General. The Senate Judiciary Committee posted on its website Friday night that an executive business meeting has been scheduled for Tuesday to reconsider the stalled nomination. The president has been pushing the Senate to make his job permanent.
0: Police in Arizona have released the contents of two ransom notes sent by someone who claimed to be Nancy Guthrie's kidnapper. Liz Kreutz reports.
2: The sheriff's department says that these notes reveal distinctive patterns of word choice, syntax, and phrasing, and that they provide insight into the suspect's mindset and motives. For instance, they do point out the evolution of the writer's tone. There's definitely that shift between the first and second note. Officials absolutely are hoping these clues could jumpstart new tips.
0: The first note was sent on February 2nd, the day after Nancy Guthrie went missing, and it asked for millions of dollars in Bitcoin to have her returned safe. A second note release claimed Guthrie had died and said she was buried in nature while saying they were truly sorry. I'm Lisa Taylor.
3: Hazy sunshine for this Saturday across the Denver Front Range and I-25 corridor. Highs today will be in the lower 90s with dry conditions settling in. Lows tonight expected to be in the mid-60s. Sunday, we crank up the heat a little more and remind ourselves that summer is still in control. Highs upper 90s, low 100s stand the weekend and should get close to 100 Monday as well. Lows in the upper 60s, even near 70, with skies partly cloudy. Breezy winds and cooler Tuesday, highs mid-80s. I'm Day Weather Meteorologist Don Watson.
4: Current temperature
5: 64 degrees.
6: Some NFL headlines as week one of training camps continues. The 49ers are bringing back a familiar face, signing veteran Deebo Samuel to a one-year deal, this after a knee injury suffered by wideout Ricky Pearsall. Another receiver getting a big payday, the Saints and Chris Olave have settled on a four-year extension worth up to $132 million. And in Tampa, Buccaneers quarterback Baker Mayfield says he feels disrespected by the Bucs' contract offers. Mayfield says negotiations on an extension are over till after the season. Among the baseball highlights, the White Sox for a second game in a row beat the Yankees in an extra inning walk-off. 2-1 the final in 11. Sox won it on a bases-loaded walk. Tough day for Yankee DH Paul Goldschmidt. He was 0 for 5.
7: I mean, every time you lose, you're frustrated. Every time you get out, you're frustrated. So it's part of the game, and we just want to win and just do everything we can to do that.
6: Division-leading Tampa Bay won 3-2 over Texas. The Rays AL East lead over the Yanks up to 3.5 games. I'm Matt McCoy.
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1: Foundations of Freedom, a look at America's founding principles and the leaders who shaped our nation.
2: During the War for Independence, General George Washington, the man we refer to today as the father of our country, led American troops through military defeat after defeat. And in the bitter winter of 1777, he wrote this somber note to a friend in Philadelphia. Quote, "You might have tracked our army from White Marsh to Valley Forge by the blood on their feet," end of quote. Many soldiers continued to march through the deep snows of Pennsylvania without shoes. Others suffered from disease, hunger, and freezing conditions. Nearly 2,000 of Washington's men died. Yet George Washington did not lose faith. Amid the hardship, loss, and uncertainty of Valley Forge, he turned to God in prayer. At a time when our nation once again faces division and uncertainty, may we follow Washington's example, kneeling humbly, praying faithfully, and asking God to guide the future of America.
3: 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Portions of the following program are pre-recorded.

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1: I know. Mortgage rates are high and it's not an ideal time. 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First thing you got to do is shop around. Keep your credit score high. Those are my Suzanne's secrets to get the best loan. 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
2: October 1794, President George Washington personally leads a militia of 13,000 men to put down the rising Whiskey Rebellion in western Pennsylvania. This was the first and remains the only time a sitting U.S. president has led a military campaign. Washington's decision to join the fray personally put an end to years of attacks on tax collectors and helped establish the federal government's supremacy in tax matters.
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0: The James Golden Show. Four words that mean business. With James Golden, a.k.a. Bo Snerdly.

0: Welcome to the Saturday Morning Vibe, my friends. Beatles bring us in. On this day in 1964, the Beatles went to number one and stayed at number one. It was their fifth number one single in 7 months. 7 months, five number one singles. 17 weeks of the year, the Beatles were at number one. And this, their fifth number one single, back in August of 1964. James Golden, Bo Snerdly with you. We're going to get to phone calls as soon as we can, 800-848-9222. Again, I'm looking forward to catching up with Dr. Miklos and Princess Diana. So many things. This Anthony Fauci thing, I'm telling you, to me, this is one of the biggest stories of the year. There are other things that I do want to get to as well. We started with Kamala Harris, and we may as well, while we are at it, run through some of the other things that Ms. Harris said. So let's go to Cut 35, and this was Kamala Harris, again, speaking at the National Urban League, which is, you know, civil rights, Urban League. Think, you know, urban. You know what I mean, urban. The urban brothers and sisters. And so this Kamala with her, she, the same brown pantsuit that she had during the, somebody, anyway, I'm not going to go there, superficial. But this was Kamala Harris at the Urban League.
1: DSA is surging in popularity, the socialist, and
0: that's not Kamala Harris. Anyway, that's about the DSA. We'll figure all of that out. One of the things that Kamala Harris said there, do we have the right Kamala Harris? Because I can just as well say what Kamala Harris said. We don't need to. Kamala Harris said, ladies and gentlemen, at this thing, and we will find it, that the Electoral College needs to be reviewed. We need to revisit this nation's electoral college. And also, she indicated that we need to pack the Supreme Court, which is what Democrats want. Now, people are looking at this as her giving signals that she is very much intending on entering into the presidential field in 2028. I saw one report that said she is the front runner already, which is scary. She also made some claims about the number of people that have supposedly died from DOGE cuts. And that is just, it's one of these things that liberals continue to talk about without any proof. We'll find the right ones and let you hear those for yourself. I'm looking at the clock right now. I don't think it would be fair to go to a call. We do have some people that want to talk about Kamala Harris and this mansion move. She moved into a very, very, very exclusive neighborhood, ladies and gentlemen, in Malibu. She and Dougie dropped $8 million on diversity's least diverse beachfront. This is the way we covered it in the Daily BS. Malibu's whitest luxury bubble. According to the census, they're just, and Adam, I would love to hear what you have to say about this, Adam and others. There are just 0.2% of black folks living in this neighborhood that Kamala and Dougie moved into, near Point Doom, D-U-M-E, not Point Doom, D-O-O-M. And they live near Little Doom, which is a highly coveted surf beach. And the thing about this surf beach, it has pretty much private access, the way that it's zoned, it's redlined. There's not a lot of parking available, so outsiders can't park anywhere near the beach, and you need what are called neighborhood keys to access the beach. And when outsiders do show up, apparently they are greeted with hostile behavior from the locals who want this to remain locals only. In other words, they built their own private wall using legislation, using zoning. They built their own wall around this little high-end community. $8 million, four bedrooms, six bathrooms, ocean views, celebrities, but the quote-unquote people, the normal people, the regular peoples, are not welcomed. And that is the state of things. So, Kamala Harris then goes, after purchasing, she and Dougie, this $8 million spread in a very exclusive, whites-only, or very wealthy-only, I should not say whites-only because I don't know the makeup. Let's put it like this. A no-blacks neighborhood. So Kamala goes to a no-blacks neighborhood and then goes to the Urban League to start preaching about how evil the Trump administration is. James Golden, Snerdly. Saturday morning vibe. Your Saturday morning extravaganza continues. Don't go away.
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3: Are you obsessed with Six the Musical? TikTok certainly is.
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3: It's the show with two Tony Awards and a Grammy nomination and produced all over the world. The story reimagines Henry VIII's wives as pop stars like Beyonce, Adele, and even Britney. Now it's coming to a theater near you on August 14th. Oh, and special congrats to co-writer Lucy Moss, who made history as the youngest female Broadway director ever at just 26 years old.
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8: Justice Department is dropping a felony vandalism charge against an American Olympic canoeist involving Washington, D.C.'s reflecting pool, Scott Carr reports.
9: In a legal brief, the office of the D.C. U.S. Attorney, Janine Pirro, says the damage to the Lincoln Memorial reflecting pool was due to the result of flawed installation by the contractor, not David Hearn. The former U.S. Olympic canoeist was one of several people accused of vandalizing the landmark. The court's filing says the sealant lining the bottom of the reflecting pool started peeling off almost immediately after it was installed. I'm Scott Carr in Washington.
8: President Trump says he's losing faith in Iran talks. Speaking at a cabinet meeting at Camp David on Friday, Trump said Iranian negotiators make him angry because all they do is lie. The president said the Iranians are crazy and the U.S. plans to continue hitting them very hard with strikes. I'm Lisa Taylor.
10: Hazy sunshine for this Saturday across the Denver Front Range and I-25 corridor. Highs today will be in the lower 90s with dry conditions settling in. Lows tonight expected to be in the mid-60s. Sunday, we crank up the heat a little more and remind ourselves that summer is still in control. Highs upper 90s, low 100s stand the weekend and should get close to 100 Monday as well. Lows in the upper 60s, even near 70, with skies partly cloudy. Breezy winds and cooler Tuesday, highs mid-80s. I'm Day Weather Meteorologist Don Watson.
11: Current temperature
12: 64 degrees.
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2: 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Number three was the BMW X5. Number two is the Mercedes-Benz GLE. 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
1: The James Golden Show. It's politics, but theater of the mind with James Golden, a.k.a. Bose Nerdly.
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2: During the War for Independence, General George Washington, the man we refer to today as the father of our country, led American troops through military defeat after defeat. And in the bitter winter of 1777, he wrote this somber note to a friend in Philadelphia. Quote, "You might have tracked our army from White Marsh to Valley Forge by the blood on their feet," end of quote. Many soldiers continued to march through the deep snows of Pennsylvania without shoes. Others suffered from disease, hunger, and freezing conditions. Nearly 2,000 of Washington's men died. Yet George Washington did not lose faith. Amid the hardship, loss, and uncertainty of Valley Forge, he turned to God in prayer. At a time when our nation once again faces division and uncertainty, may we follow Washington's example, kneeling humbly, praying faithfully, and asking God to guide the future of America.
3: 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You'll sail from Fort Lauderdale to the Bahamas, Jamaica, the Cayman Islands, and Mexico. But the real difference is who you'll be with. Mike Gallagher, Scott Jennings, Larry O'Connor, Jennifer Horn. Live, personal, engaging. This is your chance to step away from the noise. Enjoy the water, the food, the sun, the ease of cruising. While Sherry

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8: The James Golden Show. Four words that mean business. With James Golden, a.k.a. Bose Nerdly.

0: tossing the wreckage of the supersonic stealth fighter jet with water cannons in the middle of an open field on Friday, it's not known what caused the crash. FIFA is dropping its plan to sell stakes in the World Cup to private investors. Scott Carr with details.
1: FIFA President Gianni Infantino's plan to raise $20 billion by selling stakes to outside investors sparked a massive backlash, including a vote by the European soccer's governing body to boycott all FIFA events, including the World Cup. On Friday, Infantino confirmed a deal with a group led by Joshua Kushner. The brother of President Trump's son-in-law, Jared Kushner, is dead. I'm Scott Carr.
0: There's yet another lawsuit to stop Texas from displaying the Ten Commandments in public school classrooms. A group of Houston-area moms argued that the law violates the Texas Constitution. They point to a parental rights amendment that voters approved last November. It reads that parents have the right to make decisions concerning the child's upbringing. I'm Lisa Taylor.
2: Hazy sunshine for this Saturday across the Denver Front Range and I-25 corridor. Highs today will be in the lower 90s with dry conditions settling in. Lows tonight expected to be in the mid-60s. Sunday, we crank up the heat a little more and remind ourselves that summer is still in control. Highs upper 90s, low 100s stay in the weekend and should get close to 100 Monday as well. Lows in the upper 60s, even near 70, with skies partly cloudy. Breezy winds and cooler Tuesday. Highs mid-80s. I'm Day Weather Meteorologist Don Watson.
3: Current temperature,
4: 62 degrees.
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1: 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This is John Caldera on News Talk 710 KNUS.
2: Six minutes after, good morning. So glad to spend some time with you. Give me a call, 303-696-1971. So much to chat about. Let's go with the obvious. Victor Marx has chosen a running mate. Awesome. Now, given that Victor Marx is proudly ignorant of Colorado's politics and how the system works, he says, you know, I'm not a politician. I don't know what this is. I don't know the details. You would think that he would choose a running mate that had some, you know, experience inside Colorado government. But no, he chose somebody kind of like him. And he did it right here on KNUS on the Jeff and Bill show. A nice little get for Jeff and Bill. He named George Markert, a retired Marine colonel, as his running mate for lieutenant governor. Great. I know very little about him. Interestingly, by contrast, Phil Weiser chose Leslie Dahlkemper, a long-time fixture in Colorado politics, wife of former Senate President Mike Feely, and she's been around quite a bit. She's been a county commissioner. She's been a school board member. She's got a long track record of votes. She and I disagree on, let's see, I think the word is everything. She is a classic progressive. But she is well-versed. She's well-experienced. And therefore, you know, understands the system. Now, keep in mind, the lieutenant governor in Colorado is a little like the vice president. Your job is to wake up in the morning, you call the governor. If the governor answers, you go back to sleep. That's it. That is your job. Now, some governors will task their lieutenant governor with some other things, you know, doing something on the Bureau of Indian Affairs type of work. And that's good. That's terrific. I always thought that if I ran for governor, one of my platforms would be to get rid of the lieutenant governor position. It's an unnecessary position. There's some other way to have a line of succession if something happens to the governor. It is interesting that, trying to remember, let's see, when did Bill Owens become governor? I'm trying to remember the year. I think it was it 98? Yeah, that sounds about right. Anyway, 98. He became governor, and he was the last governor that didn't get to choose his running mate. So what would happen is the folks at the assembly, I think it was the assembly, or the primary would choose the running mate, which was a dangerous situation. So people would elect the governor's candidate for their party and the lieutenant governor's candidate for that party. When that happened, you would often get two people running on the same ticket that did not like each other. That really did not like each other. And in fact, that year, a state senator named Jim Congrove was running to become lieutenant governor, and a guy named Joe Rogers. Now, Joe Rogers turned out to be somewhat of a, oh, how do you put it, euphemistically, disappointment as a lieutenant governor. But Bill Owens really needed this guy to win. He was African-American. He spoke very well, but he was, how to put it, a grifter? Would that be the right way to put it? He was really in it for himself. He wanted whatever perks he could get. When Bill Owens was governor, he helped pass a law saying that the governor candidate gets to choose his running mate. And at that point started a long, wonderful tradition that every governor needs to have a girl as his running mate. I think ever since then, am I right about that? Ever since then, every successful governor has had to have a chick as a running mate. It's kind of insulting. Colorado has never had a female governor, even though we've had some impressive people run, including Barb Kirkmeyer, who lost to Victor Marx. It makes you wonder, is Colorado sexist? Can we never have a governor who's a lady? Makes you wonder. So every single candidate, every successful candidate has to have a girl running mate. It's really laughable. So let me give Victor Marx credit for this, that he didn't fall into that trap. I think it would have been better if he found somebody who had some actual Colorado government experience. Not a guy with other military experience. Very, very different skill set. And if you are a disruptor, I think of Trump in his first term. He was not as prepared as he was in his second term. He surrounded himself by people who are better at the mechanics of government in his second term, and I think largely it has served him well. Anyway, give me your thoughts. 303-696-1971. Your running mate as lieutenant governor, you have one job. Don't embarrass the governor. Don't embarrass the lead guy. If you become a story, then no, it's bad. It's just bad. You should not make news. You should be seen, not heard. That's it. That is it. So when the governor does something, that's basically all he can do. Let the governor be the governor. All right, so is this a good choice for Victor? I don't think it really matters one way or the other. It's interesting if you go to the prediction markets. They really do tell the tale. Both Kalshi and I'm trying to remember the other one has a chance of Victor Marx winning in the single digits. I think one has him at 5%, one has him at 4%, which I think is generous. More interesting is the look at how much he will lose by bet. So there's no even odds on can he win. The closer to even odds are will he lose by 23 points or less versus 23 points or more. That's pretty interesting. And so Victor Marx says, hey, I don't know about running for office, which is obvious because he's being just walloped by campaign contribution violations. In Colorado, you can give the gubernatorial campaign about $1,400. It's a terrible, stupid, god-awful law. And you might remember when it passed in the late 1990s, the idea of these campaign limits were to get big money out of campaigns. Well, it did just the opposite. It separated candidates from their campaigns. I know it's early, slap yourself, but this is a really important point. The failure of campaign finance has turned campaigns ugly and out of control. Here's why. Back in the good old days, when you could raise as much money as you wanted, and you would disclose from whom you got it, candidates got that money. So you could go to a gazillionaire and say, excuse me, can you give me $30 million? And the guy would go, here. Everybody knew you got the money from this rich interest or this rich company. And you'd consider that when you voted for him. But the candidate controlled the campaign. He had the money. And so if a campaign ad came out, you knew that that guy was saying it. Well, after campaign limits, a candidate really couldn't raise that much money. Think about it. Hi, can I have $1,400? Hi, can I have $1,400? Hi, can I have $1,400? Hi, can I have $1,400? That's all you're doing. And then you might run against somebody like Jared Polis, who just writes himself a check and doesn't have to spend any money, any time asking. He doesn't have to spend 20 hours a day asking for money. He can spend 20 hours a day campaigning. He's going to win. So if the rich guy wants to give money to a candidate, he has to give it to a independent expenditure committee, a different organization that cannot coordinate with a candidate. And this is the key part. That means whatever this other campaign does isn't coordinated with the candidate. And they might say things that are terrible or out of tune or out of the chorus or say things the wrong way or the way the candidate wouldn't want. I'll give you a perfect case in point. It was one of our Complete Colorado reporters. If, by the way, go to CompleteColorado.com every day. Great news and views. Todd Shepard, who did the research and found out that then candidate, the governor for Colorado, Hickenlooper, was going to give a commutation to the Chuck E. Cheese killer if he didn't get reelected. This is big stuff. The Republican Governors Association, not part of the Republican candidates campaign, put together an ad saying, look at this news. This guy, this candidate, Hickenlooper, will pardon this guy. Well, that's a big difference. They got it wrong. This devastating attack got misfired because the candidate against Hickenlooper didn't do the ad. So campaign finance laws disempower the actual candidate and empower people who aren't even able to coordinate with the candidate. I think Victor's got a way around it.
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9: During the War for Independence, General George Washington, the man we refer to today as the father of our country, led American troops through military defeat after defeat. And in the bitter winter of 1777, he wrote this somber note to a friend in Philadelphia. Quote, "You might have tracked our army from White Marsh to Valley Forge by the blood on their feet," end of quote. Many soldiers continued to march through the deep snows of Pennsylvania without shoes. Others suffered from disease, hunger, and freezing conditions. Nearly 2,000 of Washington's men died. Yet George Washington did not lose faith. Amid the hardship, loss and uncertainty of Valley Forge, he turned to God in prayer. At a time when our nation once again faces division and uncertainty, may we follow Washington's example, kneeling humbly, praying faithfully, and asking God to guide the future of America.
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14: 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KNUS for the Lord and Richard Show. 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

0: This is Gordon Lightfoot.
1: I was going to say, it sounds like Gordon Lightfoot, but I've never heard this one.
0: I haven't heard it in a long time, but wow. That totally surprised me.
2: He's got that great deep voice. All right, hey, it's 25 minutes after. Give me a call, 303-696-1971. So Colorado campaign finance has been a failure. The promise was, and in my office, I've got a big sign that from the pro campaign finance campaign. It says, yes, on, I think, what was it, 78? Get big money out of politics. So we said yes to campaign finance limits, and lo and behold, big money is not in politics. Of course, big money's in politics more than ever. It's more shady than ever. And more importantly, candidates don't control their own elections. These independent expenditure groups do all the ads because they can get millions of dollars. Would you rather ask for $1,000 100 times over? Or would you rather have somebody just give you $100,000 check? Well, obviously the latter. So you do that in a issue committee or in a independent expenditure committee, but you cannot talk to the candidate. So a PAC or something else gets to make these ads. So you're not talking as a candidate, you're talking for the candidate, and you might get it wrong. This is a big deal. So hats off to Victor Marx for trying to raise money. Now the question is he a grifter or is he clever? That is he finding ways to raise money? Well, here's what he's trying to do. He's now saying, if you buy my merchandise, there's no campaign limit. He's found a way around those campaign contribution limits. And I hate these contribution limits. They're just un-American. They're awful. So you can go and buy his swag. He has a merchandise store, which links directly through Mark's official campaign website. Interesting. So it doesn't have the site's disclaimer that purchases are political donations and subject to the campaign laws. So you want to buy that? I mean, it's clever. This guy's trying to do his own MAGA hat routine. He's selling stuff, and he's trying to use this to get contributions in excess of the $1,400 limit. Does that work? So if you got $10,000 worth of contributions you want to give him, you can't. But maybe you could go to his website and buy $10,000 worth of t-shirts. So is this legal? And if you ask any lawyer anywhere, any question whatsoever of is this legal, you always get the exact same frustrating answer. The answer is, well, it depends. Now it's like, oh my God, no wonder lawyers are so wealthy. They can never answer a question. Well, what is this legal? Well, it depends on how you do it. It may be legal if the judge looks at it that way. It might not be legal if you look at it. Oh, my God, is it legal? Well, it depends. Let me do a bunch of research. We'll come up with an opinion piece for you, and we'll let you know. It's like, oh, my God. So it basically goes like this, from what I understand. Of course you can sell merchandise. But whatever the fair market price of that merchandise is, that's the price of the merchandise. Above that is a contribution. Let me try it this way. a lot of organizations allow for tax-deductible donations. Independence Institute, the shop I run, among them. And occasionally, you offer perks. Public radio and public TV do this all the time. And at this level, we'll give you this. And at that level, we'll give you the tote bag. And at this level, we'll give you the tote bag and the latest Wayne Dyer book on how to be happy, you miserable slod. You know, that kind of thing. Well, the question then is, are you giving them a contribution and they're giving you a little thank you? Or are you buying something of value? If you are buying something of value, it's not really a contribution. You're just buying something. So, if you're just giving back something, and you say, here, I'm giving you this t-shirt. What is the cost of the t-shirt? You know, if the t-shirt costs $10 to make, but you've given somebody $100 for the t-shirt, then really what you're doing is giving them a $90 contribution. That's what's going on here. And the way judges will see this is just that way. Which is, if you're buying something, whatever is above the market value, whatever the value was to buy the thing originally, that's your contribution. It's kind of like you go to a dinner. Have you ever gone to a charity dinner? And it's a $300 ticket to go to the dinner. $200 is tax deductible. What does that mean? It means that, best guess is, it costs about $100 to feed you. You got to rent the place. You got to buy the food. You got to hire the people. That costs money. That money is not going to the charity. If you look on a lot of these invitations, you'll see something, $300 ticket to our big dinner, $200 of which you can write off your taxes, which means the fair market value of the dinner is $100. That's how you approximate it. Well, it's no different here. And the campaign finance complaints that will follow are basically going to do the same. They're going to find, you can buy this hat, but if the hat cost $10 to make and you gave him $50, you've just given him a $40 contribution. And if you've given him a $40 contribution, by Colorado law, it has to be noted. There has to be your name, your address, and your occupation for some reason has to go and show up at the Secretary of State's office in the what's known as tracer reports. This is not a scam. This is just another way to get money into the machine of Victor Marx. And it's going to bring him a lot of campaign contribution violations. Somebody get this guy a better lawyer. 303-696-1971. Let's go to the phones. Let's go out to Lakewood and talk to Scott. Scott, welcome. You're with John Caldera.
3: So not only is he making money selling the merchandise, then he's getting free promotion by people wearing the shirts and the hats and whatnot.
2: That's true. But, you know, so does anybody who's running for office and gets a free contribution or gets, You wear a Trump hat, well, you're advertising Trump. It is kind of amazing. Right. I've always found this odd. It's such an American thing. You will pay money to advertise products. Coca-Cola will not pay you to wear a Coca-Cola t-shirt, but you will pay Coca-Cola, which they make money off of, and then you'll advertise Coca-Cola when you walk around with a Coca-Cola t-shirt. Or your favorite band, or the movie you just saw, or the concert you went to. It really is kind of an amazing thing. We get so excited about our stuff, we pay to do the work that a a campaign or an advertiser would pay for.
3: Right. And years ago, KBPI had like this really cool black shirt, and it had a rocker guy that was playing guitar on it.
0: I remember that.
3: I bought the shirt because I thought it was cool, and then I had an instructor at school that taught that type of stuff, and he was like, oh my gosh, the shameless promotions.
2: I'm like, right, and now we're all doing shirt. Shameless promotions for other folks. The other, you know, it's really cool. I mean, you know, I've got a Beatles hat. I'll wear my Beatles hat. And the Beatles made money off of it. And people watch it and walk by and go, oh, yeah, I like the Beatles. I should buy one of their albums. It's beautiful. Right. So are you tempted to buy any Victor Marx merchandise?
3: No.
2: Why not?
3: I generally don't wear the marketed merchandise stuff.
2: Do you ever put anybody's yard sign out?
3: No.
2: I occasionally do. More for issues than for candidates.
3: Yeah, I mean, I guess maybe if somebody came up to me doing the right issue, maybe I would, but I mean, I don't like purposely go out and look for that stuff. So, you know, if somebody came out wanted me to put a Trump sign in my front yard, okay, I'll do that. I mean, but I'm not going to go hunt it down.
2: Yeah, there was the only Republican who ever survived in Boulder was a guy named Sandy Hume, and Sandy was a guy. And Sandy was a very squishy Republican, but he was a Republican in Boulder. And he was the treasurer. I think he was a county clerk at one point. He was a commissioner. He actually made a living in politics. And his whole career, all he did to win was work on getting his yard signs up in the busiest streets of Boulder. So he would campaign, and every busy street where there was homes, he would personally go and ask if he could put a sign up. And so you drive by Broadway, or you drive by some neighborhood, and it was Sandy Hume, Sandy Hume, Sandy Hume, Sandy Hume. And by the way, he could just keep buying the signs and using it over and over. Really, really remarkable, and it worked. All right, so I'm looking at Victor Marx's Victor Marx's website and the things you can buy. For $25, you can buy a bag of Victor Marx Brew, his bold premium coffee. That means business. This powerful blend of sources of beans from two of the world's most legendary coffees. It's got his picture on it, roasted in Aurora, Colorado, and it looks like he looks like that guy who was the world's most interesting man from whatever beer commercial.
3: Right. I don't always drink coffee, but when I do.
2: When I do, it's Victor Marx brand coffee. So here, for $250, you can get the Take It Back bundle, which gets you three Victor Marx hats, three T-shirts, two yard signs, two campaign flags. I guess that means yard signs. A bag of coffee, 10 stickers, oh wow, and 5 wristbands. So it says retail value. Retail value is $425 plus. So there's no way that for 250, all this stuff costs $250. So he's making a campaign profit on this. And if you're buying this, by law, you need to fill out a form that says who you are and what your occupation is. And that's supposed to be on the Secretary of State website. This guy is going to get a ton of violations for this.
3: That's
2: cool. Yeah. Yeah. This is going to backfire. It ain't going to be pretty. Hey, thanks for the call. 303-696-1971. Is he just ignorant about this, or is he trying to pull one over on you?
4: 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Update.
5: The U.S. and Israel are reportedly preparing to bombard energy-related targets in Iran. CBS News says the strikes could amount to the harshest bombing campaign to date against energy infrastructure targets. The report says President Trump has not yet given the final go-ahead on the plan. It would mark Israel's return to joint strikes against Iran since the early weeks of the war. During his Friday cabinet meeting at Camp David, Trump said, "We'll be hitting them very hard," while expressing frustration over ongoing negotiations. The Justice Department is dropping a felony vandalism charge against an American Olympic canoeist involving Washington, D.C.'s reflecting pool. Scott Carr reports.
6: In a legal brief, the office of the D.C. U.S. Attorney, Janine Pirro, says the damage to the Lincoln Memorial reflecting pool was due to the result of flawed installation. The former U.S. Olympic canoeist was one of several people accused of vandalizing the landmark. The court's filing says the sealant lining the bottom of the reflecting pool started peeling off almost immediately after it was installed.
5: I'm Lisa Taylor.
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2: So, I'm John Caldera. Give me a call, 303-696-1971. I'm looking at Victor Mark's merchandise site. Now, Phil Weiser also has a merchandise site, and I want to get to that. But just for simple math here, he's got a victory bundle. What do you get for $1,000 at the Victor for Governor site? You get 10 hats, 10 t-shirts, 10 yard signs, 10 campaign flags, which in the business we call bags. Those are the Mylar bags that you use for yard signs.
0: It sounds like someone's been looking at the McDonald's menu a little bit too much and getting that big bundle there.
2: Yeah, get the bundle. Supersize it. 4 bags of Victor Mark's coffee, 2 signed hats, 40 stickers, and 20 wristbands. And that's $1,000. So I look at this stuff of what it costs to make. Hats are what? You know, probably $10 to buy. T-shirts are probably $10. Yard signs are, you know, $2. Yeah, so I added all this up. I put an extra $100 on it. And it probably cost him $400, maybe $450 at the tops. So you're talking about $550 to $600 of, you know, you could call it profit, but it's really a donation. And so if you buy this stuff and you don't give your information, that's the problem. If it's not reported to the Secretary of State, that's the campaign violation. So I don't think any of this is wrong. I don't think any of it is illegal, except if it's not told to the Secretary of State. That's the way that works. Let's head to Jack. Jack, welcome. You're with John Caldera. You're on KNUS.
14: Hi, John. I'm listening to you as I'm driving up to Wyoming. But I'm going to go to that shoot. What is it, the 15th? I went to my friend Mike and myself. We've gone to that the last, I think, 2 or 3 years.
2: Are you talking about our world-famous alcohol, tobacco, and firearms party that Independence Institute puts on?
14: Yeah. My friend Mike and I, we've gone to it, I think, for the last 3 years. And, of course, we're on your mailing list.
2: It's a fundraiser for us, shooters, by the way. It is a great fundraiser where we drink, smoke, and shoot. Sadly, not in that order because lawyers.
14: Well, my buddy is a Harvard lawyer that goes with me. But we we always consider ourselves a drinking club with a shooting problem. But I'm a fanatic on shotguns. In fact, I just bought a new one for $12,000.
2: What'd you buy for twelve thousand dollars?
14: Well, that's a cheap one for me. I've had some that were $90,000. So I mean, this one here is a modern Spanish-made gun, but it's a beautiful gun. But that's not for me. A $12,000 shotgun is kind of low end.
2: I've got the great, what is it, Remington, is it 180 or 178, whatever it is, the cheapest pump action that Remington makes.
14: They go bang and they'll hit a target as good as anything will. It's just we're snobs when it comes to shotgun. I own Holland and Hollands, if you know what one of those are, made in London.
2: Those are the high end. So for those people who don't know, and at our ATF party, we go to the Kiowa Creek Shooting Club, which is just an incredible, incredible facility. And we do shotgunning. You're killing clay pigeons. And it's not like shooting an AR. It's a very different type of shooting. And some of these guys like you have these remarkably intricate, beautiful double barrel over under shotguns, and they're just so beautiful. And then schmucks like me have the old pump shotgun that cost $150 back in the day.
14: Yeah. Well, we have those too, but we call those crowbars.
2: All right, bring it back to politics.
14: I do. Okay, I'm driving. That's why I'm listening to the radio. I always try to listen to your show. But I don't wear, and I know it's all about me, I understand, but I will not wear a shirt that has any writing on the back of it whatsoever, because I don't know what kind of a weirdo is going to get set off by that. I mean, I could say, have a nice day, and there's somebody out there who'd want to shoot me for that, because maybe somebody said that to him in his past, and he's got some kind of a bend in his brain about that. So I don't want anybody to have a clue, anything whatsoever about me, particularly if they're in the general population and they're strangers. You know, I mean, I'm open with my close friends, but strangers, I don't want them to have a clue who I am.
2: Yeah, I go back and forth with that. I have a strict one bumper sticker limit on my car. I will not be one of those progressives that have to emote everything all the time on my bumper. But I always want to have one message, you know, and it's like,
14: yeah, just, the bumper sticker you have probably says bumper sticker.
2: That's pretty good.
14: Hey, you know, actually, me and Mike will see you at the shoot, and I'll show you my new gun. I'll let you shoot it if you want to.
2: I want to steal it. Hey, thanks for the call. Have yourself a great, great morning. Appreciate it. 303-696-1971. Let's go out to Aurora. Malcolm, welcome. You're with John Caldera. Yeah,
15: good morning, John. I'd like to take a contrary opinion to your general negative perception of Victor March's merch. Okay. I'm a nurse, and I use pens and mugs of drugs that were pulled by the FDA, like the painkiller that caused heart attacks, that Merck, Celexa. And I have a Celexa mug and a pen. I have a pen for, anyway. So if Victor Marx, you know, were to totally bomb, then that would be kind of a statement to make.
2: Let me see if I got this right. So you're in the medical field, and drug companies always give out free merch with their drug on it. It's a free advertising.
15: Yeah,
2: and drug companies have a lot of money. So they flood doctors' offices and hospitals with pens, because everybody needs a pen, with their drug name on it, or a coffee cup.
15: Yeah,
2: and so you collect the ones that of the drugs that get pulled, basically.
15: Yeah, exactly.
2: So, so you're the medical equivalent of that guy in Africa who gets the Patriots T-shirt when the Patriots actually lose the Super Bowl, because you know they make a bunch of these T-shirts to sell on the spot should the Patriots win. And when they lost last year, what do you do with all those shirts that have them as Super Bowl champions? Well, you give it to some poor country. So you got guys walking around with T-shirts that say the wrong person, wrong team won the Super Bowl. You're basically doing that for drugs.
15: Okay, I can't disagree with you. Yes. I just think I don't see myself exactly like that. But when you think about it,
2: because if you have one of those T-shirts, they're worth something. They're very cool.
15: Yeah, exactly.
2: Because you can't get them in America, and the NFL shop doesn't want to be look bad by just throwing them away, heaven forbid, where people need clothes. So they give them to charity, send them to Africa, where poor people are wearing shirts that have the wrong winner of the Super Bowl on it.
15: Okay, you nailed me. You got it.
2: That's pretty cool. So maybe you should buy a Victor Marks t-shirt. It'll be worth something someday if anybody can remember who he is. All right, we'll play with this in the next hour as well. Malcolm, have yourself a great morning. I'm John Caldera. Are you going to buy this?
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17: 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Always put out there inequality. Always put out there the top 1%. 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
24: During the War for Independence, General George Washington, the man we refer to today as the father of our country, led American troops through military defeat after defeat. And in the bitter winter of 1777, he wrote this somber note to a friend in Philadelphia. Quote, "You might have tracked our army from White Marsh to Valley Forge by the blood on their feet," end of quote. Many soldiers continued to march through the deep snows of Pennsylvania without shoes. Others suffered from disease, hunger, and freezing conditions. Nearly 2,000 of Washington's men died. Yet George Washington did not lose faith. Amid the hardship, loss, and uncertainty of Valley Forge, he turned to God in prayer. At a time when our nation once again faces division and uncertainty, may we follow Washington's example, kneeling humbly, praying faithfully, and asking God to guide the future of America.
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5: The U.S. and Israel are reportedly preparing to bombard energy-related targets in Iran. CBS News says the strikes could amount to the harshest bombing campaign to date against energy infrastructure targets. The report says President Trump has not yet given the final go-ahead on the plan. It would mark Israel's return to joint strikes against Iran since the early weeks of the war. During his Friday cabinet meeting at Camp David, Trump said, "We'll be hitting them very hard," while expressing frustration over ongoing negotiations. The Justice Department is dropping its case against the former Olympian accused of vandalizing the new paint job in the Washington, D.C. reflecting pool. 67-year-old David Hearn says he was riding his bike through D.C. last June when he saw the blue paint peeling off the bottom of the pool and reached down to touch it. D.C. authorities accused him of vandalizing the pool, but on Friday, the Office of D.C. U.S. Attorney Jeanine Pirro said the damage was due to the result of flawed installation by the contractor, and the sealant lining the bottom of the pool started peeling almost immediately after it was

0: condition. We never intended to hurt her. That was not our intention. She perished shortly after she was taken. We believe it was heart-related. She is buried in nature now. Nothing you could have done could have changed the outcome. We want your family to know this and hope you all can find peace. We are truly sorry.
1: The Pima County Sheriff's Department said they're still investigating, and today marks 6 months since Guthrie disappeared. I'm Lisa Taylor.
2: Hazy sunshine for this Saturday across the Denver Front Range and I-25 corridor. Highs today will be in the lower 90s with dry conditions settling in. Lows tonight expected to be in the mid-60s. Sunday, we crank up the heat a little more and remind ourselves that summer is still in control. Highs upper 90s, low 100s stay on the weekend and should get close to 100 Monday as well. Lows in the upper 60s, even near 70, with skies partly cloudy. Breezy winds and cooler Tuesday, highs mid-80s. I'm Day Weather Meteorologist Don Watson.
3: Current temperature,
4: 65. Degrees.
3: Some NFL headlines as week one of training camps continues. The 49ers are bringing back a familiar face, signing veteran Deebo Samuel to a one-year deal, this after a knee injury suffered by wideout Ricky Pearsall. Another receiver getting a big payday, the Saints and Chris Olave have settled on a four-year extension worth up to $132 million. And in Tampa, Buccaneers quarterback Baker Mayfield says he feels disrespected by the Bucs' contract offers. Mayfield says negotiations on an extension are over till after the season. Among the baseball highlights, the White Sox, for a second game in a row, beat the Yankees in an extra inning walk-off. 2-1 the final in 11. Sox won it on a bases-loaded walk. Tough day for Yankee DH Paul Goldschmidt. He was 0 for 5.
5: I mean, every time you lose, you're frustrated. Every time you get out, you're frustrated. So it's part of the game, and we just want to win and just do everything we can to do that.
3: Division-leading Tampa Bay won 3-2 over Texas. The Rays AL East lead over the Yanks up to 3.5 games. I'm Matt McCoy.
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9: Four minutes after, give me a call, 303-696-1971. So, Nine News is going to spend the next, whatever, several months on Victor Mark's watch. That's basically their job. And why not? Kyle Clark has been handsomely rewarded for his, frankly, really good work on Victor Marx. He got that interview, got those ridiculous quotes from Victor Marx, has shown Victor Marx's statements to be fanciful at best, downright lies, most likely, or maybe the guy just is a little off his rocker. We don't know. Kyle Clark, has gotten a lot of national press for his good job as the moderator of a debate, his tough questions, and his tough interview with Victor Marx. And Victor Marx has become a national laughingstock because of it. Have you killed anybody? And the answer being, does that matter? Yeah. Voters might be interested in that. If Victor were to have said, I was in a combat mission, and sometimes when you're exchanging fire, you don't know if you've killed anybody. Well, that would have been an answer. But that's not what he said. So he's going to have to try to explain some of this. The whole idea that Victor Marx has bravely challenged Phil Weiser to a debate as long as there's no moderator. What? So Victor is not going to debate. Victor is not going to debate.

0: And how does that help us decide the difference between candidates? And one of the great American traditions are the debates. Yeah, and you have a moderator. You have someone to enforce the rules of a debate, because a debate is not an argument. A debate is not a fight. A debate is not a shouting match. A debate is point and counterpoint. The Lincoln-Douglas debates are famed, and they're still read today. Why won't you debate, Victor? It'd be good. And somebody like Phil Weiser really needs to be held accountable. We definitely need a good debate. 303-696-1971. But there won't be. That's a shame. That's a real shame. Nobody wins from that. Let's go out to Lakewood, say hello to Don. Don, good morning. You're with John Caldera.
1: Hey, John. A couple of things. I'll keep it kind of pithy. I know you're a busy man with a big plan. So, Weiser and Marks, I live out here in Lakewood. It's kind of central Lakewood. And over the past years, I've seen a lot of liberal yard signs. I'm telling you, I don't see zip for Weiser signs. A few sprinkles here and there. Nothing from Marks. To me, that's kind of a tell about maybe the enthusiasm people have for any of this.
0: I don't know. I put very little weight in the yard sign market signal. In that, as time goes by, yard signs become less and less important as an advertiser. It can show you kind of an enthusiasm if you see lots of them, but nobody passes by a yard sign and goes, "Oh, I'll vote for Victor Marks," and then passes the Phil Weiser one. Well, now that I see Phil Weiser sign, I guess I'll vote for Phil Weiser. You know, it just doesn't work that way in a world of hyper personalized marketing. I just really wonder how effective a yard sign is.
1: Well, I get that. Let me take this a little further. Since I've traveled the same routes pretty much for many, many years, there's always been certain places, regardless, they always have at least a few yard signs up. And the stuff they put up about Trump, there are a couple of guys just obnoxious. I go by these places, I don't see anything. That's what I'm kind of basing that on. I don't know if there's a change or people moved or died or whatever. It's just something I've noticed.
0: I think that changes in September and particularly in October when the campaign really starts to heat up.
1: Yeah. Okay, second one. Who's going to be your moderator between a debate? Who's going to actually ask the questions? Peter? You?
0: Which debate? I'm not running a debate.
1: If Weiser and Marks had a debate, who would you want to be the moderator? Who'd be the one asking the questions?
0: Oh, I would have Sean Boyd ask questions. I would have Kyle Clark ask questions. I would have Marion Goodlin ask questions. I would have Eric Sonderman ask
1: you?
0: Questions.
1: Why not you?
0: Oh, I would love to. I don't think they would agree.
1: I would love to see you up there because you are one of them people that, like I tell people about me, I'm the person you love to hate and hate to love. so I think you'd be fantastic up there with your
0: I would just love it. I would absolutely love it. But the problem is I'd end up debating them, not moderating. It's like, how can you say something that stupid? What about this?
1: Well, that's what they need. They keep them honest that way. One more thing real quick, and I got to let you go. For the past week and a half, and this is totally off the subject, I switched to T-Mobile Internet a little over a year ago. I got rid of CenturyLink, much better price, good download speeds, 90 megs. About a week and a half ago, it all went to crap.
0: Really?
1: And the late early part of last week, they had a national problem. My phone and everybody else's went to SOS. I mean, your phones were dead. And I use them in my business. I use my internet. I've got 22 peripherals on my network. So it's kind of important to me. So I've been talking directly to tech support, and I get all this mumbo jumbo. I finally get a couple people with some honesty. Well, here in Lakewood, the network is too saturated. They're not allowing anybody else. But, John, I can't even log in to anything this morning. I'm getting like 2 meg down. I'm getting dial-up speed. And they're taking and saying, well, they're saying it's going to take a year to 18 months to get things resolved. I've heard that. I've heard, oh, we're trying to get permits. Google and CenturyLink have fiber cables right out in front of my shop. But because everything's across the street where they build all the new regentrification apartments, they won't run anything to me, okay? It's just not worth it. When they come up with, well, we're trying to get permits. Well, less than a block away, they've got people on all this stuff. It's the absolute BS of these companies. But
0: you
1: let me
0: throw this out, because I also use T-Mobile, and I use T-Mobile in my home because I got tired of paying for...
1: you have their internet?
0: Yeah, I use their internet, and it's okay. It gums up. It doesn't, because it's not hardwired. It is basically a hotspot, so it gets the job done. I'm not doing day trades.
1: Well, mine is getting it too. They told me when they sold this to me, this little Filipino kid, and I say that because I talked to him a little bit in Tagalog when I call places like that because of
0: right.
1: my years of travel and stuff. Love the Filipino people, but. Well, we can get you up 350 to 600 down. And in the beginning, I was getting great speed, and a couple weeks later, I wasn't, and I had to change over to different modems so I could get a static IP address and make it addressable for my network. And this has just worked fine. I put an outdoor antenna. I mean, I couldn't have been so happy. And the price of my bill, I pay 6 phones, a SIM card for my iPad, and my internet service, $225 a month. That's dirt cheap compared to what I was paying with CenturyLink and all the other crap. But now, I'm in a total quandary. They're telling me this is going to take X amount of time. I can't log into even Google or do a speed check here today. I can hop on my iPad, and it'll get about 70 to 350 down using the 5G, because the phone side of this 5G is different than the internet. So they tell me. And I've got on
0: right.
1: and done some AI research, and then they start getting into.
0: Well, I tell you what, I don't want to turn this into a tech show. Tech is not my forte. Local politics is my bag.
1: I'm reaching out to any other clients if they're having any of the same issues that
0: I guess
1: have.
0: The only thing I would
1: beside myself.
0: Well, let me throw this out. You might want to take a look at Starlink. I've got lots of friends who are now using Starlink.
1: I am right now. I've been online a little bit and up more and more. The thing of it is do you bite the bullet and go with the big unit and spend $2,000 up front, or do you go with the Starlink Mini, which would be kind of nice because you can use it to travel around? I'm doing my research on it, but I'm a huge fan of Elon Musk. John, have a great Saturday. Thanks for listening.
0: You're welcome. Nothing
1: Take
0: like
1: care.
0: Bitching about tech. Have yourself a good morning. 303-696-1971. All right, let's bring it back to the world I do know, which is Colorado politics. Let me switch this up a little bit for the gubernatorial fight. Greg Lopez is a perennial conservative, hardcore conservative. And he decided to run as an independent this year. That is, he ran unaffiliated, got enough signatures, and will be on the fall ballot. And he's got to be loving all the dysfunction with Victor Marx. Now, Victor Marx, the first time, I've never seen this happen. I have never seen this happen where the losers in a party primary say they will not vote for the winner. usually what happens after any primary is some sort of awkward get-together where it's a unity tour, where the guys show up on stage, or at the very least, the loser of the primary says, you know, congratulations to on my opponent, even though they say that as their teeth are grinding. And, of course, I endorse our party's candidate because I have to, you know, and deep inside, you know, I hope the guy loses, but I can't say that. Well, this time around, both Scott Bottoms and Barb Kirkmeyer, both state senators, refuse to endorse Victor Marks. See, they just can't do it. That says a lot. That says a lot. I've just never seen that before. In the meantime, Greg Lopez says, hey, here I am. I'm a conservative, and I'm on the ballot. The only thing that Greg Lopez won was to ride out... whose seat was that? Was that... I think that was Ken Buck's seat that he rode out for 6 months. And so you can call him a congressman now. You know, he's never won an election, a general election, that I'm aware of. He also has this little problem in his history of spousal abuse. And that's going to pop out as well. So, I don't see much of a chance for Victor Marks, and I don't see much of a chance for Greg Lopez. But is Greg Lopez going to be the Tancredo of this year? Go back to, I'm trying to remember, this was over a decade ago, when Dan Mays, another con man, won the Republican nomination for governor. And there was absolutely, positively no way this guy could win. Tom Tancredo jumps in and says, I'll run as a constitutional party guy. And I know Tom. Tom's been a dear friend for a long time. I don't think you can find much better than Tom. He's love him or hate his politics. You cannot deny the guy's just a good man. And doesn't take himself seriously. He takes his work seriously. He's a good guy. And he told me then, and he'd tell you today, he would gladly have stepped out of that race if Dan Mays stepped out of that race so somebody else could run. He didn't do it. Mays didn't step out. Is that what George Lopez? Is that what Greg Lopez is going to be this year? I doubt it. You tell me.
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0: And what were they hauling in that truck?
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2: By God, Coors Beer, baby.
0: Coors Beer, you got it.
2: Rocky Mountain High. Well, back then, that's what it was. Now it's a different thing.
0: That's a very different thing now. I'm John Caldera, 303-696-1971. All right. We're setting up for what is likely to be a rout this fall. Now, things can change. The beautiful thing about politics is that whatever the common wisdom is, it's usually wrong. Let me say that again. Whatever the common wisdom is of the time, by the time an election comes, the situation can change. Economic conditions can be changed. Military conditions can be changed. Be a state of war. There can be assassinations. There can be death. There can be all sorts of things. There could be COVID. Stuff you don't even think of pops out. That's what makes elections exciting. That being said, it sure looks like this fall is going to be a rout for Colorado Republicans. I think they're going to get their butts kicked in a lot of places. However, I think Colorado's flirtation with socialism is out of step with most Coloradans. I am particularly fascinated by this. So the socialists had pretty sizable victories in the state primaries. Three or four Democrats who were progressive enough got kicked out of their incumbency and replaced by DSA folks, which means that next year's legislature is going to be even more commie than this year's, which is hard to believe. That means more of the stuff like what they passed on trans issues. Now, here in Colorado, there is a law against misgendering someone. So if you speak the truth and call a man he, but he wants to be called she, you might be in trouble. You might have to pay a fine. I mean, just insane stuff. The Supreme Court of the United States will surely cut that down to size, as they did with the cake baker, as they did with the web designer, as they did with a thing saying that psychotherapists cannot have honest and free conversations with their clients. You know, these things are just out of step. One of the things I'm going to be looking at is the trans initiatives that are on the ballot. There'll be three of them. The one that's most easy to understand is a ban on boys in girls' sports. That if it's a co-ed sport, fine. But if it's a girl's sport, biological boys cannot play in those sports. I forget who I was talking to. Who was I talking to? Oh, I do. Now I remember. A Colorado friend, and his daughter is on a club volleyball team. And the state champion volleyball team has two boys on the girls' volleyball team. And he says, you watch this, and you go, oh my God, it's just completely different. The upper body strength, the way these boys play, it's not a fair fight. So basically, you have a volleyball team full of boys playing the volleyball team full of girls, the boys are going to win. More cases than not. Yeah, every now and then, Billie Jean King will beat, what was his name? I'm trying to remember his name. Anyway. No, it wasn't Jimmy Connors. It was, I can see his face. It was actually a really fun tennis match. Any hoozles. When Colorado, and I think it's a win, Colorado passes a ban at the voter level of boys and girls sports, it is a direct contradiction to our legislature.
2: Bobby Riggs. I couldn't let it go. I'm sorry.
0: All right. Did you actually remember that, or did you Google that one?
2: Oh, I had to Google it. I had to Google it because it was driving me nuts.
0: Bobby Riggs.
2: I either had the correct first name or the correct last name. I couldn't put it together.
0: Any hoozles. What this election this fall is going to show is that when it comes to issues, Colorado is more fiscally conservative, more common sense. When it comes to politicians, Colorado does not like Republicans. I think that's what we're going to see. So let me bring it back to Greg Lopez. And when I say George Lopez, it's a slip of the brain. So Greg Lopez, who filled out, I think it was Ken Buck's seat for 6 months in Congress, nice gig to have. He can call himself a governor. He's got some things in his past. He and his wife had, how do they euphemistically put it, a passionate relationship? No, he beat his wife. This is not good. So you can either have a wife beater or a con man representing conservative values. Now, the difference is that Greg Lopez actually understands some politics here. He probably do most of the things that I would like him to do, but I don't see him being the Tom Tancredo versus Victor Marx's version of Dan Mays. For two reasons. Greg Lopez ain't no Tancredo. All right? There's no difference there. There's a huge void between the two. And two, that was, 10, 15 years ago that Tancredo ran against Dan Mays and John Hickenlooper. And by the way, even when you added Dan Mays's sad little 11% victory, that's how many much of the vote he got, to Tancredo's, it was 38, 36, somewhere around then. It was still less than 50%. John Hickenlooper won that election. What do you do with this? Well, I don't think you're going to see that. I don't think you're going to see somebody pop out to grab the conservative mantle or the reasonable mantle. And Greg Lopez is only going to cut into Victor Marx's camp. That's it. It's not like Greg Lopez is going to steal votes away from people who otherwise would have voted for Phil Weiser. So if you're hoping for a third party or an independent candidate to come and save conservative values in Colorado, it's not going to happen. Lopez and Marx are basically courting the same dwindling number of conservatives in Colorado. This is a cakewalk for Phil Weiser. All Phil Weiser needs to do is not step on a landmine. I'll give you one case in point. Victor Marx says, I'm not doing any debates that are moderated. I will only do one and only debate with Phil Weiser, and there'll be no moderator. No, that's not a debate. That's called an argument. You need a moderator if there's going to be a debate. If you're Phil Weiser, do you take this? If I were Phil Weiser, because I make bad decisions, I'd go, yeah, maybe I should, because every time Victor Marx is challenged, it doesn't go well for Victor Marx. How did you do these missions? How can a civilian call in an airstrike on Hamas? How did you do 150 successful paramilitary missions? Can I talk to the people that you saved? Can I talk to the thousands of women and children you saved? Exactly how did this happen? Who can corroborate this. So if I were Phil Weiser, I'd be like, oh, that'd be fun. Yeah, let's debate. If I was Phil Weiser's consultant or campaign manager, I'd go, Phil, yeah, likely that's what would happen. Likely, if you were in a debate with Marx, you'd score lots of points and make him look foolish. But you don't need to, because you're going to win anyway. Don't take the risk. And if you go to the prediction markets, you know, Victor Marx has a 4% chance of winning the governorship. All you need to do, Phil Weiser, is stay alive until November, and then you win. By the way, if you think I'm wrong, 303-696-1971. And it is going to be unfair, because Victor Marx is such an easy target. The Kyle Clarks of the world have been rewarded for going after him so well that they're just going to continue to do this until Election Day. What does that mean? It means going after the easy target of Victor Marx, the other candidates in other races don't get as much coverage. I'll give you a case in point. Yara Zokai, who is one of the socialist legislators, brought in a guy named Hassan Piker. Who is Hassan Piker? He is an influencer. He is a podcaster. He dresses like Mao. I'm not joking about this. He dresses like Mao. Zokai, one of our state reps, did a post with him as he went off on Colorado's unfair tax system and why we need to tax the wealthy. Now, this is a guy who said that America deserved 9/11. This is a guy who said he chooses Hamas over Israel. I'm not joking. This is a guy who said that he was pro stealing from big corporations because they steal more from their own workers. When asked if that kind of theft would increase consumer prices, he replied, "Full chaos, let's go." He said he'd rob banks and steal artifacts from the Louvre if he could get away with it. This is a guy the Anti-Defamation League has documented supporting Hamas, Hezbollah, Houthis, and the Popular Front for the Liberation of Palestine. This is a guy who has repeatedly used the term inbred to describe Orthodox Jews, dismissing the allegation of Hamas's sexual violence on October 7th as, quote, rape fantasies or rape hallucinations. Just last year, he said Republicans would kill Rick Scott if they cared about Medicaid fraud. This is a guy who condoned Luigi Mangione's killing of a health insurance CEO. All right, this is the kind of stuff that the left in Colorado is embracing. But the Kyle Clarks of the world are going to let this go so that they can beat up Victor Marx. Victor Marx is not going to win. But Milot Kyros, who just took down Diana DeGette, is likely to win. Why not spend as much time beating her up for her anti-Semitic socialism? For her not condemning firebombing Jews in Boulder, Colorado? as anti-Semitic, why not go after her on a vote that might actually count? Why not take on the people who are in power, not the people who will never be in power? That's what frustrates me about Colorado's media.
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11: During the War for Independence, General George Washington, the man we refer to today as the father of our country, led American troops through military defeat after defeat. And in the bitter winter of 1777, he wrote this somber note to a friend in Philadelphia. Quote, "You might have tracked our army from White Marsh to Valley Forge by the blood on their feet," end of quote. Many soldiers continued to march through the deep snows of Pennsylvania without shoes. Others suffered from disease, hunger, and freezing conditions. Nearly 2,000 of Washington's men died, yet George Washington did not lose faith. Amid the hardship, loss, and uncertainty of Valley Forge, he turned to God in prayer. At a time when our nation once again faces division and uncertainty, may we follow Washington's example, kneeling humbly, praying faithfully, and asking God to guide the future of America.
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0: the bullpen. Stretching is, of course, Pete Boyles will take it at 9 o'clock and bring it all the way through. Let's grab a couple of these calls. I think we talked to Don, did we not? In Lakewood? I think we're up to Francis now.
1: Yeah, we're at Francis right now.
0: Francis, good morning. Glad to have you.
2: Hey, John. Hey, you know, I know that you're upset. You're correctly upset about the media not focusing on some of these other minor party candidates.
0: No, kookiness. You misread me.
2: Okay.
0: That didn't help. I'm upset with the media that they focus on Republicans who cannot win, like Victor Marx, instead of the socialists in the Democratic Party who will win, who are just as crazy in the opposite direction. And it seems like Kyle Clark would do a better service to Colorado if he would focus in on how crazy Kyros is, or some of these state candidates, state legislative candidates, who are going to win if they're not exposed.
2: I get you. I think you're doing that. I agree with you 100%. Kyle Clark would be doing a better service if he was more focused on down ballot candidates who are even more nuts than Victor Marx, because they could actually win. Victor Marx can't win. And I agree with you. All of that I think that's all 100% correct. But what I'd like to draw is maybe a little bit of a comparison here. Marx is running for governor, obviously, which is a much bigger office, but he's also a Republican. And I think we have to face the fact that Republicans are really, at this point, drifting towards a minor party in the state anyway. I mean, there's more unaffiliated than Republicans. So, you know, when the Republicans nominate somebody who's completely unelectable, like Victor Marx, what's the practical difference except that they draw a little bit more flies than the other ones?
0: Yeah.
2: I mean, that's really what we're talking about. And you know, on Wednesday, the first Wednesday of November, when everybody wakes up three quarters hungover or disappointed or crying in their beer or whatever, as far as Republicans, they can all just look in the mirror and look exactly at who's responsible for this, because they've let this party just deteriorate and let what
0: but
2: in my
0: that
2: opinion,
0: doesn't even really matter
2: on the party.
0: That doesn't really matter. Republicans cannot win statewide in Colorado, and it doesn't
2: not
0: matter right now. Well, hang on. It doesn't matter even if we had good candidates. Even if Barb Kirkmeyer won the primary, which I wish she did, it would not matter. She would not win. This is a blue state, and if the media really wanted to hold truth to power, they would be looking at blue candidates and blue politicians and reporting on them. You know, you've got this anti-Semitic socialist who's going to become the congresswoman for Denver. If let me put it very plainly, if Kyle has a hard on for her the way he has for Victor Marx, we would find out the truth about her and she might not win. But that's not the way that's going to work. The same thing with these state Senate candidates who are running around with hate filled anti-Semitic communists like Hassan Piker, and he's not reporting on that either. He's not doing us a service. He's already beating up a dead horse. Yeah, go ahead and spend the next 3 months embarrassing Victor Marx even more. The end result is not the same. He loses, Weiser wins. But in these other races, if the socialists, if the anti-Semitic socialists got nearly, you know, a tenth of the attention from Kyle Clark, they might be in real trouble.
2: I agree. I guess my problem is, okay, yes, do I think that we're at a point where it's virtually impossible for a Republican candidate to win a state office? Possibly, yes. I mean, you know, a big state office, not some, you know, local rep type position. But I think you have to look at what produced the Kyrgios's of the world. I mean, it was mostly because of a lazy do-nothing Diana to get the Kyrgios got the nomination. And of course she's a bigot. She's a disgusting bigot. I agree. And we should draw attention to disgusting bigots running for office. Here's my problem. If you have people who can have more gravity, get more orbit about them running for what is supposed to be the second party in the state, the Republicans, you might get some actual attention on some of these lower ticket candidates. If the Republicans weren't running a punching bag in the name of Victor Marx, perhaps you would get more gravity from the obviously biased fools in the world like Kyle Clark to get Kyrgios in the world. I doubt Kyle Clark wants Kyrgios to win, although I don't know. Maybe he does have
0: maybe
2: such
0: he
2: a hard
0: does.
2: On.
0: I don't I
2: to
0: don't
2: use your
0: know.
2: Words. I mean, it might be. I don't know. I mean, I maybe I'm giving Kyle Clark way too much credit in even saying that because he's such a putz. But the problem is when you have a candidate who's drawing nothing but negative attention for all the right reasons in Victor Marx, I can't lament the fact that others aren't drawing attention because it's all going to be focused on the bigger office with more gravity. And that's the governorship. I mean, I can't,
0: agreed.
2: We can't change
0: I
2: agree
0: again,
2: with you 100%. 100%.
0: I get it. I don't know how many times
2: it's
0: I have to say this.
2: State of affairs.
0: I don't know how many times I have to say this. The Republican Party doesn't matter anymore. And so it's not about fixing the party. It's about building an infrastructure to reach out to unaffiliated voters to get them to see that there are other choices out there. In a few years, we're going to see the growth of unaffiliated voters and unaffiliated candidates. That's what we need to build for. Hey, thanks for the call. Really, I appreciate the good comments. Let's go to the man who has bought the most merchandise from the Victor Marx store, Pete Boyles.
1: You know,
0: you look good in the Victor hat, by the way.
1: Well, you're kind. It's very nice. It's autographed by Victor.
0: You had to pay an extra $200 for that.
1: He said, good luck to a great young rookie, and then he signed his name.
0: Great young rookie.
1: I'm listening to your show. John, I flip it the other way, and we're going to talk about it. It's the mainstream media, or what we are, doesn't matter anymore. And I wrote a column, Victor Marx versus the mainstream media, and it was a big story. There's an iconic Las Vegas radio station that has announced it's going black. It's closing. It's called KXNT. It's 840 on the dial. And the future of AM radio, and Kyle Clark's not pulling any numbers. And as I wrote, everybody up and down the dial beat Victor Marx like a baby harp seal. And what happened? Well, Victor Marx won. But going back into time, and I'm talking about the Rocky, the Post, the powerful AM, KOA, KHLW. Right. 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
1: I have no idea who these people are and what they're doing. In general, it is the end of the mainstream press. Victor Marx is just another aspect of it.
0: I agree. I'm going to be listening in.
1: I'm going to Sturgis, too.
0: Oh, I got to do that someday. Someday, I'm going to follow you out to Sturgis.
1: I'll take you.
0: I don't know if I'll come back. That's a worry.
1: I'll bring you back.
0: Sounds good. 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
9: The U.S. and Israel are reportedly preparing to bombard energy-related targets in Iran. CBS News says the strikes could amount to the harshest bombing campaign to date against energy infrastructure targets. The report says President Trump has not yet given the final go-ahead on the plan. It would mark Israel's return to joint strikes against Iran since the early weeks of the war. During his Friday cabinet meeting at Camp David, Trump said, "We'll be hitting them very hard," while expressing frustration over ongoing negotiations. The Justice Department is dropping its case against the former Olympian accused of vandalizing the new paint job in the Washington, D.C. reflecting pool. 67-year-old David Hearn says he was riding his bike through D.C. last June when he saw the blue paint peeling off the bottom of the pool and reached down to touch it. D.C. authorities accused him of vandalizing the pool. But on Friday, the office of D.C. U.S. Attorney Jeanine Pirro said the damage was due to the result of flawed installation by the contractor, and the sealant lining the bottom of the pool started peeling almost immediately after it was installed. Police in Arizona have released the contents of two ransom notes sent by someone who claimed to be Nancy Guthrie's kidnapper. Liz Kreutz has details.
10: The first note, which was sent one day after she was taken, begins with this chilling message. "Hello, Savannah. We have your mother, Nancy. She is safe but scared. She will be held for ransom, and once payment is received, she will be released unharmed." It goes on to give the demand, $4 million in USD before 5 p.m. on Thursday the 5th, or $6 million by 5 p.m. on Monday the 9th. 2 days later, the alleged kidnapper sent the second note. It says, "We did not fully grasp the seriousness of her physical condition. We never intended to hurt her. That was not our intention. She perished shortly after she was taken. We believe it was heart-related. She is buried in nature now. Nothing you could have done could have changed the outcome. We want your family to know this and hope you all can find peace. We are truly sorry."
9: The Pima County Sheriff's Department said they're still investigating, and today marks 6 months since Guthrie disappeared. I'm Lisa Taylor.
11: Hazy sunshine for this Saturday across the Denver Front Range and I-25 corridor. Highs today will be in the lower 90s with dry conditions settling in. Lows tonight expected to be in the mid-60s. Sunday, we crank up the heat a little more and remind ourselves that summer is still in control. Highs upper 90s, low 100s stand the weekend and should get close to 100 Monday as well. Lows in the upper 60s, even near 70, with skies partly cloudy. Breezy winds and cooler Tuesday, highs mid-80s. I'm Day Weather Meteorologist Don Watson.
12: Temperature
13: 70 degrees.
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1: Hey, you better believe it. Morning, everybody. It's Saturday, the first morning of August, 2026. Good old 710 KNUS. The weather, and I'm getting a lot of text messaging from my biker brothers because we're talking about tomorrow. I'm going to head for the Hodge, be a week early, but it's going to be 95 today. And then tomorrow, another record, perhaps another record, 101. And then Monday, 100 degrees, and Tuesday, 80. So expect this kind of weather. It's hot. Our phone number is 303-696-1971. I had a column drop this week, and listening to Johnny C. coming in and listening to a lot of people lament about the arrival of Victor.

had Ed Sardella, Adele Arakawa, and before that was Carl Akers. Opposing them were Bob Palmer and John Lindsay. Between the editorial blessings of the Post and the Rocky Mountain News, and how KOA presented the news, how television stations in the 80s presented the news, it was a very different time. They would have loved a candidate like Marx and beat him like a baby harp seal. He would have never survived, even in the primary. And it's time been dubbed now what we call corporate talk radio, and we're down to one newspaper, the Denver Post, that people only seem to read for sports. In the time frame that we are including, again, watching all of this, remember when Westward, it was a big deal, the best hair on television. Victor Marx treated Channel 9's Cal Clarkley was one half of a comedy team. And it's true, as far as saying that his dog would bite Clark. Treating Cal like a punchline and a joke. Talk radio, including myself, attempted to expose Victor Marx for the true fraud that he is. And guess what? Republican candidate for governor is now none other than Victor Marx. Having survived in this business for many years, radio, television, and writing, what does it now say to me? Corporate talk and corporate ownership of television news, it no longer matters. The biggest losers in the primary, Barbara Kirkmeyer, Scott Bottoms, and the mainstream media, the equivalent of the presidential runs of Pat Paulson. Now what will happen when Victor Marx meets Phil Weiser? I don't know about you, but I think they could sell tickets for $100 a shot just for ringsides. The real significant question is this. What do you do? Which one could more quickly destroy the state of Colorado that is already in a destructive mode? Friends say it doesn't matter because the Democrats cheat. See if Victor Marx put a headlock on Phil Weiser and get him to the three count, or that he debates at all. If there is a debate, you can bet Channel 9 and their team, Kyle Clark, would have the con, and Victor Marx will make fun of them all. Whatever certainly is going to have more fun than watching the state space cadet Joe Biden step out to debate Donald Trump. Remember that? And Trump had him at a hello. Don't you miss William Randolph Hearst, Edward R. Murrow, and Drew Pearson. It's going to be fun to watch and frightening as an outcome. See you next month. And then the demise of AM radio. And this is a serious thing. I'd like you to input this. There was an iconic radio station. I mentioned it to John. It's 840 on the dial, KXNT, or the calls. And it's announced it's going to be shut down September 1, 2026. That was on the air for 40 years. 40 years. The station, all of it, the whole thing, that's it. Bingo, bango. So what is happening to AM radio? Just as television took over and AM radio, remember we've talked about it when Bob Hope and Jack Benny, these names are meaningless to a lot of people. Well, they were moved to TV. And in that time frame was the beginning of what was called the Top 40 radio. But now, again, listening to a lot of people who may think AM radio, all the talk and a lot of conservative talk, and that's sort of it. Now there's some Republicans who say it's a plot. I've heard some of that against conservative talk shows. But it's just bitterness. So
What do you think? 303-696-19.

1971. I listened to the fellows yesterday morning, bringing Victor Marx and his new running mate in. What do you think the future of AM radio is? Now, as you know, and you can hear the promotions, the ads to keep AM radio even alive. They're asking, this is the conservatives who do not want government interference, now asking the government to help them. A severe decline. And it's digital streaming, it's electric vehicles, it's dashboard redesigns, an aging audience. The audience shift, younger demographics now heavily favor internet streaming and podcasting, leaving AM as an older, shrinking listener base. KHOW radio is the most sad example of what has happened in this city. That, my friends, was the home of Hal and Charlie, and they owned the city. Schmodo, here I worked a lot of years. That's the time of JonBenet Ramsey, and that's the time of Players and Sugar. It's the time of Mike Jones and Ted Haggard, and people had some stones. The status of AM radio. They're in Congress now. Please, please keep AM. I want you to tell me, 303-696-1971, do you really think Kyle Clark had anything to do with anything? I don't. Kyle Clark is kind of this gimmick. He's kind of this, you know, whipping boy for the AMs. But Victor Marx blew him off. Victor Marx jerked him around, man. He really did. My dog's going to bite you. I can't do his voice. Schilling can do his voice accurately. I can't. But this iconic Vegas radio station, and I would not be, and then now they will begin to fall. So I wrote down the questions on my worksheet, the future of AM radio. I want to talk about the Spanish, quote, invasion. But, and I'm going to Sturgis, which is always making the Hodge. But I want to know what you think. 303-696-1971. Better yet, tell me who you grew up on. I grew up on radio and found myself probably the luckiest guy in the world being able to work in the business. But you can't watch this now. And when I listen to all of the lamenting that's taking place, everybody on the front range hit Victor Marx with a 2-ton sledge, and Victor Marx is the candidate. So, lines are wide open. Let's get rolling. Who'd you listen to growing up? I think I got some of that. I think I can play some of the guy I worked, where I grew up on. But and I love the AM's waning in the future of politics and public safety. What do you think? And I'm listening to, you know, perhaps more and more, and I hear some stuff that's on radio right now that's like over the top. But that's only, you know, one man's opinion. But the electric vehicles, they're talking about no AM radio because electric vehicles. Some automakers have even attempted to remove AM receivers from EVs due to electromagnetic motor interference. I don't pretend to understand it, but that's what they're talking about. Public pressure, proposed legislation have kept it in many dashboards. I'm told by people that know more than I do that it's public pressure. Otherwise, those AMs would be out the window so quick. A younger demographic heavily favors the internet streaming and podcasting, XM, leaving AM with an older, shrinking listener base.
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Lawmakers and the feds, they're viewing AM radio as what? What do you think they really think of us? Stations that survive, well, look what's happened to KHOW. Look what has happened to KHOW radio. That is a, and, you know, it is what it is. But you talk about allowing, and it's the people who have their hands on it. And I'm not talking about Jessica Farias, and I'm not talking about Brian Schilling, and I'm not talking about Mandy. I'm not talking about individuals. But the money boys, the guys who bought those radio stations and got rid of the KBCO morning guy. I mean that's the dirty, underhanded business fill-in-the-blanks that got their hands on radio. And the economic theory is called shrink to profit. And all of a sudden, they find themselves unable to sell because they got rid of the people that could. And so now what do? Bang. You take off the people that could make you some money because they were making money. I don't understand that this radio station in Vegas, and it was like a death knell. It was like, it's done. September 1, 26, it's over. And the closure. So, 303-696-1971. What radio station, I don't care where it was, did you grow up on? And, I mean, they were important. They really were. I don't think any of us are important. I think that you start drinking your own Kool-Aid and thinking you're important, man, it just acts to Victor Marx. He'll show you, you know? I mean, people are like, you know, and I had 1 hour with Victor Marx, and we had, it was laughable. 1 hour. What were the call letters? Who was your jock? And that was important stuff. I grew up on Porky Chadwick, the daddy-o of the radio, the boss hoss. I should have done this, Adam, before the show started. Google Pittsburgh disc jockey Porky Chadwick. And the radio station was WAMO, WAMO. And it was a black station. Or at least I thought it was. Or at least I don't know what we thought. But the only white guy that was working was Porky, and he did after school. Now I know it's a drive show, but I didn't know that. And Pork the Torque, and he played the music that we liked. And let me read this to you. Got a bunch of stuff floating in here. But it was the Boss Hoss played, and I was in love with him. We later brought him out here for a Pittsburgh reunion party, me and the late Bobby Brusco, and I got to sit and talk to him about what it was and what they did. And I was doing mornings on KOA, and I brought him on the radio show. And to me, it was like I'm sitting there with Porky Chadwick sitting on the other side, and I'm doing the mornings on KOA. Here you go. Pete, for me, it was KOMA. Yeah, Oklahoma City, sure. Who you can tell me that. Who do you listen to in Denver? I'm serious as a heart attack. AM radio's waning reach means, what does it mean to you? AM radio's waning reach means the future of politics. I think we just had a brilliant example of it, and all these people renting their garments and pulling their hair. Dudes and dudesses, you don't have it. We don't have it.
What did they say Margaret Mitchell said? It's gone. It's gone with the wind. So I think a lot of this is what? That's it. See you later. I'm not telling you it's over. Let me see. What's this one? Peter, I grew up on Hal and Charlie. Alan Berg, you, Steve Kelly, Dominic and Jane. Yeah, Dom and Jane, that was a good show. But what's happened to K-How is like, you talk about watching somebody wreck something. they just did. And some of the greatest time in radio I ever had was on that radio station. And now it's they're out of Sacramento or something. Nobody even knows who they are. And they just jammed them on there and got rid of Ryan Schilling, and and the rest is history. So I want to talk about that, and then I want to talk about this invasion of Spain, and what do you think that means? So who did you listen to growing up? What were the calls? You probably know the calls. You know what time the guy was on. You. And there wasn't—I don't know if there were any women were on the air. It was there was in Porgy. There was a woman called Barbara Jean, the Queen, Doug Barbara Jean. Let me see this one. Peter, I knew the end was coming when KLEK folded. That's true. Mike in Westminster, what happened to KOA? Just dogged out. They didn't know what they were doing. And you know, the only people that at KOA are the sports. Dave Logan and the Broncos, and that's going to stay strong, but I wonder. Peter, I also grew up on KOMA 1520. Can still sing the song. Don't remember the jocks. It was the only station we could hear rock and roll, but we had to wait till after 5 or 7 when it would come on. I didn't know that, but no. And what if the Waltons pull the Denver Broncos out of KOA and go someplace else, like Altitude Sports, owned by Kroenke? All right, everybody, 303-696-1971. It is your turn. Hang on.

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9: Sugar Pie Honey Bunch, 95 the high, 101 tomorrow, 100 on Monday. It's the 1st of August, 710 KNUS, and we're going to Sturgis early. I have some work to do, work when I get back, so going to take it, be in the wind. A bunch of stuff to read about here. Let me see. KOMA was on. We were just too far away. Hot Dog Harold Moore was also Edgewater's Kim Radio. I knew that. That's Hal Moore is been a longtime friend. The best disc jockey I've ever heard. He was tight. Dave Eddie, WBCK and WKNR. Keeler, 14. Robin Scott and Randy Sly. See? 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Here we go. Lines are jammed. This is Mike. Hey, Mike, you're on a radio show, man. Thank you.
10: Good morning. You were asking about radio stations. The one that comes to mind for me was CKLW out of Windsor. Boy, you talk about a blowtorch. They went over about five states and I don't know how many provinces.
9: That's Canadian. That's a Canadian station.
10: Right, but we live right across the river on the Detroit side.
9: Well, see, and go ahead, I'm sorry.
10: I was going to say Dick Purton was on WXYZ for a while, and he went over there to do the morning shows.
9: My mentor, Bob Lee, was a Detroit guy, and he told me tons and tons and tons of stories and about CKLW, WXYZ, and XYZ is where they did all the serials, and like the Lone Ranger and the Challenge of the Yukon. They were, and Bob was a actor, A-C-T-O-R. He was a radio actor, and so he was on those. He was on those shows.
10: Grace Beamer was the voice for.
9: He was the Ranger,
10: the Lone Ranger.
9: He was the Bob said that. When he worked, and we called it. It was actually called the Challenge of the Yukon, but we called it Sergeant Preston. And there was a guy, Bob said, he just played the dog. He played Yukon King. I'm not making this up. And he just played, you know, remember On King, On You Huskies. I'd listened to that when I'm a kid, you know. It was like, and they had to do feeds. There wasn't any, they'd do an East Coast feed, a Midwest feed, a California feed. And they go across the street and get a drink and come back, you know, like. But that was XYZ. XYZ was a big station in Detroit, and across the river, of course, CKLW.
10: That all the serials were just a little before my time. I'm scheduled to be 69 this month, so I kind of missed out on that.
9: We did march around the breakfast table with my grandma. I have my cousin and I were talking about this, and I don't know how the old man did it. It was such a tiny little place, and everybody, his mother moved in, and his brother came back from the war and moved in. But Martin, it was Don McNeil's Breakfast Club, and he would go march around the breakfast table, and then my grandma, my mom, my sister, and I would march around the breakfast table. So, I mean, radio meant something. You know, it did. And I don't know, brother man. What are we listening to? What are we watching?
10: I don't know. I've been listening to you since the days of Berg. I probably learned more from you and talk radio than had I gone to a four-year college. On the FM side, we had WABX and WRIF, and I forgot which one of them would do Dick the Bruiser.
9: Oh, the Bruiser,
10: you know, the tune.
9: Yeah.
10: The two 96 Tears, he would do 96 Beers.
9: Oh, I'm going to drink 96 beers. I just got done reading an extensive story about Dick the Bruiser and Alex Karras, and I always thought I knew, you know, what really happened, but Karras, when I met Karras, Karras kind of, you know, sidewinded me a little bit, but that's pro wrestling, you know, they don't ever tell you anything, but he, when they got into it with Dick the Bruiser, they hit, the Detroit cops hit the Bruiser right between the horns with a billy, trying to slow him up. And that was like, and the Bruiser's like, you know, he's juicing everywhere, he's cut. And they took a picture of him, two cops holding him, and the Bruiser's drinking. And front page, it's, what is it, the Detroit Free Press was the paper, I think.
10: And, the news and the Free Press.
9: And they had a picture of Dick the Bruiser and he's being held by two cops, and they set up, was it Cobo, I think, is where they settled the score, and just Karras needed money because he was suspended for gambling, and he had tried out some pro wrestling, and before he went with the Lions, and there he was, him and Dick the Bruiser, yeah, the Bruiser.
10: They do that bit where Dick the Bruiser, he said, "I'm wrestling tonight, and it's beautiful."
9: Was the best.
10: Air-conditioned Cobo Arena in downtown Detroit.
9: And I had the Bruiser one time, and you had to introduce him. I'm talking about this with some friends. The man too tough for the NFL, and yeah. that was his moniker. And so he used to always say the Crusher was his cousin. Okay, the Crusher would say the Bruiser was his cousin, and they call it working a program against the Vachons. And so finally, Crush said, "I'm bringing in the Bruiser," and he brought in Dick the Bruiser, and I just had like a handshake with him, and he was Richard Alphys, that was his name, and he was Dick the Bruiser, but I had to hold the little card, you know, and say, when you pointed to him, you know, you introduced him as too tough for the NFL, Dick the Bruiser. Actually, he took Bobby Heenan down the road and taught him, you know, some of the business. But I guess the Bruiser, in and out of the ring, you just didn't mess with him. You kind of left him alone. But
10: I would guess.
9: Yeah, me too.
10: All right, I'll let you go.
9: Thank you, Bubba. Good call,
10: man. Have a good
9: weekend. Thank you, sir. All right, we go to Jeff. Jeff, you're on a radio show, August 1. Good morning, and thank you.
11: Pete, I'm thrilled because I've listened to you for decades, and this is the first time I've called in to you.
9: Oh, man, thank you. Thank you, thank you. Thank you.
11: But when I was a kid, of course, it was KIMN.
9: Sure.
11: And me and my friends, there was a radio, I don't think it's around anymore, KFML.
9: Oh, yeah, of course.
11: And they would dub. Yep. They would dub in their own script to late night movies.
9: That was called, I know the guys that did it, it was High Street.
11: Yeah, yeah.
9: Because, and I later met those Bubs, those guys. Tunnell was that one guy's last name.
11: Yeah, and we'd sit around and smoke dope and,
9: oh, sure,
11: and laugh our asses off. You know?
9: Well, that's why they called it High Street, High Street Electric Company.
11: Yeah, yeah.
9: Tom Tunnell, and he was
11: okay.
9: I met him. How did I meet him? I don't know. But they used to. Everybody would smoke pot and watch their movie, and then they turned the sound down on the television, and then those guys did the movie. Right? That's what,
11: yeah,
9: I remember. Yeah. we had to do
11: then,
9: that again.
11: I worked a lot of night shifts, and so I listened to Gary Barber. Was that his name?
9: Rick Barber.
11: Rick Barber, was that on KOA or
9: indeed it
11: or
9: was
11: K-How?
9: Yeah, no, it was. Yeah, Ricky was on all nights.
11: Yeah, yeah. I really enjoyed him. And then there was Art Bell and George Norrie. You know,
9: no one was better than Art Bell. Art Bell was my lead when K-How was really smoking, and I got to know him. And this true to Art Bell story, and we were, and the boss was Chris Olinger, and she was really knew what she was doing. K.O. came over and said, "Art Bell's coming to Denver." And he had a book. He was selling a book. And it was Barnes & Noble on Colorado Boulevard. But it's Glendale, so instead of having Denver cops, they had Glendale cops. And so he said, you know, he'd stay on the air with me. And actually, he was great. I mean, that guy truly was great. And so I rode my motorcycle to the, and I parked in the back. There was a line to see Art Bell look like trying to get in a Bronco game. And there's a guy, I'm telling you, for real, Jeff, there's a guy in the line who had a bottle and had a human brain in the bottle waiting to see Art Bell. That's true. Hand up, man. And I went in the back, and they took a break. And he had lost his wife. I don't know. And it's a bunch of stuff happened to him. But he was a good guy. He was an easy guy to talk to, and he understood the business, and he was like a good guy. And then he got, yeah, got into some pretty kinky stuff and got jammed up. And the difference was, and I think Nori does a good job, but the difference is Art Bell believed it.
12: Yeah.
9: George Norrie's doing a radio show. Art Bell believed what he was doing, and
12: that was his passion. Yeah,
9: he got jammed up. We talked about it. You remember what was the comet, Hale Bopp, or one of them? And every all those people committed suicide. Remember that cult?
12: Yeah, yeah.
9: And then they blamed him. They blamed Art Bell. And but, yeah, sure. I mean, that's great stuff.
12: Come up to modern times, and I was really sad to see Ryan Schuling leave.
9: He's a good man. He does good work.
12: I really liked him. He was a great impersonator.
9: Oh, he could knock off Victor Marx.
12: Oh, yeah. I liked his impression of the senator, Bennett.
9: Oh, he does Bennett. Bennett's like, you always think Bennett's high.
12: Yeah,
9: there was a drug that used to be called Red Devils, and it was really Seconals or something, Tylenols or something, and they made you talk like that. Well,
12: yeah,
9: you had to think for a while. Ooh, but
12: hey, I know you're busy, Pete.
9: Thanks,
12: but
9: Bubba.
12: I enjoyed it. I'm glad I got to talk to you finally.
9: You're a kind man. Thank you. All right, 303-696, we still going? 303-696-1971. This is Phil in Arvada. Hey, brother, thanks, man. Good morning.
13: Hey, Peter, talked to you before. Yeah, I was brought up back in Minnesota, and I'm trying to think of the station I was listening to, WCCO in Minneapolis.
9: Okay.
13: And every time we got home from school, we'd turn on the radio. And
9: that's important.
13: Listen.
9: That's exactly right. When you came home from school.
13: Yeah, when we came home from school, and then we'd turn on American Bandstand and
9: yep.
13: all this other stuff.
9: Yep.
13: It was just... But, Peter, do you remember... This is about 1956 or 1955. I got a crystal radio, and it was like a little rocket ship, and you would pull the antenna up and you would get one station.
9: Whoa.
13: And I can't remember what station that was, but it was only one station. You would put the earplug in your ear to listen to the... Do you remember what that
9: no,
13: was?
9: No, sir, I don't. See, that's... And I don't know that one. You were in Minnesota, and I mean, I'm... Maybe somebody will call in that remembers it, but...
13: Well, I got 10 of those crystal radios that are still in the box.
9: Oh, man, see?
13: And, I'm not going to get rid of them or anything like that, but I keep them for, you know...
9: No, sure.
13: Things
9: no,
13: like that.
9: Of course. No, I don't. I don't know that, but there were gimmicks, good ones, really good ones.
13: But... When I moved out here in 1962 from Minnesota, I was listening to Cool 105.
9: Yep.
13: And Chem Radio.
9: Sure.
13: I don't know the jockey's name.
9: Doesn't matter, but it's when radio meant something.
13: Yeah, and I was driving my 57 Chevy around and listening to all that.
9: Of course.
13: Hey, Peter, I hope when you go to Sturgis, you be careful, and I hope you have the air conditioner on your bike.
9: Yeah, I got a bunch of friends up there talking how hot. Now we're going to Stahodge. Thanks, Phil. 303-696-1971. A lot to read. 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
20: During the War for Independence, General George Washington, the man we refer to today as the father of our country, led American troops through military defeat after defeat. And in the bitter winter of 1777, he wrote this somber note to a friend in Philadelphia. Quote, "You might have tracked our army from White Marsh to Valley Forge by the blood on their feet," end of quote. Many soldiers continued to march through the deep snows of Pennsylvania without shoes. Others suffered from disease, hunger, and freezing conditions. Nearly 2,000 of Washington's men died. Yet George Washington did not lose faith. Amid the hardship, loss, and uncertainty of Valley Forge, he turned to God in prayer. At a time when our nation once again faces division and uncertainty, may we follow Washington's example, kneeling humbly, praying faithfully, and asking God to guide the future of America.
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9: That's Soul Strut, isn't it? Is that the song? Yeah. Is it Soulful Strut or Soulful Strut? Yeah. There you go. Take a little of that. It's Saturday music, 1st of August. Going on the Hodge. Going to Sturgis tomorrow. getting some friends. I know Sturgis officially doesn't start, but I have never been up there the week before it started after, I don't know, 30 years. So we're going to be early, and I'm told it's great riding, and I got this new sheen and get in to win. 710 KNUS, Denver's talk station. Lines are open, 303-696-1971. 95 is the high today, 101 on Sunday, Monday, 100. Try and get some. I'm going to do some reports for Jeff and Bill and some other work from up in Sturgis, and so it'll be fun. The topic this morning, and of course it's open line, so it's whatever you want it to be, but what radio station did you grow up on, and who did you listen to? And it's predicated on what AM radio's waning reach means for the future of this business. And I wrote a column that made some people very mad and made some other people say you're absolutely right. It was entitled Victor Marx versus the Mainstream Media. And talking about the people bring up Dan Mays. And the business was far more powerful and reaching. And Dan Mays, someone said, is Dan Mays Victor Marx? I said, Dan Mays never used Jesus. I never heard Dan Mays use Jesus. But Victor Marx laughed. If you look at that relationship he has with Cal Clark, he's using Cal Clark. Cal Clark, I don't know if he's aware of what Victor Marx is doing to him, but he's doing it to him. He makes fun of him. He treated that whole thing like a joke. Remember something about the dog's going to bark and going to bite you and the rest of it. So there are Republicans who now say it's a plot against conservatism where people are removing, they want AM radio out of cars, and for people that don't want government interference, they all want save the AM sticks. And there's a story about this Las Vegas talk station, KXNT, going off the air. We in the business, they call it going black. There's nobody there. So 303-696-1971. And who and what was involved. So, did you find it? I found a little bit. There was a radio station I grew up on called Whammo. I can still do the... And I don't know why I was drawn to Whammo, but everybody, we all... And the afternoon disc jockey was... and I was mentioning earlier, I later got to meet him, spend some time with him, put him on the air with me at KOA. It was Porky Chadwick. He was the daddy-o of the radio, and he was the boss hoss. And we all had, everybody growing up, we had the Porky Chadwick soul security cards. And Adam grinned. And there was some kind of a way that you could win a shirt or something. I forget when the boss hoss did that stuff. But after school, when the guy talked about Bandstand, and after school, and I don't know when it ended, I just can't imagine what now would kids do. I think, you know, MTV and what was it, that killed all of it. But, and my grandson doesn't turn on television, doesn't turn on radio, he's a football player and a computer guy. So the future of AM radio, we're in severe declines right now. And there's digital streaming, electric vehicle dashboard redesigns, all of it. So as Adam's clearing calls, can we play some of Porky? This guy was so... And I listen now to it, and I can almost say where I was. But it was a black station, or at least we thought it was. And the morning guys, and you know whoever did the show, and Sir Walter Raleigh, remember him? working, and they were clearly on the take. They were plug-ola, pay-ola guys. And when I sent this picture, oh, it's me. That's good. All leathered up, and another guy with me. Must have been one of those days we're on the bikes. Anyhow, so the Boss Hoss was an important guy to me. And when we came home from school, we turned on the heater. And he played music. I think the music was... there was something called Top 40 Radio, and I think a lot of people know Top 40. That was where this jockeys all talk like this, and they would play, you know, here comes Paul Revere and the Raiders. Well, we weren't into Paul Revere and the Raiders. We were into so many others. You know, everybody's big James Brown fans, but the Midnighters, huh? Whew. You know, Thrill on the Hill and Your Sexy Ways and Annie Had a Baby, Can't Work No More. And that was stuff that the Pork played. All right, let's just take some calls and run them down. Hey, Jerry, you're on the radio show. Good morning. Thanks, man. Thanks for calling.
1: Oh, hi, Peter. It's Gary.
9: Oh, Gary, I apologize.
1: That's all right. God, I remember back when I was in college, I went to Rutgers in New Jersey. I used to listen, I think it was a national show, and the talk show host, his name was Bruce Williams.
9: Oh, sure. Of course.
1: And the thing that he was so good at is he would take calls and just anything you wanted to ask him, any topic, yep, any subject.
9: Sure.
1: And he was really smart, whether it was like financial planning or politics or sports.
9: Yep.
1: And, you know, what's happened, you know, I think really the downfall of talk show radio is, A, taking text messages is a terrible idea.
9: They're not taking calls. They're just, and I think, and this is just me because I'm weird, I think they make up their own text messages.
1: I think you're right, or they just you know, kind of filter the ones that they receive, and you know, they only talk about what's in line with their point of view.
9: No, of course, I'm just saying that if I there's an old joke that this guy is a dealer in Vegas, and he finds out that he has inherited from an uncle a funeral home in Ohio. And he and the pit boss in Vegas are pretty close, but he's a Vegas guy. So they shake hands, and he takes over the funeral home. And so the pit boss is on his way to New York a year later, and he knows that this guy has this funeral home in Ohio. And he parks and walks in, and there's people in caskets in this room, and that room. Wow. And so he goes in, he meets his old employer, as an old employee, and he goes, how's business? And the guy said, it's horrible. He said, you got people laid out in every one of these rooms. He said, they're shills. And so, you know, and to me, it's like, if I could just make up my own calls, or just, you know, and I just don't like that idea of just reading, because how do I know you're not making them up and just reading your own on the air? I mean, I read these. I read the ones that, you know, that come after and say I'm a jerk and everything. You just read them. But you still, like our lines are jammed, we'll take calls until 1 o'clock. So that, I mean, yeah. I mean, it's please. But,
1: Hey, Pete, I want to get your thoughts. Did you watch the Fauci hearing?
9: I did. I mean, hang on. We'll talk about it. Gary, thanks, brother, man. A line's open. 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
23: New U.S. military strikes against Iran could begin sometime this weekend. The Wall Street Journal says President Trump has ordered the military to carry out new strikes intended to convince Tehran to surrender. CBS News says the strikes could be the harshest campaign to date against energy infrastructure in Iran, including oil refineries and power plants. The report says the attacks would mark a major escalation in the U.S. war with Iran. President Trump is suggesting he could withdraw Todd Blanche's nomination for Attorney General until two Republican holdouts, John Cornyn and Tom Tillis, are gone from the Senate.
24: I have no objection to temporarily withdrawing Todd's name if they do not do the right thing, the president posted on social media, saying he'll wait until the new Congress convenes in January, putting him back after Cornyn and Tillis are out of office.
23: Chris Pallone reports Cornyn and Tillis have expressed reservations about confirming Blanche related to Trump's proposed anti-weaponization fund. The $1.8 billion fund would be used to compensate January 6 defendants and others who say they were targeted by the Justice Department. Cornyn responded to Trump in a post on X saying, POTUS is mistaken if he believes concerns about the provisions in his tax lawsuit settlement are limited to me and Senator Tillis. The Senate Judiciary Committee postponed a vote on Blanche's nomination, and they've rescheduled an executive business meeting for Tuesday to reconsider the stalled nomination. Spider-Man Brand New Day is on its way to setting an all-time box office record.
25: You're the only one who can sense it.
26: Hey, can we do this one at a time, please?
25: You're the only one who can defeat it.
23: Industry sources tell Deadline that the latest entry in the Spider-Man franchise made an estimated $167 million on opening day, beating the record set by Avengers Endgame. Matt Damon's The Odyssey is not doing bad either and is expected to make another $52 million this weekend. And that makes it a good weekend for actress Zendaya, who appears in both films. I'm Lisa Taylor.
27: Hazy sunshine for this Saturday across the Denver Front Range and I-25 corridor. Highs today will be in the lower 90s with dry conditions settling in. Lows tonight expected to be in the mid-60s. Sunday, we crank up the heat a little more and remind ourselves that summer is still in control. Highs upper 90s, low 100s stay on the weekend and should get close to 100 Monday as well. Lows in the upper 60s, even near 70, with skies partly cloudy. Breezy winds and cooler Tuesday, highs mid-80s. I'm Day Weather Meteorologist Don Watson.
28: Current temperature
29: 73 degrees.
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1: Yeah, the Valley of Tears, the destination's a beautiful sound here on the Boss Man Show. 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
2: Rotating. It's Red Chrysler, isn't it? Where's that hand from? Growing up. How? That's the station I grew up on. The jock I grew up on. The music I grew up in. Porky Chevy.
1: Something symphonic for all those cats that drink that hair tonic from Lawrenceville, Northside, in Washington, Houston, Pennsylvania.
2: The best. Thank you. Play that. Little two up, one back. Like to dance. Make me cry. 710 KNUS. I'm Peter Boyles, and good morning. So I've been thinking all week about, you know, I get to do one show a week and get

0: decline. And there's a number of reasons. Some of it perhaps is, well, and I used it as an example with Victor Marx winning. And I wrote that there was a time 40 years ago when the Denver Post, there was Rocky Mountain News, there were powerful stations like KOA and KHOW, and Channel 9 had Sardella and Adele Arakawa and Carl Akers and Bob Palmer and John Lindsay, and they'd have taken out Victor Marx way before. I go back to Dan Mays, and that wasn't that long ago. And now, in fairness, Victor Marx treated Cal Clark like a clown. He really did. Schilling can do that, my dog, you know, bite you. But it was just a joke. And so now radio stations are closing their doors. There's a station in Las Vegas that's shutting it down. And so why? What are we watching happen? But better yet, the fun stuff is who'd you listen to growing up? And also the demise of KOA and everything that's happened there. The real sadness is KHOW Radio. This is Robert in Littleton. Robert, you waited. Thank you so much, and good morning.
1: Hey, good morning, brother, man.
0: Hey, man.
1: First thing, safe trip to Sturgis. We'll be up there on Thursday, so if we see you there, we'll see you there.
0: Where are you staying? Where are you going to stay?
1: Creekside.
0: There you go. Yes.
1: Yeah, we've got a whole bunch of us going up. Have a good time. So, yes. Anywho, I grew up with my pop telling me, and my dad was a radioman in the Navy for, 30-some-odd years, and explaining to me the difference between frequency modulation and amplitude modulation, mm-hmm. and how the radio waves follow the curvature of the Earth. And I always mm-hmm. found that fascinating, and that's why I kind of got drawn to AM radio. But my dad also explained to me that AM radio was when you wanted weather and talk and news and, mm-hmm. and traffic and all that kind of stuff, and FM was generally where you wanted your music. And then grew up, you know, when 105, whatever the hell the frequency was, came out, and it was the oldies station.
0: Cool. That's cool.
1: Cool 105. That's right. That's right. You know, and they had the cool concerts back then, and obviously it's changed since then, but that was what I grew up on. And then listening to Hal and Charlie in the morning, then years later, obviously listening to you as I got a little bit older. And you had kind of a really unique show because it wasn't simply focused on a single topic. I mean, you would go from talking about, Bruiser Brody whatever the latest congressional hearing was. And that was one of the reasons I always loved your show, because it was a little eclectic. You'd jump from topic to topic here and there. But one of the things that you always did, and that a few other hosts always did, that really drew me into the show was the interaction with your listeners. You wanted people to call it. You wanted to hear their opinions, even if they were diametrically opposite to yours. And you wanted to have intelligent conversations with people where a real exchange of views was happening, as opposed to you're stupid because you don't believe what I believe.
0: Yes.
1: And that's why I hate a lot of the,
0: you and I,
1: political type shows.
0: I watch it. Some of it is so bad. I mean, just it would have never survived back in the day. But I've been trying to explain to people, there was one syndicated show that made money, Rush Limbaugh. The rest of them, the rest of them are just knockoffs, and they it's so repetitive that you can't.
1: They are.
0: Yeah.
1: And Rush had a weird formula though that worked, and it wouldn't have worked, I don't think, for anybody else.
0: No.
1: Because he was able to poke fun at people without seeming like he was being a jerk.
0: Remember this. It's really significant about Limbaugh. And everybody that's on this side of the microphone should be thanking Rush Limbaugh today because he saved it. But he was a disc jockey, and he jocked under the name of Jeff Christie. And he was in Pittsburgh. Now, I was long gone, but I think he got fired not once but twice, and he was a jock, and I think that, and it must have been a good. I've heard some of his tape. He was a good top 40 disc jockey, but he knew radio, as opposed to finding somebody.

0: and sticking a microphone in front of them because they used to be some political hack or whatever it was. But I've often said there's only three people that I saw walk in, sit down, and get it. Alan Berg, Dave Logan, and Mike Rosen. Rosen sat down in front of the microphone, and he understood what it was all about. I don't know if they understood all the nuts and bolts, but the philosophy of it was not. I mean, Dave came in ready. Berg, that's so separate, and Mike, and that was it.
1: Alan was a different creature, though. Oh. I remember listening today. Alan was a different creature. He had an insight into the human mind that allowed him, I think, to connect with people on a just a different plane.
0: Well,
1: you know what I mean?
0: You know, go ahead, I'm sorry.
1: No. That was all I was going to say. Dave Logan with the sports casting, it's kind of the same thing because he's able to look at the analytics of things and kind of break them down to their most simple form.
0: Well, you know, Dave's a coach. I mean, he has an impeccable high school, and as the story goes, and I knew it because I knew both. I don't know. You remember the late Irv Brown? Irv Brown was the best. I mean, Irv and Hal Moore put Irv in the business, and we call it in the sports, they call it reading the scores, and traffic reporting is called counting the cars. I was a car counter. You know, I was making my bones counting cars, but so Dave was studying to be some kind of an insurance guy. And Irv Brown said, get down here. And that was the beginning. As Dave got off the beach, went down, went to work with Irv, and the rest is history. So
1: I didn't know that. That's pretty cool.
0: And Joe Williams. Joe Williams was we put him on a show this morning. But Joe was a caller. And he called... He was always calling the Irv show. Joe sold homes. He was a home salesman, and he was a caller, and they loved him so much they brought him in, and he ended up doing radio. But Dave just came in and sat down, and Irv, and he just had the stroke to do it, and he had Irv Brown, and he had Joe Williams, and
1: pretty good mentors.
0: Yeah, well, the best. And so, and Berg just, you know, he had the guy named Lawrence Gross, and Lawrence Gross did a it was KWBZ. I don't think BZ was. I mean, it was KWB. What became KWBZ, but it may have had other call letters, and Berg had been disbarred as a lawyer in, he was the first sober person I met. And he had been disbarred, and he gained his sobriety. And Lawrence Gross used to get his shirts made at Berg's. He had a boot broker and a shirt broker he made, or had made, handmade, you know, shirts and shoes. And he saw something in Berg, and he brought him in to just put him in a chair and see what he'd do. And it was when Elvis died. Get ready.
1: Oh.
0: And he said that Elvis, he said he couldn't sing. He said he went after Elvis. And I'm doing the morning show with Bob Lee, and I mean, grown men are calling up crying because Elvis is dead. And Berg's over there burning Elvis down, and there. I mean, that's bingo. And they said, you know, that he had smoke. Yeah,
1: that's a set of huevos for sure. Especially in that time, you know.
0: Oh man, yeah.
1: On the future of AM radio, and that was, you know, truly the point of the call. Sadly, I think, like most things, it's going to come down to money. Are the stations making money? Are the individual programs on the station making money? And if they're not, they're going to go away. But I think the reason they're not has less to do with content anymore, and more to do with just the advancements in technology.
0: It's
1: kind of like broadcast television, you know, is not what it was 20 or 30 years ago. You have so many streaming services and et cetera that get you what you want.
0: Well, and I think that a lot of what you say is true, that television really just took over AM radio. There wasn't any FM. And there were drama and comedy and variety shows of the 50s. And FM became the medium of choice in the 80s, in the late 70s. And a lot of that was political. I met Hank Ballard. It's a highlight of my life. And Hank Ballard had his backup group was the Midnighters. And they did the twist before Chubby Checker. Hank Ballard wrote the twist. But they were raunchy, raw, and I loved them. And Porky used to play Hank Ballard. Thrill on the Hill and Annie Can't Work No More and, you know, all those. And he played, you know, Bobby Blue Bland, and he played all those. And I felt, you know, I fell in love with that. And I got to meet Hank Ballard. Now, you couldn't play Hank Ballard on the air on a top 40 AM white boy radio station. There was, back then, they weren't going to play that music. And when Jimi Hendrix came along, they were never going to play that. And so,
1: right.
0: And so the FM guys did. And they ignited it. So what happened? AM radio became talk radio.
1: Well, I mean, I'm glad that it became talk radio. I love listening to you guys, and you know, Stephen Tubbs when he was still on the air out here, man, that was a great show to listen to. And
0: stations have
1: always had a great set of programming that I've enjoyed listening to.
0: Here's an example. I'll just read this to you. And I try and make the Saturday show different because Monday through Friday, up and down to Dallas, the same shows. AM radio is dying because they put an octogenarian host who has one stupid topic for an entire 4 hours. The world is at war, and you were talking about AM radio, trying to find a way to polish your own tarnished reputation. Boring, no wonder AM radio is dying. Brother, whoever sent that, I mean, Monday through Friday, 24/7, I hear all that stuff. Right. And I get to do this once a week, so.
1: Anybody that thinks you've got a single topic for 4 hours, just all nonsense and BS and hyperbole.
0: I know.
1: They've never listened to your show.
0: No, but I just thought I'd read it. You know, like, come on. All right. Thank you. We got it. Thanks, man. 303-696-1971. Where are we on? We're good? We're really good. All right. So let's go to Mark in Arvada. It's Saturday, the 1st of August, 95 the high. Hey, Mark, you're on a radio show. Thanks.
2: Hey, thank you. Nice to talk to you, Peter. I've listened to you a long time.
0: Thank you.
2: Never called you. a couple things I just wanted to let you know. First of all, I enjoy the heck out of all your wrestling stories. I used to watch
0: the old
2: NWA on Channel 2 in the morning.
0: I've never had a better time.
2: Saturdays. What's that?
0: I never had a better time. Seriously.
2: Yeah, sounded awesome. And I remember, I don't know if you ever heard the story, you probably did, where Woody Page was having breakfast with Vern Gagne at the Executive Tower Inn.
0: Yeah.
2: And a little kid came up to Vern, not Vern, Nick, and asked him for his autograph.
0: Oh, that was me. That wasn't Woody. That was me.
2: That was you?
0: Yeah.
2: Spit on the
0: No,
2: paper?
0: He didn't spit on him. I have to be careful here, but they had a little private dining room, and it was the matches were over, and Bockwinkel was the and Nick was great, and I don't remember a guy named Ray Stevens.
2: Oh, I remember him, yeah.
0: And Ray and I and Bobby Heenan, and a guy wanted an autograph. It's one of my, and Nick ran him off. And there's more to there's more to it than that.
2: Okay.
0: And he ran him off, and so, I mean, the guy had some physical ailments, and it was, and I was like taken back by it. And
2: right.
0: And Nick Bockwinkel said, you know, it was like he was a heel. he was a bad guy.
2: Mm-hmm.
0: And so he had to stay a bad guy. And he later explained it to me. He said, it's this like, and he ran the kid off. And then the next time we were in town, and he and his daughter told me, he said, you'll see the guy again. And they had all bought tickets, and they were all sitting in the front row. That was me. That he didn't spit on anybody. He just ran him off.
2: That, yeah, maybe I got the story wrong.
0: Yeah.
2: But I heard what he said. He said if I give him the autograph, you know, he'll lose.
0: Oh,
2: it
0: throw it away.
2: Days.
0: Nick told me throw it away. He told me he'd throw it away, and this way he could go home and say he was a hero. You know,
2: right?
0: So
2: right. And about your criticism for the same topic every time, that's garbage. I listened to your show with the can't remember his name, but the officer who was in the Hanoi Hilton for so many years.
0: Oh man, yeah,
2: that was a riveting show.
0: Well, that's why when you get a chance, you got once a week. There's a dog. Once a week, you do a radio show for 4 hours, and I try and work hard to try and do something that nobody else is doing. I can't for the life of me. We could do Fauci, we could do Trump, but it doesn't go anywhere. I mean, it's Saturday morning. Let the,
2: right.
0: You know, never mind.
2: You'll never hear that story, you know, if you don't do it long form.
0: Well,
2: no.
0: Nick's gone.
2: Yeah.
0: He's passed, and Bobby's passed, and I think Ray's gone, and all of those guys. And you know that Vern killed a guy. Did you hear that story, what happened to Vern?
2: No, I never did.
0: Vern got they got a war about some land that they had, and you know, he was defeated. Took some huge hits, and Vince McMahon just took away all the districts that they had. And I go, anyhow, but I'll bring it back. I'll tell you on the other side. Hang on.
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0: There you go. Huh? Saturday morning, August 1, 2026. Now there's 2 lines open. We've been jammed up since this puppy got off the ground at 9:95, sunny and warmer, 101. And then on Monday, 100 degrees. I'm going to Sturgis tomorrow morning. And joining us at 11 is the man, Vinny, the Blade Terranova. The Blade is up there. But the Blade's been going to Sturgis since, I mean, forever. And he's got a tremendous outlook, and he's important in my life. And he put me on a Harley. He was the guy that put me on a Harley. And we'll join the Blade, and we'll get an update from Vince. And why do people do it? And then this morning, a couple of days ago, I started reading about this Vegas television, this radio station, KXNT. And September 1, it shuts off. And going up and down the dial here, and the future of AM radio. And I think it's saying goodbye to AM radio. And car makers are removing AM from the new models, and the future of AM faces severe declines in digital streaming, electric vehicle, dashboard designs, an aging audience, and all the things that go with it. And what are we watching? And I brought up Victor Marx. It was interesting to hear Johnny C. talking about Victor Marx. And the Victor Marx show was really, really interesting. Victor Marx treated Kyle Clark and everybody else like jokes. And Victor Marx won. And so it is interesting to see, was it Victor Marx? No. I mean, he just went past everybody. And so it's there. So 303-696-1971. Been listening to growing up. Who did you listen to? Let's go here. We go to Mark in Aurora. Hey, Mark, you're on the radio show. Good morning.
13: How's it going, Pete?
0: Back and forth, brother. Thank you.
13: There's a simulated poll. It'll be, I'm sure, live polls. I didn't pull up New York Times because you know how they'll throw some information up and then want to sell you the paper.
0: Yeah.
13: But he's going to be down about 21. And the sad thing is, this is now the third time. Heidi Grinnell, she wanted to die on the MAGA hill, and she did by about 30 points. And Dan Mays, you know that one. I'm seriously contemplating, Pete. I usually stay with the party because you got to have something to hit back with. But I'm thinking about voting for, if he made it on the ballot, Lopez. He probably should have, should have been the
0: third party guys. They're spoilers. That's all. And
13: well, my vote's not going to matter for Marx, and what's going to matter is down ballot. And we need to vote down ballot because we need to try and get the House back. In the
0: voting behavior, and I'll start the other way. I read a lot about voting behavior, and in general, people vote against somebody far more than they vote for somebody.
13: Sure.
0: Hillary Clinton and Donald Trump is a great example of people and disliking Hillary so much that they voted for Donald Trump. You know, he was an unknown quantity then.
13: Yeah.
0: I mean, you can see it all the time. And I believe that Donald Trump, in these midterms, Donald Trump's going to get shellacked.
13: He's most likely going to lose because, if for no other reason, Pete, he did not lower interest rates and he said he would.
0: Well, there's all kind of the war, the cost of gasoline. I just go on and on and on and on. But I got a feeling he's going to get, not a feeling, an educated guess that he's going to get shellacked. And look at the rise of the Democratic Socialist. And I mean, there's something going on in this country that's... It's going to be, you watch. I mean, this is not going to be fun. So,
13: yep.
0: Like I said, with the talk radio now being just principally conservative talk, Dan Mays won.
13: Yeah, he did. Until people found out who he was, until Frieda Poundstone came along.
0: Well, yeah, and Dan Mays got that ticket, and then all of a sudden, Dan Mays got taken apart. Now, Dan Mays...
13: But it came out of the Tea Party. We're not a Tea Party state, Pete.
0: But you
13: can't run a candidate with just that wing of the party.
0: But I'm saying it's Victor Marks. Victor Marks did what Dan Mays could not do. Well, we'll see.
13: He's not going to run a contested race. Matter of fact, he's not. Kaplis said a week ago that he's been told that this guy's not even going to try to win the governorship. That's what he said on the air.
0: Okay, well,
13: I mean, it could be bogus, but I'm just saying that's what he said on the air.
0: See what happens next.
13: Take care.
0: Tune in. Thank you very much.
13: Take care.
0: All right, you too. This is Ben and Morrison. Hey, Ben, you're on a radio show, man. Thanks.
14: Yeah, hey, Peter.
0: Brother?
14: I think one of the deteriorations with just kind of current radio is that syndication is going national and not staying as local as it used to be.
0: And syndication is buying time. That's all they're doing. I'm mentioning KHW again. That's a sadness. What happened? That was the radio station to Hal and Charlie. That was, you know, where we got the Ramsey case and we did all these things, and now it's a syndicated radio show out of where? Sacramento.
14: Yeah, like if I listen to your station, it's generally the Jeff and Bill show, it's Caldera and you, and then I turn it off all the other times of the day because it's some national right wing.
0: Yeah, no, I agree.
14: Bozo. I get more nuance. I get more stuff that's like local and information from you guys. Like,
0: no argument.
14: And I don't always agree with Jeff Hunt.
0: But what happened? You know, no, I mean, you take it to them. But what happened? And Limbaugh, when Limbaugh came along, and he was nationally syndicated, and you remember he was here. He was on 710 KNUS. He was so good. He was beating up KOA because he had the mojo. He had the whatever it took. So it was Roger Ailes who, in many ways, helped invent Rush Limbaugh. And Ailes was later tapped on the shoulder by Rupert Murdoch, and Ailes created Fox News. And Ailes also was summarily dismissed because of his behavior. But Rupert Murdoch, Roger Ailes, there's a tie into Limbaugh. So suddenly, all of these brilliant programmers decided, oh, we can get rid of whomever it is and put a syndicated show. But the syndicated shows, that Mark Levin show, those kinds of things, what does it have to do with Denver? What does it have to do with Colorado? What does it have to do with... You know, I listened to those first couple of days of those guys, the syndicated guys out of Sacramento. What the hell does that have to do with what you think or I think or for that matter, anybody that lives here. What do we think? Well, it's not that. You know?
14: So, yeah, I jump back and forth generally between this station because I try to be a nuanced, you know, person with my politics. Uh-huh. So I listen to this station because I know I'm going to get a conservative view, but then I jump over to CPR and
0: NPR,
14: that's FM station, and then.
0: I get
14: both sides.
0: 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And why are car makers removing it from their new models? And I realize there's some technical things, but if they wanted to put them in, they'd put them in. And I've been told by people we have to ask for AM. I don't know that. But from the work I pulled up, let me read this to you. This is stuff I brought to work. Your next car might be missing a button. This is from The Hill. 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
14: Yeah, and I think that's a very silly thing to do because I don't think that component's very expensive. 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So
0: but
14: if they're going to make that justification, I think it's silly.
0: It's car manufacturers. No, I understand that. And my source, the Detroit Free Press, I'll just go on to read some other things. For many listeners, AM radio isn't a thing of the past. The Washington Post reports there are still 4,000 U.S. AM stations. Has it become tone deaf? So
14: no, and I look at AM as also a system where it's a public service too, where there's things AM modulation, it's amplified modulation versus frequency modulation.
0: Oh, that's what I understand.
14: AM, FM stand for. AM, you get way longer range. Like, I think it's close to 80 miles, something like that. Whereas FM's like half that. But if you're going to, you know, try to amplify like some crisis thing, if there's a forest fire, if there's some other things like that, like that's a good method just for public service. So I think we still need, you know, AM stations to exist.
0: Well, again, ratings and revenue will drive that. And this there's a texture I should read that goes after me for Cahill. I'm not ripping Cahill, that explains itself. You rip Cahill where you tout the afternoon host capless. That's never said a word. I mean, that's an afternoon show with Dan. I don't know. I mean, you send them in, you'll read them, but it's a sadness, and you can feel it. I mean, at least I'm having been in this business this long, you simply feel it. And did you get the sense that Cal Clark was just laughing at Cal Clark, that Victor Marx was just laughing at Cal Clark? He made a joke out of Cal Clark.
14: I think Cal Clark kind of made a joke out of Victor Marx, honestly.
0: No, but he just took him. But he didn't take him seriously. I mean, how did Victor Marx win if everybody beat him up, if everybody, you know, went after him, and he still won?
14: I think right now we unfortunately have this segment of the GOP that is active, and they're kind of the bozos of the party. They're not, you know, they're not the rational people that voted for people like McCain and the people that, you know, understood nuance and stuff like that. So Victor Marx is going to take a shellacking.
0: Oh, there's no question.
14: He's going to get his ass absolutely whooped, and Greg Lopez isn't going to help that.
0: No, Greg Lopez is going to hurt him.
14: He's going to weed off another 3 to 8, 10 points or something like that. And Weiser's going to be the governor. And it's just like the Republicans can't figure this stuff out. And it's like you're hurting yourself because you can't just grow up and become adults and realize like these people are bozos.
0: But they're, I said, my definition of the Republican Party of Colorado, they're crabs in the pot being boiled. And if there is a crab that gets to the edge, other crabs will grab that crab and pull that crab back in, and then he'll die with them. So, no, the Republican Party's just awful. And
14: You had a chance with Barb Kirkmeier, a slim chance, a very slim chance. I don't think she probably would have won, but possibly. There could have been something, that, some scandal that happened with Phil Weiser or something like that, but like you threw Victor Marks into the mix, and yeah, now you're just going to get clobbered.
0: But Victor Marks played out in all the mega churches, and I am told that many mega churches have lost attendees, and there are other people in the mega churches that gave lots of money to Victor Marks. Victor Marks, he's going to be, you know, like they call it the dustbin of history, but he will be. Interesting to watch, and that's really that's all it is. There ain't no more.
14: Yeah, he's going to be fodder for late night shows and just a goofball. Like that's going to be made fun of and be kind of an embarrassment to the state.
0: You say that now. Like you say that now. I think he picked a really pretty decent running mate. I don't know the guy. I don't know anything about him, but I don't know.
14: Yeah,
0: I
14: mean, but lieutenant governors don't.
0: I got the music.
14: They manage Indian affairs.
0: Thanks, Ben. Thank you. All right. 303-696-1971. Lines are open. Who did you listen to growing up and why? Hang on. 710 KNUS.
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20: During the War for Independence, General George Washington, the man we refer to today as the father of our country, led American troops through military defeat after defeat. And in the bitter winter of 1777, he wrote this somber note to a friend in Philadelphia. Quote, "You might have tracked our army from White Marsh to Valley Forge by the blood on their feet," end of quote. Many soldiers continued to march through the deep snows of Pennsylvania without shoes. Others suffered from disease, hunger, and freezing conditions. Nearly 2,000 of Washington's men died. Yet George Washington did not lose faith. Amid the hardship, loss, and uncertainty of Valley Forge, he turned to God in prayer. At a time when our nation once again faces division and uncertainty, may we follow Washington's example, kneeling humbly, praying faithfully, and asking God to guide the future of America.
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0: Here we go. Country music with a flute. Huh? Marshall Tucker Band. We got to spend some time with these guys. They were great. Pick another country song that has a flute. You can't. Can't you see what that woman been doing to me? Woo. 710 KUS. Love this. Far as I can. This motorcycle music. It's a Saturday. 95 will be the high. Sunny, warm tomorrow. Record 103, 101. What's the difference? And Monday, 100 degrees. And coming up, Vinny Terranova, the Blade, will join us on the air at 11. He's in Sturgis, lives there now. He's the resident. And we'll talk with why it's important. And I'll do a lot of work from up there this week on radio shows. And so, again, my friend David Ellis, you've heard me talk about taking valuables to David Ellis Jewelers to get a fortune in cash and secure an appraisal from David for all the valuables that you have tucked away in your home. It's still true. 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I saw David, what day? 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Explore David Ellis Jewelers today and call my friend David, 303-322-8779, 303-322-8779, and tell David Peter Boyle sent you. I don't know what's going on this morning. Damn, man, nothing sadder than listening to an inane meandering of an octogenarian desperately trying to avoid discussing the most corrupt president in American history. If he rips Trump, callers get mad. The old man can't take it, especially on Saturday. Excuse. All right. The Democratic Party in Colorado has been destroying the state for over a dozen years, and nobody hears anything about that. Didn't you do commercials for Levine's? No, I did commercials for Factory Outlet. I don't normally disagree with you, Peter. However, you're miscalculating Cal Clark. And actually, I'm not. The numbers aren't really there. And it gets back to the column that I wrote that the mainstream media has been so diminished. We're talking about the radio aspect of it, but and I had my hour with Victor Marx, and come on. We were the first to do it. He's the laughingstock not only across the state but throughout the country. Sadly, this speaks to a current condition of the Republican Party. Yeah, I mean, I'm saying it's the Republican Party. And let me see. A second cousin of mine is a bigwig at Honda. He repeatedly told me he is unaware of Honda having any plans to remove AM radio, yet I'm reading that these other outlets are. All right. We have a lot. Well, we're jam lines. We go to Mike in Wheat Ridge, Colorado. Hey, Mike, you're on the show. Good morning, and thank you for your time.
1: Thank you, Pete, for taking my call. Well, I think the soundtrack of my youth, and I think most of the youth of Denver, is Fabulous Kim 950. Fabulous Kim, number one in the West. That's got to be Kim, because I don't know of anybody that didn't listen to 95 Kim. If you were young, I mean, that was our soundtrack. I mean, if you were black, it was KUKO. That was the soul station. You know, and then...
0: No, hell no. Yeah, they were all there, right?
1: They were there. And then you look at our eye in the sky, old Don Martin, you know, with his fixed wing, and, you know, he coined the mousetrap.
0: Don Martin was a really, really, really good guy. Truly.
1: Yeah, I mean, he was a great guy. You know, the cops loved him. I mean, you know, he actually was actually on the police band, and he actually spotted not only for radio, he spotted for the cops. And,
0: oh, yeah.
1: And we had that traffic tower there in the mousetrap. And, you know, he actually worked hand in hand with the cops back then. And you know, I have to say that, you know, we worked so well with the press back then. We cut our eye teeth with people like Akers and Sardella, and, you know, John Lindsay, Bob Palmer, you know. And
0: do you, I mean, ask yourself this question. Would there have been a Republican like Victor Marx during that era that you're talking about? Because
1: No way.
0: I mean,
1: because you're talking about Bill Armstrong and
0: thank you.
1: You know, guys like that.
0: Hank Brown.
1: Hank Brown. There wouldn't have even people like that. We sent people to Congress that were decent individuals. I mean, even a Pat Schroeder wasn't anywhere close to this one that just knocked off Duquette. I mean, and Schroeder was liberal, but she wasn't a communist. I mean,
0: yeah, but the whole thing is has gone to hell in a handbasket, and there once, and well, the once and future king, right? There was a time, and that's the point of the column, that these men and women and these media outlets would have stopped him in his tracks. But now they don't have the stroke. I mean, he comes out of a witch's brew that was one time Hank Brown, Bill Armstrong, you know, Night Horse Campbell, Tom Tancredo. I'll give you the list. And now you have this guy. But then back then you had a Sardella, you had, you know, the Arakawas and Lindsay's and Palmer's and, you know, two newspapers. Look, this guy would have not existed. And that's
1: why you don't have, you know, this this is entertainment tonight. This is MTV. This isn't a newscast. This is just Kyle Clark doing the National Enquirer.
0: Look, Channel 9 became Mommy. This whole news outlet, they call it Mommy News. And they made a decision at 9. Look, there's a pending, if the court decision comes, Channel 9, 2:31 will all have the same newsroom. When that hits, my understanding is Kyle Clark's worried about his gig. This isn't, he guy's not Edward R. Murrow. You know, he's in spite of. So
1: he's not even crunk. You know, when I looked at, I was talking to a friend of mine the other day, and I said, you know, look, this mayor has done the impossible. He has spent Denver into bankruptcy on stupidity.
0: Oh.
1: Over the 3 years I was a cop, you know, the city had tough times, and they'd come to us, the union, and say, look, sales tax is down. We can't, we don't have enough money. You need to take a concession on wages. It'll come back up. We'll work, and we work with them. I mean, you know, we take no raise, or, you know, they give us more days off or vacation. But this guy, you know, spent it on illegals, drug addicts with no accountability, and drunks with no accountability. And now they have nobody to process fingerprints, no police cars, no nothing. I mean, he spent this city into bankruptcy. And they can't staff fire trucks. They can't hire police officers. They can't do the basic things that the city does.
0: But it's fallen into the hands of, these are the far left wing, the same people that have destroyed every city in this country, and they're destroying here. I'm coming up on time.
1: Thank you.
0: Moron move. This guy's relentless this morning, man. Call the show. Call the radio show if you have that many problems. We're coming back with the one, the only, Vinny the Blade Terranova in Sturgis. Stay here.
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4: U.S. and Israel are reportedly preparing to launch new military strikes against Iran. According to the Wall Street Journal, President Trump has ordered the military to carry out heavy airstrikes intended to convince Tehran to surrender. CBS News says the strikes will target energy infrastructure in Iran, including oil refineries and power plants. The report says the attacks would mark a major escalation in the U.S. war with Iran. Fire officials in the Pacific Northwest are bracing for a weekend of extreme wildfire conditions. The National Weather Service has posted red flag warnings across Oregon and Washington east of the Cascades. The warnings are in effect this morning in parts of eastern Oregon, where weather officials are anticipating high temperatures, low humidity, and wind gusts up to 50 miles per hour. There are currently 30 large wildfires raging uncontrolled in Oregon. All-time daily heat records could be broken this weekend across the American West. Jim Forbes has the latest.
23: Forecasters are predicting above normal heat Saturday and Sunday from the Southwest Desert to the Canadian border. Extreme heat warnings have been posted in Arizona, Nevada, Utah, and Southern California. Forecasters will be looking at Death Valley, which could hit 123 degrees on Sunday.
4: There is yet another lawsuit to stop Texas from displaying the Ten Commandments in public school classrooms. A group of Houston-area moms argue that the law violates the Texas Constitution. They point to a parental rights amendment that voters approved last November. It reads that parents have the right to make decisions concerning the child's upbringing. A huge piece of American space debris is about to slam into the moon on August 5th. Astronomer Bill Gray developed software for tracking near-Earth objects that was launched in January of 2025. Gray expects the rocket to vaporize on impact and create a fresh crater on the lunar surface near the western edge of the visible moon. I'm Lisa Carton.
5: Hazy sunshine for this Saturday across the Denver Front Range and I-25 corridor. Highs today will be in the lower 90s with dry conditions settling in. Lows tonight expected to be in the mid-60s. Sunday, we crank up the heat a little more and remind ourselves that summer is still in control. Highs upper 90s, low 100s stand the weekend and should get close to 100 Monday as well. Lows in the upper 60s, even near 70, with skies partly cloudy. Breezy winds and cooler Tuesday, highs mid-80s. I'm Day Weather Meteorologist Don Watson.
6: Current temperature
7: 77 degrees.
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12: ANUS, Denver. It's been said, amongst the blind, the one-eyed man is king.
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12: The one-

0: out of the movie Easy Rider. The first time anybody says, fire all of your guns at once, heavy metal thunder. It sets the stage. The 86th Sturgis Motorcycle Rally is about to begin. I'm Peter Boyles. Our weather, 95, the high today, 101 tomorrow and Monday, 100 degrees. I tell you, this man, we've done one or two radio shows together in the past, but how significant he is for me. He put me on my first Harley-Davidson. I'd ridden motorcycles, but I'd never had a Harley. And he put me on it for the first time. He took care of me through all of this, and he brought me into a remarkable motorcycle club. And he's now in Sturgis. He's a resident. He's the Blade, Vinny the Blade Terranova. And I'm leaving for Sturgis tomorrow morning. Boss, thanks for coming on the radio show and giving an update. And Sturgis is really special. What makes it so special?
1: Good morning, Peter, everybody out there. Man, I tell you, it's like Mecca. The way things are, everybody comes out, even if it's once a year, you have a great adventure getting here, you start meeting your old friends, even if it's once, or you come up with all your buzz from wherever you're riding from, and every mile is an adventure, and damn, there's so much to do up here. Can't wait to see you up here, brother.
0: I'll be there tomorrow afternoon. How many years have you? Well, now you live there, and I'm bragging on Vinny, but the guy who began this all was a guy named, and they called him Pappy Hoyle. And
1: right,

0: He was quite a character and a showman. And about 1937, 38, he got just about 7-8 guys together, and they started racing around here in the countryside. And before you know it, one thing led to another. There was notoriety and big challenges between Indian, Harley-Davidson, Excelsior, Pope, all the early brands. And the competition was fierce. And before you know it, it became a yearly, it used to be called the Black Hills Motor Classic. And now look at it today. Pappy and Pearl did a wonderful, wonderful job.
1: I read that when they would race, she would cook, and she kept all the
0: guys. Oh, hell yeah.
1: Yeah, yeah.
0: Actually, they'd either have a picnic, or Pappy was always had a pot on the stove of beans and cranks, and if anybody came in hungry, wet, thirsty, needed shelter, he'd be there for them, right at Pappy, with Pappy's vintage cycle right now, 2007 Junction Avenue. Wow. And that's the epicenter. That is where it started.
1: And this is the
0: rally started right there.
1: This is the 86th. When was the first year you went? Well, did you go before you owned the dealership?
0: No, I went right afterwards, 1979 or 80.
1: What's changed? I mean, because it really has changed.
0: Well, real simple. When I was going there, motorcycles were dangerous and sex was safe.
1: And now, sex is dangerous and motorcycles are safe.
0: There you go. Go ahead.
1: I was going to say, I mean, I have to tell people again what you mean to me personally and what you've done and what you've shown me and the directions that you've afforded me and a lot of other guys, that the cultural significance of you, and now I get to write and see Keith, and I'm going to do some media up there this week, and I think you'll be perfect. I mean, if I can, I know you're busy as hell, but we'll get a minute and do some we'll do some radio together, and Keith will join us, and but people need to know, and he's just a guy. I mean, I'm getting asked. I say Sturgis is like Mecca. Everybody has to go.
0: Yeah.
1: And how old is Vinny? You don't have to answer that. That's a text. How old's Vinny?
0: That's right. Anyway, it's nice. You ask how it's changed. Sturgis, the rally is so spread out now. And, like, I can't wait. We can't wait to go up to the Buffalo Chip. Man, they got some headliners. They got Laney Wilson, David Lee Roth, Leonard Skinner, and a host of even a lot newer bands for the younger people. I mean, they got camping, vendors, shows. Oh, my Lord. It's a city. Rod runs a city there for a month. They got camping, cabins. Man, that's where I'm going to be hanging out with friends. If we're not there, we'll be at Pappy's Vintage Cycles. And I'll tell you, what a must-do is the Sturgis Motorcycle Hall of Fame, right on the corner of Junction and Main. We have a museum there that is two floors of incredible machinery.
1: Yeah, they do.
0: We even have the Easy Rider Streamliner that broke the world speed record there. We have racing sidecars, vintage bikes, memorabilia. You guys got to go there. It's not just a boring museum.
1: It really is. I mean, you tell people, think Sturgis is one thing, who have never been, and I was till 30 years ago when you said, get up there. But you can go every, why do you go every year? And I said, well, it's why do you have Christmas every year? I mean, it really is, and you see, first, I'll see Vinny and Lori, but I'll see so many other people. And Tom Gorman's going to be there on Monday, who has just become this wonderful friend. And all these guys are up there. And everybody, the commonality is motorcycles. But the other part of it is, it's way beyond motorcycles, isn't it not, Prez?
0: Yeah. And like I said, it's you know, you work all year long and then you come

0: up here, and it's just it's like a one week reunion.
1: There you go,
0: and you get your something to look forward to next rally. You make new friends.
1: Yes,
0: it's just fantastic, and I'm telling you, the scenery around the Black Hills is unbelievable.
1: I'm telling you.
0: It's nice. It's just beautiful.
1: I'll see you tomorrow, and I can't tell you again. I get to say it publicly what you mean to me and everything that you've done and you've shown me, and you know what you're talking.
2: You know
1: about.
2: What you're
0: talking. Well, thank you, brother. I'm honored. It's been a long trip.
1: Oh.
0: Like they say, a long, strange trip, but wouldn't trade it for the world.
1: We
0: anyway, you ride fast, take chances, and I'll see you when you get up there.
1: I love you, Prez. Thank you very much.
0: Love you too, man.
1: Oh, man. The
0: see
1: Blade.
0: See everybody up there.
1: Bye. I had to get him on. The Blade, Vinny Terranova. 710 KNUS. It's interesting, the perceptions and realities of a radio show. But it is what it is. And we're talking about radio, a bunch of different things. This is Christopher in Denver. Christopher, you waited. Thank you very much, and you're on the show.
3: Thank you, Peter. How are you?
1: You know, I'm good.
3: I was listening all morning, and I can tell you different stories about AM radio, but that there was one on 13th and Humboldt. There was a radio station. We used to go there at night and sit there, and then we used to go up onto Ruby Hill because they had the guys, the DJs mm-hmm. and stuff would spin stuff. They had to go from the tower and up there on Ruby Hill and that sort of thing. But anyway, there was 1510.
1: Daddy-O. Yeah, of course.
3: Dr. Daddy-O.
1: Yeah.
3: Yep, 1510. Yeah. And it would be remiss to not mention them with AM radio.
1: We did a big deal when we lost Daddy and you know, brother Jeff and Daddy in essence raised Jeffrey. I mean, Jeffrey hung out Daddy's, and I knew Daddy for a long, long, long time. And then he was an icon.
3: It was an amazing thing. You know, AM radio in Denver was, you know, 1510. And
1: I agree.
3: When you were a young kid, I was, you know, not, now I'm not, but
1: neither
3: it,
1: one.
3: It was, you know, he, you know, they ran, you know, they had the, we had the KOA and the K-How and K-Talk.
1: Well, this is how you can best imagine radio. There's $1 bill and it's hanging, you know, on a string, and it's high in the air. And who can ever leap the highest gets the dollar. And how do you leap the highest? Well, it's ratings, and ratings equal revenue. No, not anymore. And I mean that. That is, although the game is still played, the game is not played as one it was. And Daddy-O was a niche. He knew. And actually, before gentrification and everything that happened, Daddy-O had more stroke then in the neighborhood than he did when.
3: Oh, he ran the neighborhood.
1: Yeah.
3: You know, he was, you know, his word was gospel.
1: Yeah.
3: And then I'll tell you, Saturday and Sunday mornings he ran the gospel show.
1: Yeah.
3: You know, and I would listen to, I love gospel music, and he would run the gospel show, and he did that.
1: You know, he brought acts into town. I saw Bobby Blue Bland at a night show, and he brought Bobby in. He brought the Jacksons in, and he was friends with James Brown. They were friends. I mean, legitimate.
3: He did.
1: Yeah. No,
3: and he ran down there in Five Points and Capri Chicken and.
1: Oh man, listen.
3: And, huh?
1: I was. Daddy was.
3: That's the best.
1: Yeah.
3: That was the best chicken in the world.
1: If you were gonna go, and like I said, when before and I've listened to Brother Jeff talk about it for hours. Before gentrification into the neighborhood, Daddy-O meant more. And then he sold it. That radio station became Ralph. For the people that listen to talk radio, they tried a liberal radio station, and it was Phil Anschutz's son-in-law. And they paid Jimmy Walker's Dr. Daddy-O, Jimmy, I would say Jimmy, but they paid Jimmy a lot of money. And and he got out, and it went from there. So I don't know. It's just like there was a
3: one. You remember the station when they had the elephant ears?
1: Oh, I remember everything. Yeah. I mean,
3: the old station right there, down there in Five Foot.
1: Jimmy was
3: Daddy Bruce and all those guys. But Dr. Daddy-O, he's an unsung hero of that, this city.
1: Well,
3: of this whole city.
1: And a lot of it, a lot of it was the music. And, I was playing cuts from the guy I grew up with, and he was the only white guy on a black station. And I later found out that I thought it was I didn't know what an O&O was, and O&O means owned and operated. And, they're called O&Os. And I really thought it was a black station. Not that it mattered, because I loved the music. So, but it turned out not to be. And Daddy was a black O&O. He owned it and he operated it, and when he sold and he got out, and I think he knew that the end was coming in terms of what he would. But when they put Ralph on the air, it was the sister of, remember, there's a radio station in town called Alice, and the brilliant Ralph and Alice like the Cramden, so they named it Ralph. It was the second dumbest move in radio history. KBCO lived in Boulder, and what made it so great was it was a Boulder station, and if everybody wanted to connect to it, and they had all these special things. So what do? They buy KBCO and they move it to Denver. What's the panache?
3: Right.
1: They actually paid tonnage for a radio station. Tonnage. And then what did they do? They brought the whole thing to Denver. Why'd you do that? It was in Boulder, dude. It was like KBCO. Move it to Denver.
3: KBCO was my FM station. that was the thing. But Dr. Daddy-O on 1510.
1: You take care.
3: It was amazing.
1: Thank you for your time, man. All right, let's start again. We have one line open. This is Bill in Indian Hills. Hey, Bill, you're on a radio show. Happy Saturday.
2: Yeah, I'm another one of those old guys. And my radio station I listened to when I was growing up was WNAF, Yankton, South Dakota.
1: I was going to say, that's South Dakota.
2: Well, I grew up around Winter, actually Clearfield. And I used to go to Sturgis quite a bit. We went deer and elk hunting up there. I got my first deer up there when I was, 12 years old.
1: Wow.
2: But anyway, and we moved back to Colorado and sold the ranch up there. It was on our, we didn't even have electricity out there. We had cell phones.
1: No, you hear the stories. Yeah. No, it's like, yeah. It's a different time. It's come and gone, right?
2: Yeah, but when I was in high school, we moved to Denver so I could go to high school in Adams City, actually. And I started into bikes. I was a cowboy turned biker.
1: Well, they're the same thing in some ways.
2: Skiers ground on both of them.
1: Yeah, well, skiers and motorcyclists. I wrote a column about the similarities, and everybody got mad. But you're outside. There's special equipment. There's a risk to be run. There's a risk skiing. There's a risk motorcycling.
2: Oh yeah,
1: there's a,
2: and on a horse, you're going to hit the ground.
1: Same thing, yeah. And in some ways they make sense. And
2: they say there's only two types of motorcycle riders: those that who have wrecked and those who have who are going to.
1: Well, they said to me, they said, those who have gone down and those who will go down. And
2: yeah, that's the same. Yeah.
1: Yeah. No, it's. I think that's
2: worst
1: true.
2: One I ever had. I hit a deer.
1: Well, I had an incident in Granby that I'm doing that I just it put snot on the bike, but I didn't.
2: Oh yeah.
1: But
2: yeah, I killed a 5-point buck down here on 470 several years ago when I first put it in.
1: Well, you're flying.
2: Oh yeah, I didn't really hit him. He hit me.
1: Of
2: come
1: course.
2: Off from the mountain. Yeah, and he run right into the side of me.
1: You see him? There's a when you leave Sturgis, you know, there's a couple different ways, and I started to take 90 now to Sundance, but used to come up through the canyon and go home that way. I'd go home early in the morning, and there would be animals. You had to be careful.
2: Oh yeah,
1: I got the music. Thank you so much. All right, everybody, we got a line open. I haven't called a guy back forever. I'm really tempted. This one dude this morning, Saturday morning, 1 August, 710 KNUS.

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10: Here we go. You know, I got to do this. I haven't done it in years. It is the 1st of August, Saturday, 2026, 710 KNUS, 303-696-1971 with Jammed Ups. I dropped that. You give me a line out. Did I just hit this button and I got a line out? Look at me. Adam? Yeah, just hit this button. Well, here we go. Let me try that. No, that's not going to work. Come in here and get this phone number. This guy, man or woman, come on in here. I'll give you the phone number. And you remember, you can see the number. Can you see the number on your screen? Call the guy. I mean, it's like, well, why don't you change the dial, dude? And it was just like this, I got to find out who you are. And since he's not going to have, or she's not going to have, put it up on the air so I can hear it dial, please. You can't dial from in here? Sure you can, somehow. No? You can't. All right, so this guy, 303-246, see if you can dial him, see if you can find him. Call him. I mean, it's like, it's amazing, just the amount of email, texting. This guy has no idea. I just want to just ask him, hey, come on here. Does somebody answer? Come on here and tell me what the problem is. I mean, it's like we have done so many intense shows over the years, and this is like, I don't want to start a new call just in case you can actually get through to the Joker. But I got to know before I... Would he talk to me? What line is he on?
11: Not on yet.
10: He's not on yet. This guy beating us up like a redheaded stepson. And I want to know why. Da-doom-boom. This is one of those you won't do my show, so calling for Trump's ouster based on him manufacturing the bogus reflecting pool felony charge. How can you defend that? Here's how to rescue your show. Doesn't need rescued. Why not do a show about octogenarians riding motorcycles?
11: Went to voicemail.
10: What was the guy's name?
11: Didn't say.
10: So he didn't have the balls to answer the phone. Well, I can. So you can say this stuff, but you won't answer the phone? All right. We go to Dean in Denver. Dean, you're on a radio show, so much for that. Saturday, August 1, thanks for calling the show. Good morning.
12: Well, I want to tell you, do you have any idea who Gabriel Heater was?
10: Oh, yeah, of course.
12: That's how old I am.
10: Well, Gabriel Heater was this legendary commentator. And he was... There was Drew Pearson. In the end of the column, I wrote about, don't you miss Drew Pearson? And, of course, yeah. I mean, I knew who, didn't know him, anything like that, but, of course, the name. Yeah. Go ahead.
12: Well, I guess maybe the demise of engaging... talk radio, maybe due to the fact that we have enough young people on talking about their...
10: Well, the demographics suggest that... remember, television takes out AM radio. AM radio becomes disc jockeys, and then along the rest of it that goes to FM, that goes to talk. But now... these young people, there is the choices are changing so rapidly, and it's coming into what's happened to AM radio. And in some places, it looks like it's diminished. But there's all kinds of different ways to talk about it. But it in fact is happening. And when you were talking about Gabriel Heater, there wasn't any competition. It was, you could choose him, or you could do what? Nothing. It's real interesting. But Dean, you're right. It's gone.
12: Yeah.
10: All right. All right. Go ahead.
12: When I first listened to him, I think I was on the Radiator. And the German our Air Force was flying into Alaska over where I lived.
10: Yeah. I mean, I'm sure, of course.
12: No, and you know, it's fortunate you guys with your retreat to South Dakota that you have a place to go. Assuming that Humphrey and those guys have all left,
10: well,
12: and gone to Minneapolis and become famous.
10: Well, it's that's well said. It's once a year, and it's really meaningful for me, and I get to see a bunch of guys I haven't seen, and everybody checks up on everybody, and the rides out in the Black Hills, and one of the things that always strikes me is how the native people, how they must have fought so hard to keep it, because...
12: But you know, it was Memorial Sitting Bull. That was his winter retreat, and the hills are really a beautiful place in the spring of the year.
10: Oh, it's
12: unbelievable.
10: Yes.
12: It really is. And you know, if it weren't for the gold, it'd probably still be there.
10: Well, I'm getting in so deeply into reading about the politics of George Custer. And that's Custer was sent to do that. He was sent to do that. And, of course, Now, the impact of what happened to Custer at the Battle of the Greasy Grass is almost the equivalent of 9/11. I mean, they killed Custer, and they killed the 7th, but it was the end of them. It was the end of the Great Plains Indians, because then it was Phil Sheridan, and the word came down from President Grant, they got to go, and that was it. But it was...
12: Well, it shows you what a great ego gets you.
10: Yeah, what a fool. What a fool.
12: Yeah.
10: Good call. You take care
12: of you.
10: Thanks, brother. Thank you. There's my guy in Alaska. Hey, Jeffrey, you're on the show, man. Good morning. Thank you.
11: Pete, how are you doing this morning?
10: I'm doing good. That's really funny. This guy sends all these rotten emails. Okay, so we call him, and it's good. Get his voicemail. Wow. Yeah.
11: His testicular fortitude was lacking.
10: You know it. Somebody calls your name, see what you got. You know, like, it ain't much. Go ahead.
11: Years ago, you went to Sturgis, and you took a guy that one of your friends knew or something, and he snored so bad, you asked him to leave the place.
10: No, that was me, and that was me and Todd Hills. And it was the guy rode with us, and I took him in the room because he was Todd's guy. And it turned out he was neither my friend nor Todd. He was a nice guy, but we put him out. Yeah, he was Todd's boy. And Todd sent me a picture later of me and him. Yeah.
11: He's a good friend of mine. He was at,
10: really?
11: We rode for Q-Ball's last ride over there when we rode to the hospital.
10: Oh, years
11: ago.
10: Let me just tell the story so it's straight. Todd Hills is one of my dearest bike riding, doing crazy stuff together, business partners. And so Todd, we're going to go to Sturgis, and I'm going through a divorce that I don't want, and it's a really bad time. There's about eight of us, I think, seven or eight of us, and we're staying in Deadwood. Anyhow, so Todd, this guy shows up. I mean, I didn't know you knew the guy, and he rode with us, a great, great guy, rode with us, and I thought, well, you're going to have a place to stay, and we're in Deadwood at the casino, the casino in Deadwood. So I move the guy in, thinking he's Todd's homie, man, but it's like, by the second night, this guy was terrible. So I go to Todd, and I say, hey, man, I'm Todd Hills, legendary Todd Hills. And I said, Todd, you got to get rid of this guy. He said, what are you talking about? And I said, your friend. He said, Peter, that's not my friend. And the guy was just mooching on us. And, I mean, it was, so that Christmas, we took a picture, and Todd Hills had a picture of me and that guy and Todd Hills, and I have it framed. I don't know who the guy is. So there.
11: Send me that picture, and I will send it to him.
10: Let me see if I can find it. I mean, so I got it framed in my house, so I'll find it.
11: Yeah.
10: And then...
11: Adam's got my contact info.
10: All right, Bubba. Thank you.
11: And then I got another one for you on Sturgis.
10: All right.
11: You know the song The 8th of November by Big and Rich?
10: Oh, yeah, sure.
11: That's about Niles Harris, who still lives in Deadwood. And he has a backyard party there every year on Thursday, first Thursday of the rally.
10: I've seen him, man.
11: And we got to go, we hung out at Big Kenny's big-ass pool party and all that stuff, and hang out with Travis Tritt. But we watched Big Kenny sing that in Niles Harris' living room.
10: Well,
11: that was just...
10: Things happen.
11: It was cool.
10: They were talking about the chip, and that same year... there's a really good country song. It's entitled Hank Williams, You Wrote My Life Story. I don't know if you've ever heard it. It's a...
11: Yeah.
10: It's one of my faves. And so Leonard Skinner is like my band. You love Leonard. And all those songs that they do, I relate. I mean, it's like part of my life. And, you know, that smell and... You know, and Free Bird and all those just great Leonard Skinners. So I...
11: Oh, yeah.
10: Now they're playing Sturgis. And I thought, I want to meet them. And so the guy who owns the chip is a good friend of Vinny's who just was on. And so I made a request, and on the big stage at the Chip, and the Chip stage is huge, and the lot's huge, and up. But if you look at the stage, to the left side of the stage, there's bleachers. Maybe 20 people can sit in the bleachers. It's almost like a little private. And I don't ever cash in. I just won't do that. But they said so. I said I would really like just to shake Van Zandt's hand. And so we waited, and these tour buses, Jeffrey, these tour buses were like unbelievable. They were like, what's that stuff? And they call, is it flat or that certain way of painting? Is that what it's called? It's flat. And they had big, yeah. They had, I don't know, five or six big, flat, black. And they came in the back, and all, you know, their roadies had been out there and set the thing up, and it was just a question of them going out and playing. And I got introduced to the Van Zandt, and I just said, I just want to shake your hand and tell you thank you. That song, That Smell, is it's, I can totally relate to it. And
11: yeah,
10: we ended up hugging and talking to him when he lost his brother, and I mean all this stuff. And he was just and so I've never quite gotten over that, because you know he the whole band, anytime your lead, you know, your lead guitar player is wearing a buck knife, you know you got a band, right?
11: Yeah, and, exactly.
10: Oh man, well,
11: Ryan Curtis. Yeah. Ryan Chris and the Rough Cuts, he's always got a knife on him.
10: Well, this guy had a big basic playing lead, and when they play Freebird, and what do you want to hear? And I asked him, I said, is it true that his brother was Sky Dog and you know the Allman Brothers, and the brother that was killed on a motorcycle was Sky Dog? He was on a chopper, didn't have a front brake, you know, all those stories. And then Freebird, you know, If I Leave Here Tomorrow, and may have been, you know.
11: And you're out riding and you hear all this stuff.
10: Oh,
11: and you're just cruising along in the middle of nowhere.
10: Yep.
11: And it just, the memories it brings back.
10: Oh yeah.
11: Then there's songs that you shouldn't listen to when you're riding. I mean, you got Nazareth and Blackfoot. Fog Hat. I shouldn't listen to that when I'm riding, because I catch myself north of the century mark.
10: I sing when I'm out. Hey, yeah. Jeffrey, thanks, man. Be safe. Listen to this. This is the guy that wouldn't answer the phone. Boyles is afraid to call Trump out for his reflecting poll lie. What a pussy. He got to answer the phone. Hey. Well, we got enough time. That's it. We've read too many of these. That's enough. All right, we'll continue on the other side. I wrote a column entitled Victor Marx versus the Mainstream Media, and we're talking about Sturgis. We're talking about, at this point, it's like it takes on its own. But AM radio waning, and we're talking about AM radio and growing up on radio. It's Saturday. You know, you can tune in Monday and hear people do what they want to do. All right. This is 710 KUS, Denver's talk station, 95 the high, 101 on Sunday, 100 on Monday and Tuesday, 80. Looks like maybe some rain. I'm in the wind right after this puppy's over, and I got to go and see Brando. Going down Brando's daughter's birthday. So all of those things, you don't want to take off now. Everybody, stay on the other side. We'll do it one more time. I'm Peter Boyle, 710 KUS.

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6: During the War for Independence, General George Washington, the man we refer to today as the father of our country, led American troops through military defeat after defeat. And in the bitter winter of 1777, he wrote this somber note to a friend in Philadelphia. Quote, "You might have tracked our army from White Marsh to Valley Forge by the blood on their feet," end of quote. Many soldiers continued to march through the deep snows of Pennsylvania without shoes. Others suffered from disease, hunger, and freezing conditions. Nearly 2,000 of Washington's men died. Yet George Washington did not lose faith. Amid the hardship, loss, and uncertainty of Valley Forge, he turned to God in prayer. At a time when our nation once again faces division and uncertainty, may we follow Washington's example, kneeling humbly, praying faithfully, and asking God to guide the future of America.
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2: Saturday morning. Martha Reeves and the Vandellas. I did a radio show with Martha Reeves. Jimmy Mack, when you coming back? We talked about that.
8: 95 will be the high. Motown, 101 on Sunday, and Monday, 100 and in the wind. Back here next Saturday, 710 KNUS. See if you can find Jimmy Mac when you're coming back, which is like the song of the songs, man. In case you need to be taken seriously, and the law firm Dan Kaplis, and very seriously, you choose the law firm that is taken seriously, and that's Danny. Dan Kaplis Law, taken seriously. Kaplis Law is a real law firm, covers the truth, and proves the truth when the insurance carrier doesn't pay, and here comes Danny. I've seen him in action. I've heard all the good things. I know what they did for us and what Dan did for us. Dan Kaplis Law. And Danny would, like, there's some things going on in the family, and it has nothing to do with internally in the family. It was some things that had happened to the family. And, you know, sometimes at night, like 8:30, 9 o'clock, Dan would call to find if you guys are doing okay. I mean, that, and we were always working together and stuff like that. But he went out of line in terms of how generally a lawyer would treat you. And he'd call at 8:30, 9 o'clock, how you guys doing? At that point, he was my guy. He's the only lawyer in Colorado history to win 11 straight seven-figure jury verdicts, including a record $205 million jury verdict in wrongful death case, largest truck crash jury verdict in Colorado history. Dan Kaplis is a serious man for serious cases. Now he has all the offices in Denver and Greeley, Loveland, and Fort Collins. And if you want your name to be taken seriously, call Danny at 303-770-5551, 303-770-5551, or hit Dan Kaplis Law. Danny spelled C-A-P-L-I-S law.com. A special, really special good morning to one of my other, Scotty Eldridge. And we just talked a little bit off air, getting ready for Sturgis, and Scotty's going to be there. And longtime friend. All right, let's go here. Longmont, this is Fred. Fred, you're on a radio show. It's Saturday. Thank you.
9: Morning, Peter. I hope you're having a great day.
8: I am, brother. Thank you.
9: You know, this topic is interesting to me, and I'll tell you why. As a kid, I grew up in Upper Michigan in a farming community back in the 50s and early 60s. And during the day, we had one local radio station, and, of course, you got the Farm Report.
8: Oh, yeah.
9: We had the Polka Music Hour and, yep, and, you know, just basically local stuff and sports. But at night, that station would go off the air, and this is when it became fun for me. I could pick up stations a long ways from my home, and I'll give you some quick examples. I used to once in a while get KMOX out of St. Louis,
8: mm-hmm,
9: and could listen to Harry Carey give the St. Louis baseball games. I could get WLS out of Chicago.
8: Sure.
9: I can't remember the disc jockey at night, but he was truly terrific. I got a station out of Dayton, Ohio. Now, here's one you might find interesting. I got one out of Milwaukee. I could listen to the Milwaukee Braves. But one of the nights I was listening, Pittsburgh Pirates, Harvey Haddix. You remember when he threw the no-hitter?
8: The kitten, Harvey Haddix. They called him
9: I listened to that.
8: Yeah.
9: And my other favorite one was, I'm a big hockey guy, and occasionally, on a rare night, I could pick up a station out of Montreal, Canada, and I could listen to the Montreal Canadiens hockey game in French.
8: Oh, I was going to ask you, because it have to be in French, but here's a, like, there are certain sports that are radio sports, and there's certain sports that are, that, and I can't imagine hockey on the radio.
9: When you're a kid at my age and you love hockey, I even knew all the Canadian hockey players. I knew their names. I wasn't fluent in French, but I knew who had the puck because of what the announcer's name was or said.
8: I used to do, when I was broke into the business, and I produced shows, and there was a show called The Hellenic Hour, and it was all in Greek. And the only thing I picked up was discos, and that's record. And
9: yep.
8: I mean, I knew Te Kandis and Kala, I knew all that, but, and so they would pick out how many, they'd come in three cuts or four cuts, here, cue this up, and they had Greek announcers and stuff like that. So, yeah, I mean, I know what you mean where you kind of follow it, but.
9: Well, and just one other, that you had a guy call in earlier that I listened to a station out of Windsor, Ontario, and then you were talking about Bob Lee and Detroit.
8: Yeah. Yeah.
9: The guy we had and the horsepower that we had was WJR and out of Detroit, and the morning show host was a guy named J.P. McCarthy.
8: Oh, sure. Well, of course, Bob knew him. Of course, yes.
9: Yeah, and they played, and they used to carry the Detroit Tigers baseball games.
8: Oh, yeah.
9: But for me, radio was a way from getting at night. I was like dreaming of the other parts of the world that I wasn't a part of at the time.
8: Well,
9: so
8: you
9: that's
8: know,
9: what radio meant.
8: Yeah, what
9: and then I'll
8: saying,
9: give you one last quick.
8: Go ahead, because we can trade. Go ahead, please.
9: Real quick, the reason I see radio dying today, and your station is as culpable as the rest. I like it when you have the local programming. You know, you're on the air. Dan Kaplis is on the air. And Deborah was on. You know, I liked it because it was local, and I felt like I was listening to my community as a whole.
8: And they're in.
9: Nowadays, I only get, you know, Jeff and Billy in the morning. Mm-hmm. And then I listen to a station out of Cheyenne occasionally, too. And they have it. But I want local radio. I'm not as interested in national.
8: But what happened was, I call it green tea cures cancer. And these people came into radio and started buying up time, and they would sell you all kinds of medicine, medical products, and those kinds of things. And I called them green tea cures cancer. And they were like shooting heroin to the businesses. They would get the check, and they'd put these jokers on the air, and they would sell medical products and do things like that. And that killed the weekends. And weekends, to me, are the time where a lot of people get a chance to listen and call shows. And they don't get that when in a busy, busy world. So I try and come up with stuff that isn't going on Monday through Friday, the intensity, but sometimes the shows have to be intense. But your point's taken that when, and again it goes back to Rush Limbaugh had this show that made money. And he's the only one that really made money. And then they started bringing in syndicated sports. They never talked about the Rockies. They never talked about the Broncos. They never talked about them, unless the Nuggets or the Broncos were, you know, close to the top. But they talked about the New York Giants, or they talk about the Rams, or, you know, the Bears, the big populations. Well, nobody cared. And plus, there were three or four people doing the show, couldn't take calls. And then they did it with morning shows. Look what they're doing right now to KHOW. I mean, they have just crapped on KHOW. And and now you have this thing in Congress called the AM Radio for Every Vehicle Act, and what you and I love, Fred, now they're trying to save. So your points, I love the call, and you're absolutely right. And so having said that, here we go. So,
9: well, Peter, do me one favor, okay?
8: You got it.
9: Be safe going and coming from Sturgis.
8: Listen, believe me, it's like old guys, we used to do those fast as we can rides, can't do it anymore. Take care.
9: Yeah, I understand.
8: Thank you, sir.
9: Have a good day, Peter.
8: You too. Bye. Bye. All right. I think we're at the turnaround. 1 minute, then we can do the turnaround. This is one. This is worth talking about. Hey, Pete, I was a big fan of KEZW and Rick Crandall. Rick Crandall, we got to see if Ricky would do a show with us. What a good guy. We worked together, and I'm a big fan. He is really responsible for the Veterans Memorial here. Just a good man. More than and they're good guys. I mean, these guys the guys that are working now are really good guys too. But it's what's happened to this thing that we love, the AM radio. It's waning, and why and how? What did you listen to growing up? And we'll go from there. All right, everybody. 303-696-1971. We come back.

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2: U.S. embassies in the Middle East are warning Americans to be prepared to depart the region due to the unpredictable Iranian regime. An advisory from the U.S. Embassy in Saudi Arabia says citizens should exercise caution and be prepared for flight cancellations, airspace closures, and potential travel disruption if there's an escalation in hostilities. The warning comes as multiple sources report the U.S. and Israel are preparing for a new round of strikes against Iran's energy infrastructure as soon as this weekend. The Senate has scheduled a hearing to reconsider the nomination of Todd Blanche to be U.S. Attorney General. Jim Forbes has more.
3: The Senate Judiciary Committee posted on its website Friday night that an executive business meeting has been scheduled for Tuesday to reconsider the stalled nomination. Donald Trump's former personal attorney has been serving as acting attorney general, and the president has been pushing the Senate to make his job permanent. Blanche's nomination, however, has been stalled by some Republicans who are against a nearly $2 billion, quote, anti-weaponization fund proposed by the president.
2: The Massachusetts jury in the Lindsey Clancy murder trial was dismissed Friday after hearing testimony from first responders. Chris Caraggio has details.
4: Clancy claimed she was suffering from postpartum psychosis when she strangled her 5-year-old, 3-year-old, and 8-month-old at her home in 2023. Two Duxbury police officers who were first on the scene described the chaos and heartbreak of finding three young children dead. After killing her kids, Clancy tried to take her own life in a suicide attempt that left her a paraplegic. She's claiming insanity is her defense.
2: More eye drops are being recalled nationwide. Over 12 million bottles of Roto cooling eye drops are being recalled for a sterility issue, meaning they may be contaminated. The FDA says they were sold in a number of varieties, including Max Strength and Optic Glow. The FDA says that serious health consequences are unlikely. I'm Lisa Carton.
5: Hazy sunshine for this Saturday across the Denver Front Range and I-25 corridor. Highs today will be in the lower 90s with dry conditions settling in. Lows tonight expected to be in the mid-60s. Sunday, we crank up the heat a little more and remind ourselves that summer is still in control. Highs upper 90s, low 100s stand the weekend and should get close to 100 Monday as well. Lows in the upper 60s, even near 70, with skies partly cloudy. Breezy winds and cooler Tuesday, highs mid-80s. I'm Day Weather Meteorologist Don Watson.
6: Current temperature. Sure.
7: 81 degrees.
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1: Good afternoon. Get to say it. We crossed 12. 710, KNUS. There's two lines open, 303-696-1971. It's going to be one of those days, 95, sunny and warm, 101 on Sunday, Monday, 100 degrees. I'm in the wind. I will be back next Saturday, spend a week in South Dakota, and roll them and get them. I had this thought, and I've been listening to people talk about what happened and the win of Victor Marx and everything that goes with it. I wrote a column that's in the Chronicle entitled Victor Marx versus the Mainstream Media, and just sharing some of it, talking about what was and what could be and what maybe won't be. But when I left KLEK, and this is the column, in the morning show almost 40 years ago and headed to talk radio, looming in the city was the Denver Post, the Rocky Mountain News, powerful AM stations like KOA and KHOW. Channel 9 had Ed Sardell and Adele Arakawa. And before them was Carl Akers. Opposing them were Bob Palmer, John Lindsay. Between the editorial blessings of the Post and Rocky, how KOA presented the news, how television stations in the 80s presented the news, it was a very different time. How could a candidate and like Victor Marx, collectively, we beat him like a baby harp seal? He would have never survived. And it's been now dubbed corporate talk radio, and we're down to one newspaper, the Denver Post, and people only seem to read that for sports. In the time frame that we're alluding to, receiving the editorial blessings for any candidate was true grit. Almost as good as, and if you remember it, Patty Calhoun's Westward, talking about which person in Denver television had the best hair. That was a big deal. Now Victor Marx treated Channel 9's Cal Clark like he was half of a comedy team, even saying his dog would bite Clark. Treating Clark like a punchline and a joke, talk radio, including myself, attempted to expose Victor Marx for the true fraud that he is. But guess what? The Republican candidate for governor is none other than, that's right, Victor Marx. Having survived in a business for so many

0: Who do you want? And which one could more quickly destroy the state that's already in dysfunction? And turn the page, and it says, believe it or not, Victor, I got Victor in the points, which is being just a wise guy. But it doesn't mean that just it's a Marx who won't debate. The difficult time of thinking wiser would be the other problem. If there is a debate, you can bet on Channel 9 and their team, Kyle Clark, would have the time to do so. Stepping out to debate Donald Trump, remember that when Joe Biden came out there? They said, don't you miss William Randolph Hearst, Edward R. Murrow, and Drew Pearson. It's going to be fun to watch. So now we're saying goodbye to AM radio, and car makers are removing it. And is there, and again, talking about AM radio, but there's a Las Vegas radio station that's shutting down. And part of this is what's happened to AM radio and its audience shifting and its influence and emergent, what's happened to local content. So, and who you grew up on, and it's just fine stuff. Let's go this way. Let's go. We have one line open. Hey, Jim in Littleton. Jim, you're on a radio show. Good morning and thank you.
1: Good afternoon, Peter.
0: I'm sorry, I should have said apologize. Yes.
1: I was just going to say, you know, to your compliment, your hours on Saturday or what radio used to be, why it was so good. And you're kind of like the only show that I can think of now that offers that. And so that's why I only listen to you on Saturdays. Live radio.
0: But don't you, let me bounce it back. Do you ever sense that there seems to be a topic that will run, and I can sit there and we can talk about Fauci taking the Fifth Amendment, but I heard enough Fauci taking the Fifth Amendment through the week that I thought, you know, do you really want to do it again today? I mean, you can just ad nauseum. And one of the things that I thought that we could do on this show on Saturdays would do something different. So that's why I attempt to do other things. Go ahead.
1: Yeah, I was just going to say, yeah, I agree with you on that Fauci. Yeah, that's a nightmare. One quick thing before I go on my question. When
0: sure.
1: was the first year you went to Sturgis?
0: Oh, 30 years ago.
1: 30 years ago?
0: Oh, yeah. Oh, yeah. Yeah.
1: Yeah, my first year, I don't go in it, but my first year was 83. And I don't know, you're even a little later than me, but when I went there, you know what? It was Main Street of Sturgis was really it. And Chip was there, but it wasn't very big. And the full throttle was really what was happening.
0: That burn.
1: I don't know if you...
0: The throttle burn.
1: Yeah. Yeah. So when I was there, I don't know if you knew this, but it would shut down at 2 o'clock. And those that were drunk ended up in the park.
0: Oh.
1: And I remember those days so much. That was how my memory of Sturgis.
0: Well, what they used to do, and I know it's true because I've seen Lichter's pictures, they would hoist a Japanese motorcycle up in the tree, and they set it on fire.
1: Yeah, I saw that at the Chip. They did that all the time.
0: Yeah.
1: Chip was big for that one. And I got to say, my memory is I saw Willie Nelson, and I was like 5 feet away from him. He was performing, and he signed my saddlebag, my friend's saddlebag.
0: And there you go.
1: That's what I remember.
0: No, I mean, I think I'm playing there. Story to tell. One of the greatest bar fights I ever saw in my life. I went to bull riding school, Jerome Robinson's bull riding school, and you know, spent a couple summers getting knocked off. But so I got the first time I ever went to Cheyenne to Frontier Days, and it was before we next year after this first year, I ended up taking the whole radio show, and we must have done 17 years. Of radio shows in the Hitch, and I when my co-host was

0: Walt Garrison. Remember Walt Garrison? And Walt was gone. I got a story. Will we ever meet, shake hands? I'll tell you the story. We can't do it on the air. But Walt was wonderful. And David Allen and Bob Edson and Larry Mahan and just, you know, all those guys. And so so Kurt Gowdy, who really was just a wonderful guy, and Larry were on the stage. Larry had quit cowboying, and he had a band, the Rockin' Rodeo Review. The plates. And remember Ricky and the Red Streaks? You ever see the Red Streaks work? Red Streaks? Yeah, it was, if you never saw Ricky and the Red Streaks, you missed it. So they would take turns, but so they're on the stage, and they're doing this for ABC Wild World of Sports. And Gowdy knew. I mean, Gowdy really, really knew. And you ever see the Wyoming license plate? There's a bucking horse on the license plate. There's a cowboy on the license plate. You ever seen that?
1: Right.
0: All right.
1: Oh, yeah, absolutely.
0: You know, that's a real horse. And that horse's name was Steamboat. And Steamboat was a legendary bucking horse. And there was, you know, Midnight and 5 Minutes to Midnight. They were legendary horses. And so Gowdy's talking. Well, in the door had come, and I got to sit at this table with these guys. And in the door comes this woman in a Greenpeace jacket. I got to be careful. I shouldn't even tell this story. But it ended up one of the great bar fights I've ever seen in my life. And years later, in Cheyenne, was that same woman. And she was something. And I got to ride in this ride they have, you know, like this celebrity kind of ride. And I was like 20 bikes back. And I saw her. And I said, I got to go up. And I don't want to use names. That's not fair. But I introduced myself. And I said, one of the greatest bar fights I ever saw in my life was in the Hitch. And she, her manager, she, I think his name was Ralph. She put her hand up. She said, Ralph, come here. She said, see this guy? Tell him the story. You know, because she was the reason the fight started. But welcome to Cheyenne. You know, it was like we always had a good time. And they were it was something.
1: I went there last week. It was a great. I enjoyed that. They had some really good acts backstage.
0: Yeah.
1: Really, really great.
0: With the Cowboy Hall of Fame, that's all moving up there.
1: You know, it's the granddaddy. I didn't know it's the largest outdoor rodeo in the United States. I never knew that's what they meant by the granddaddy of them all. Hey, my question I want to bring up to you, Peter, is actually you were talking about Victor Marks. And I got to tell you this. You know what this is going to bring? I think you're going to see a significant vote for the independents. I'm going to vote for Greg Lopez. I know him. He's rational.
0: I know.
1: I'd never vote for Phil Weiser. But, you know, I can't vote for Victor Marks, you know.
0: I've
1: got to vote for, you know. I think you're going to see a vote in there. I think you will.
0: It would be, you're throwing away the, I mean, you're probably going to throw away your vote. I'm the last guy to tell anybody how to vote. But.
1: Well, how are you, you know, it's already predetermined who's going to win. How are you throwing away your vote?
0: Well, if all you're doing is what, telling the Republican Party that they're stooges, they don't know it now, they ain't going to know it tomorrow or the day after you vote.
1: The Republican Party went down when Tom Tancredo ran as an independent. That's the end of the Republican Party.
0: Yeah, but they screwed Tancredo.
1: I know.
0: I mean, I was there I was there in the room, and then I was there. He called me. And he said, where are you? And I was at home. And he said, I met him actually down on South Broadway in a little restaurant. And we sat down, and he said he was going to run as an independent in the Constitution Party was when he ran. And it was up against Dan Mays, and it was John Hickenlooper. And And it was, he almost made the Republican Party a minority party in Colorado. Damn near came close.
1: Peter, that's when I shipped from a Republican to independent at that time. I said, I can't do this anymore, and they're not going to take my vote for granted. And I haven't, I haven't voted. I just really feel that I got to vote for. I got to vote for somebody.
0: Yeah, go down.
1: Greg Lopez is it for me. Well, I just can't vote for Victor.
0: Remember,
1: I just can't.
0: To me, it's the they call it down ballot. It's the stuff that comes after. And,
1: Peter, there will be a third party. You wait and see. In your lifetime, there will be a third party. There is enough people that are upset about the Democrats. They're upset about the Republican Party. There will be a third party.
0: The Democratic Party has become, in Europe after the Second World War, they were called Socialist Workers' Parties, and they emerged, and they're Trotskyists, and there's the difference between mainstream CPUSA and the Trotskyists because of Leon Trotsky, but they had different views. All roads were going to lead some roads, but regardless, the Socialist Workers' Parties. And I always thought that Bernie's one of those. He was more of a limousine liberal, I think, than he was a hardcore socialist. But some of these people were, they are who they are.
1: They're a reaction to what we see going on in America. America is just one big corporation now, and the bigger the corporation, the more control they have. People no longer feel that they exist anymore.
0: Well, it's so expensive. I mean, everything. This war, it's a senseless war that's driven up the price of food and gas. And my son, we had lunch together yesterday, and he's in no mentions of job tied into there, but they. Mm-hmm. He said they were moving products, and now the cost of diesel is putting them out of business. I mean, not out of business, but how do you do that? And he was just telling me how much everything costs.
1: And it's crazy. It's crazy.
0: It didn't have to be. It did not have to
1: be.
0: Yes.
1: Peter, it's so funny you should say that. I told my son, I remember there was a time when I could go into, 7-Eleven, and I'd buy a pack of gum, and it was 25 cents. And I said, I remember that. You know what it costs now?
0: What?
1: A pack of gum. Just a freaking pack of gum.
0: I'm ready.
1: It's $2.75.
0: Yeah.
1: Almost $3 for the same gum. And I'm like, this is my, do you understand how expensive it has become to live in America? But where you can't, a pack of gum is what a meal used to be.
0: That's another song. Go. If you can find James Brown Living in America, we'll play that. Great call. Jim, thanks.
1: Thanks, Peter.
0: Very nice call. Let's go to Donovan. I love your name. Donovan, you're on a radio show. Good morning.
2: Hey, Peter. Great to talk to you.
0: Thank you.
2: I've only listened to you for a long, long time.
0: Thank you.
2: But I got to say, what brought me into listening, got me hooked on talk radio, was Alan Berg.
0: Oh.
2: And then, which moved into you.
0: Wow.
2: I was driving through Denver. I was working in Wyoming at that time. And I'd come down about every 3 weeks. I'm scrolling through the radio, and this Alan Berg character comes on. And I'm going, where is this guy from, man? What is going on? And all I had to do was listen to him a couple times and go, well, that's this guy's shtick.
0: Yeah.
2: And he was great. And then I was hooked, and then it's, there has been some great talk radio in Colorado, though. Rosen was always fantastic, and your stories are great, I hate to see it go away, but it just ain't there anymore.
0: And you're right. It just ain't there anymore. And for any numbers of reasons, I come back to this. What has happened to KHOW radio is just bitterly sad. Not, but what they did to that morning show is just terrible. It's awful. And
2: well, yeah, I would listen to Michael Brown all the time at KHW, and all of a sudden he's over. He went over to KOA, yeah. And I couldn't figure out what was going on. Well, and then I got it figured out.
0: They have that 2-4 slot. And I don't know. I don't want to sit there and say this, that, or the other thing. But I'm taking KHOW Radio's morning show as my example. That was a powerhouse, and now look what they've done. So I think it's an indicator. It's a harbinger, if you would. Gonna break. Donovan, thanks, man. 303-696-1971. Good afternoon, everybody. Stay here.

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0: Who's better?
1: Nobody.
0: There he goes. Dun, dun, dun, dun. I think that was one of the Rocky movies or something, was the backdrop. JB, James Brown, Living in America, High to High. Saturday morning it is. Thank you very much. In the afternoon, get it right, Pete. If you were dialing before to get into this show, do so now, and boom, you're right in. The future of AM radio and listening to, who did you listen to growing up? And why was it important? Why was it significant when you think back how important that was to you? It was to me, and I never thought of myself as, oh, I'll get a job as a disc jockey, because it was something that I thought would be impossible, let alone to be in this business at this point. But it all comes true. Dreams come true. But we listen to those guys, and then why? And then talking about the inability to stop Victor Marx, and everybody had a shot at it. And the Chronicle is where I wrote the column, Victor Marx versus the mainstream media. So I'll read a bunch to you. Peter, I'm skeptical of Marx, but for a century, corporate media told us who to vote for. Both party candidates were identical. Resumes, these clowns ruined Colorado. One thing, this is my view of the media. They don't tell you what to think, but they tell you what to think about. Back that up and say it again. And it's true with our business as well. They don't tell you what to think, but they tell you what to think about. And that was the failure, Victor Marx versus the mainstream media. With respect, they didn't get it. And with respect, everybody went after Victor Marx. Well, how did, if all of these people have all of this power, how did Victor Marx sneak by? How did he get by them? The next one. This has come up a couple of times. Another station, 95 Kim, Steve Kelly, was the reason I started listening to KNUS until Krista Kafer ruined the show. let me see. Pete, white conservatives in Colorado are too good to win. Clutching their pearls and standing firm on their feelings are going to get absolutely steamrolled by the Dems. Or at least they know where I stand. Enjoy the socialist lube. I'm not even sure that, well, we'll see what happens. I know a third party guy has gotten into the first district fight to try and slow that down. But across the country now, you know, these young socialists are, they're winning seats. So, but the there's a station in Las Vegas, KXNT, that shut off. And when you listen to somebody say they removed the live guys on the air at KHOW, what did they do? Put a syndicated show on that I have no idea what it means. Email. Pete, Marx flew under the radar with his established amen, corner, and cult. I thought we did a pretty good show, pretty good an example here of exposing it. There's claims on martial arts and going to Haiti and being in Gaza. And frankly, I don't believe for a nickel that he did much of that, if any of it. But the one thing that, and we had a conversation about this the other night, if he gave out these toys, they call them stuffies, and they had New Testament New Testament lifts stitched on the stuffy, and you went into these places that he claims that he went, and you give those toys to a little kid, those stuffies to a little kid, and there's some lines from Jesus or whatever in Arabic. The kid takes that home. What, you know, here's little Akbar who walks in the door, look what I got, mommy, and Uncle Freydoun sees it. It's not going to be pretty. So did you really do that? 303-696-1971, and saying goodbye to AM radio, and is it going to be that kind of a thing? Because it seems to be what holds it up. And years ago, there was a magazine called Psychology Today, and they did a really interesting piece on who listens to and who calls talk radio. And for about every, I think it was for every 10 or 12 listeners, there would be one caller, one of in numbers. And then there are other people that are cowards, and they know it. You go through life being that way. But now when you hear the syndicated guys, and local content, and it's come up a dozen times as well, stations, I believe, that will survive. But what's going to happen? So they're going to this hyper-local programming, community news, regional sports, stations that broadcast on their AM signal. And what would happen? Think about it, where the Waltons, who are the brother-in-law's Cronky, and he owns Altitude Sports. What would happen if they pulled the Broncos off of KOA and gave them to their brother-in-law? What would happen then? And I think everybody would be in trouble then. So things are going to change. Things are going to move. 303-696-1971. We have two lines open. It's going to be 95. Let's go to Evan in Denver. Evan, you're on the radio show. Thank you and good morning.
1: Yes, another great show as usual. I hate to lose a Saturday where I don't listen to what you're talking about. You asked about AM radio stations that were important for us when we were, shall we say, younger. And there were two that fit that bill for me, and I was curious if you might know a little bit about them. The first one was KSFO in San Francisco.
0: I know the call letters, yeah.
1: Yeah, they used to have great late-night music. And KSL in Salt Lake City used to be great. Same reason. Was never a happy boy in college.
0: Remember, those were set. FDR sets the Clear Channel, high wattage across the country. I think there were 12 or 16 of them. KOA is certainly one of them. And it enabled FDR to talk to the country all at once.
1: I did not know that. Very interesting.
0: Well, then when the war came, and they called it wartime, and again, KOA, the King of Agriculture, it covered, you know, southern Montana at night and, you know, and everything. And then there was one that overlapped them and other ones. So when Roosevelt spoke to the nation, he knew that anybody or everybody who wanted to listen to him could. And that was the Fireside Chats. And Jimmy Carter tried to do that. He sat next to a fire, had a sweater on, and he was trying to explain things to you, and you're going, eh. But FDR really could do it. And you know, again, with radio, and if it, I was, we're talking about off the air, and I said, if you ever see or read about revolutions in the Third World, the first thing that if the revolutionaries can do it, you seize the radio station. It's the first thing that you do. Because when? Yeah, you want to be able to talk.
1: Take the guns next, right?
0: Yeah, no, of course. And so

0: So how much radio do you listen to now as opposed to?
1: I listen to radio, if I do anything exterior entertainment, practically all the time. And catch, there's a science show that comes on. It's a semi-science show. It's mostly about UFOs in Nevada. I listen to you as much as I can. One of the things one of my engineering friends told me about KSL is that the wave bounced off the Great Salt, so it had a tremendous broadcast reach, which I didn't understand and still don't, but was quite fascinated by it. And it kind of got me through a good year at the University of Utah. So I always appreciated them. Was never a happy college kid, shall we say, but was waiting for the Vietnam thing to show up, which didn't make me any happier. But that's the way it is.
0: No, that's all true. I mean, it really is true. I appreciate the call, Evan. Thank you so much for your time this morning. Thank you. This afternoon, we go to John in Aurora. Hello, John. You're on the show. Good afternoon.
2: Hey, how are you doing, Pete?
0: I'm actually doing quite good. Thank you.
2: Great show. I've got motorcycle stuff and...
0: You pick.
2: Radio memories. I grew up in SoCal, and the two stations we used to listen to in the early 60s were KFWB with Wink Martindale.
0: Oh, there's a name, sure.
2: And KTLA with Bob Eubanks.
0: Another
2: both
0: one.
2: Both of them went on to TV game shows.
0: Yeah, no. Did you listen to Wolfman Jack?
2: No, we didn't. I don't think we got it.
0: All right. I don't know how you could have missed it. I mean, that.
2: And then later, I was working in the East Bay, San Francisco East Bay, and this was 89-91, and a friend of mine, one of the guys I was working for, was out of Sacramento, and we're driving east. He says, let me see if I can get this guy on, and it was Rush.
0: Oh, sure.
2: A year later, he was on this KMBR out of San Francisco, the Torch.
0: Rush Limbaugh tore it up. You take what once was and you ripped it up and you threw it away, and they had to go right back and revamp. The problem then that follows is they think everybody's going to be Rush Limbaugh.
2: Yeah.
0: Remember, most of the people that call the shots in this business have never been on the air. They weren't on air guys. Most of them come from sales, and they look at it like very basic. But remember, Limbaugh was here on 710 KNUS. Remember that?
2: Yes, yes. Well, actually, that's another story. I came up here in 91, and I was looking for radio, and KNUS, it was the Black Crusader, and after him was Rush Limbaugh.
0: Oh, yeah.
2: And
0: if you remember,
2: but then Rush moved over to...
0: We're talking about what happened was he was so good. And remember, his manager was none other than Roger Ailes. And
2: right.
0: Roger Ailes and the Clear Channel people that I was working for, and Clear Channel... They saw that this guy's going to be it's going to be a monster. So they buy him, and they make the Roger Ailes deal, and that's the beginning of what was EIB. That was, and they moved him to KOA, and the rest.
2: They moved Mike over, or they cut his hours, and he retired.
0: Well, lots happened. I think you're onto something, but a lot happened. A lot.
2: Yeah.
0: And the wrong people get their hands on the stick.
2: Hey, but, on the bike
0: real quick.
2: When you talk to Vinny next, ask him what he thinks of Harley Davidson.
0: I already know.
2: I used to deal with him over on Broadway, and then now the big shop is closed down. I guess Harley did it.
0: Well, you don't want to know what those guys think, because they don't think much of it. I got to hit the button. Thanks, Bubba. Thank you. All right, man. 303-696-1971. Good afternoon, everyone. 710 KNUS.
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6: During the War for Independence, General George Washington, the man we refer to today as the father of our country, led American troops through military defeat after defeat. And in the bitter winter of 1777, he wrote this somber note to a friend in Philadelphia. Quote, "You might have tracked our army from White Marsh to Valley Forge by the blood on their feet," end of quote. Many soldiers continued to march through the deep snows of Pennsylvania without shoes. Others suffered from disease, hunger, and freezing conditions. Nearly 2,000 of Washington's men died. Yet George Washington did not lose faith. Amid the hardship, loss, and uncertainty of Valley Forge, he turned to God in prayer. At a time when our nation once again faces division and uncertainty, may we follow Washington's example, kneeling humbly, praying faithfully, and asking God to guide the future of America.
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0: Great way to go out. We got about 15 minutes left. It's been a really good morning. 9 minutes left, John said. Here it is. 710 KNUS, Denver's talk station. The line's open. 303-696-1971. And it's been about radio, and it's been about, well, about the future and where we're headed. In Aurora, this is Tony. Tony, you're on the show, man. Good morning, and good morning. Quit it, Peter. Good afternoon, and thank you.
12: Hey, Peter.
0: Hey, good. I can hardly hear you. Jump.
12: Yeah, Peter?
0: Yes, sir. Gotcha.
12: Peter, you know, Uncle Pete, how you doing, my man?
0: For an old guy going on the road, I'm in good shape.
12: Peter, I used to call your shows a lot. Remember, my father ridden over the mountain across the sea for Johnny and Joe back in the 50s.
0: Yes, I do. Yes.
12: Yeah.
0: Over the mountain, across the sea, there's a girl waiting for me.
12: Doom, doom, that's doom. It. That's
0: please tell them.
12: That's my dad. Mm-hmm.
0: Play,
12: Rex Garvin.
0: Wait, hold there. See if you can find... Was it Johnny and Joe, or who did it?
12: Johnny and Joe. 1957.
0: All right. See, well, over the mountain, across the sea, there's a girl waiting for... That was one of the... At the end of the night, the last... Mm-hmm. What was the last dance? Like, if you go to those record things, if there wasn't a fight...
12: To the sock hop.
0: Okay, we can call it whatever you want to call it. What was the last tune that I played that was either Goodnight, My Love, or Your Dad's Song?
12: Wow.
0: Are you still getting any royalties from that?
12: Yes. The Garvin Estate does. Yes. Yes, we do. Yep.
0: See?
12: Yep. And check this out. A lot of people don't know this, Peter. You know another song my father written that's not documented? He written Just One Look with Doris Troy.
0: Just One Look. Yes.
12: Yep. But he's not credited for... Let me tell you. Check this out, Pete. He's not credited for that. You know why?
0: Ready.
12: He was cheating on my mother, and he didn't want to leave his mistress' bed to sign the contract.
0: Listen, I know a story. I know two of those. Yeah, he did. Because I'll let it go. Did you find it? Hang on. Let's give everybody a blast from the past. You stay there. Ladies and gentlemen, this is Tony's dad's Over the Mountain. Go ahead. Just hit it.
13: Over the mountain.
0: Last song.
12: Wow.
13: Cross the sea.
0: Ask that girl for one more dance.
13: There's a girl
0: waiting for me. Then they did drums. Please tell the wind. Boom, boom, boom, boom, boom, boom, boom.

0: wind. I can sing it. Mound over the mountain. That's strong for me. Now, what the last song, man? Birkeland Ballroom. If they're in a fight, or there might have been a fight, but there was always fights. But then the last song, I thought it was, God, that's a good one, though. Wow. That had to be strong. How did you... And you knew your dad wrote that, I mean, obviously, as a kid growing up.
1: He was 14 years old in Harlem, New York, when he written that.
0: My heavens.
1: Peter, he written that in Harlem. Never been across the sea in his doggone life.
0: No.
1: Right. And can you imagine a black child in Harlem writing something like that? That's why I tell kids about hip-hop music. That's garbage. I said, man, can you imagine a guy being in Harlem writing a beautiful song like that? I said, I try to get kids to write good lyrics, man, because that hip-hop is a genocide. So that's why I'm the way I am.
0: Yeah.
1: But, Peter, let me tell you something, Peter. You and Rick Barbara, man, you guys made my life. You guys are beautiful. I was telling the screener, after you guys, it's not going to be no more, man, because memories, your voice, your logic, the callers that call, man, you make all of us feel great,
0: well,
1: your common sense. Man, you're beautiful, Peter.
0: Well, yeah, that's so kind of you, but remember, it's like... the beat goes on. Somebody, I mean, I'm stuck in that music, the music that we just played.
1: You said stuck, me too.
0: I'm stuck in it. And,
1: I can't get out of it.
0: I'm stuck in that. I'm stuck in old country. But you know the other thing?
1: You're from Pittsburgh. You're a Pittsburgh guy. You can't help it.
0: Well, Pittsburgh was a hit-making city, and like Cleveland.
1: That's right.
0: Who did I tell us all the time? When Huey Lewis, when they do that song where the heart of rock
1: the
0: and roll.
1: The heart of rock and roll.
0: And what does he say? It's Cleveland.
1: That's right.
0: And why is the Rock and Roll Hall of Fame is where? Cleveland.
1: Yep.
0: And there's a reason. And it's Alan Freed and everything that happened in Cleveland. And they took it out of there. And I told you, man, I used to work for a guy who's no longer with us. He had a plaque on his wall, True Business, said, Alan Freed died for your sins.
1: Yep, true story.
0: For real.
1: And you know who else? King Records, Sid Nathan, Peter.
0: Yes.
1: Hey, Sid Nathan.
0: Have you ever seen a movie, Cadillac Records?
1: Excellent, excellent.
0: Yeah, and because there's two Chess Brothers, but they just show the one. But, I mean, and what the mob did with those guys. It was like...
1: Yeah, Marshall and Leonard Chess.
0: That's right. The Chess Brothers.
1: But you know what? Pittsburgh should have a rock and roll place there because Pittsburgh is a hidden secret. Pittsburgh and Philadelphia are hidden.
0: Oh, Philly. Philly was really too.
1: Yep. And my father's music was very mafia friendly.
0: It had to be.
1: My father was also in that group who made Lonely Nights the Hearts.
0: Sure.
1: The young black guy with the four girls, that's my dad, Rex Garvin. If you see four girls, that's my dad. He was 14 when he took that picture.
0: When you say the Hearts, when I was in D.C. and there was a guy named Petey Green's Washington, and there was a guy the other day on the radio show, and he didn't know Petey, but he knew about Petey. Petey Green, when they reopened the Howard Theater, and Petey said to me, you want to go? And I said, in a heartbeat. Who was there? Lee Andrews and the Hearts. I may have seen your old man.
1: But you know what? Lee Andrews and the Hearts is different. Those are two different.
0: Oh, they're not.
1: My father's, but yes, Lee Andrews, and then you had the Hearts.
0: Okay.
1: So those are two different groups.
0: Lee Andrews.
1: Yeah, because my father with the Hearts, that's a, you big lump of sugar, that's the Hearts.
0: Okay. Cause,
1: that's my dad.
0: Well,
1: Peter, that poster's in the movie Hairspray with Ricky Lake.
0: Yes.
1: There's a poster in the record store with my father's picture on there with the girls with the Hearts.
0: I mean, I was there. It was Pookie Hudson. It was the Spaniels. I mean, it was like the Crows. And it was like, that was like who we listened to, but
1: And Joe, and check this out, Peter. A couple of months, Joe Rivers died this year, Peter.
0: Those guys.
1: Of Johnny and Joe.
0: Johnny
1: he died
0: and Joe.
1: This
0: yeah,
1: year.
0: Yeah.
1: Yeah, yeah. Johnny died in 1988. Joe died a couple of months ago, Peter.
0: Who was it? Was it Sam and Dave? And was it Sam kept killing them Daves? He couldn't stay up with them, so they kept getting new Daves because
1: right.
0: Sam was hard.
1: And you Sam was off the hook.
0: You go on the road with Sam, you got to get ready. But
1: soon as Sam come on stage, his whole shirt is sweating. His shirt is just sweating. He only did one song, and he's already sweating.
0: But what those guys, that music, and I've written did more. We got a minute. Did more for the civil rights movement than
1: yes,
0: people,
1: it did.
0: For anybody will ever know. Never know.
1: It brought white people and black people together.
0: That's why they were hitting Macon City. So black and white kids liked the music.
1: Yeah, that's right.
0: Well, you know, you got to come. Sit. I'm out of time. I'm in the wind. Let's find a way to have you in the studio. I'll put you on hold. Grab his number. Thank you, everybody. Great show. And you know, you guys, cowards. That's all I can call you, man. Like, send nasty things with a phone number. We call you, and you won't. Come on to the show. Don't be sending this crap, man. Come on, grow up here. Call the show. All right, I'm going up and see the boys. I can't wait. All's well in the world. Thank you, Adam. Special thanks to John, too. Take care, everybody, and I'll be with Jeff and Billy from Sturgis this week and a whole lot more. Thank you. Good show.
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16: President Trump is telling Senators Tom Tillis and John Cornyn to stop stalling on Todd Blanche's confirmation as Attorney General. The Saturday ultimatum from the president threatened to renew his push to make his anti-weaponization fund a reality. Tillis and Cornyn have refused to vote for Blanche as AG unless it is put in writing that Trump will no longer pursue the nearly $2 billion fund. It was part of an effort to pay people who claimed they were politically persecuted by the DOJ under a settlement to resolve the president's lawsuit against the IRS. In his weekend post, Trump said the anti-weaponization fund was off the table and he will keep Blanche in the acting AG role if the two senators don't vote for Blanche. U.S. embassies in the Middle East are warning Americans to be vigilant and exercise caution due to the unpredictable Iranian regime. An advisory from the U.S. embassy in Saudi Arabia says citizens should be ready to depart the region while being prepared for flight cancellations, airspace closures, and potential travel disruptions if there's an escalation in hostilities. The warning comes as multiple sources report the U.S. and Israel are preparing for a new round of strikes against Iran's energy infrastructure as soon as this weekend. Police in Arizona have released the contents of two ransom notes sent by someone who claimed to be Nancy Guthrie's kidnapper. The first note was sent on February 2nd, the day after the mother of Today host Savannah Guthrie went missing, and it asked for millions of dollars in Bitcoin to have her returned safe. The second note was sent 2 days later. More from Liz Kreutz.
17: It says, "We did not fully grasp the seriousness of her physical condition. We never intended to hurt her. That was not our intention. She perished shortly after she was taken. We believe it was heart-related. She is buried in nature now. Nothing you could have done could have changed the outcome. We want your family to know this and hope you all can find peace."
16: And today marks 6 months since Nancy Guthrie disappeared. I'm Lisa Carton.
13: Your Saturday forecast here in the Denver metro area. Plenty of sunshine and breezy today. Highs around 95. Clear tonight. Breezy with gusts up to about 25 miles per hour. Low temperatures in the middle 60s. Pretty toasty for your Sunday with a heat advisory in effect for all day Sunday. Daytime highs reaching 100 degrees with gusty winds kicking up to about 20 to 25 miles per hour. Sunday night, mostly clear and breezy. Lows in the mid 70s. Another hot day on the way for Monday, highs near 100 with a slight chance for a late day shower or thunderstorm Monday night. I'm meteorologist Patrice Sutter.
2: Current temperature,
18: 86 degrees.
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7: It's the Alex Marlowe Show, and I'm glad you're here. We had a lot to do today. I've got an absolute banger of a Jasmine Crockett clip for you. We're going to hear from Hunter Biden today. We'll probably do a little bit of Iran socialist takeover as well during the show. But we are going where you all thought we were going to go. We're taking a trip to Ceuta. I mispronounced on yesterday's show, even though we've covered it a lot over the years. This is the problem when you're a reader, of things, and then you're forced to speak publicly. Then you end up mispronouncing things because you never heard anyone pronounce it properly. So Ceuta, or Ceuta, is, I've heard it pronounced both ways, is a part of Spain that is actually on the northwesternmost part of Africa. And that is very relevant here because we are seeing this invasion that's taking place with 49,000 plus illegal swimming into Spanish territory in a 24-hour period. The police are powerless. The army is merely watching on in, I would say, with amusement in some ways. But this has been a record surge of migrants into the Spanish North African enclave from Morocco specifically. It is very interesting and relevant. It's from Morocco specifically because Morocco is not a war-torn area. It's not one of the worst places on earth. Their economy stinks, which explains why you would see this happen, because you would see people coming in order to try to get better jobs, try to live a better life. But they're swimming a short distance. And the reason why is because the Spanish Supreme Court recently ruled that police cannot stop people who enter by sea. So had they walked across the border patrol can stop them, or the border control. But if they swim out 20 feet, swim back in, cannot be stopped. At least 34 people died, which echoes a lot of what I talk about when I talk about migration in the United States of America. That is a humanitarian crisis. When you leave a border open, you are encouraging people to risk life and limb. When you compare it to the American southern border, run by the cartels, is why there's so much mass migration through our southern border. And they have certain demands of people. And amongst the women, it is they're going to get raped. They just are, flat out, all of them, 100% just about. And so a lot of people die in the process as well. And we're seeing this happen. Their estimated arrivals ranging from 49,000 to up to 60,000 from their own data. So their interior ministry suggested the 60,000 number is higher. But the population of Ceuta is roughly 80,000. So we're talking about overnight population doubled. And locals are none too happy about this. The people are hoping that a lot of these people get sent back, but locals frustrated.

0: Many shops closed, refused service to non-residents. Some residents clashed with migrants. And that's not a surprise there. I'm sure we'll have footage of that coming up here. And a lot of thefts were reported. Imagine that, that the people who broke into the country were not of the highest moral and ethical character. So hundreds of thousands of more arrivals are anticipated. And a lot of people are hoping that they should be returned to Morocco, but that's going to be tough to enforce. It's going to be really tough to enforce given the new rule that if they came via the sea, and all you got to do to go to Ceuta in particular, if you're from Morocco, is swim out a little bit, swim back in, then it really can't be controlled. So local governments have called for a state of emergency and army deployment, but troops were eventually sent in. But they're really only helping to manage the arrivals, which is a lot of what was done at our border during the Joe Biden years, which is where the people were basically helping the Border Patrol, ICE agents, et cetera. I document a lot of this in Breaking Biden, are basically ferrying people from the border to a safe area where they can get processed and get some shelter and get some food and then be on their way. So processing centers, needless to say, are overwhelmed. They anticipate tens of thousands of people. Not enough adequate shelter, not enough water, not enough sanitation. People are sleeping outdoors. All this is scary stuff. And of course, it is a cautionary tale that should go without saying. But some other things that are noteworthy is that a lot of this is thanks to none other than George and Alex Soros, who have bought up these judiciaries throughout the West. It's not just in the United States. So they are the ones who are responsible for the change in the law that was confirmed by the Supreme Court that if you come by sea, police can't do anything. So pin this directly on the Soroses. And the Soroses are going strong. I know George Soros is 1,000 years old, but his son is not. And his son is very activated. Just follow his online presence. And he's going to buy off every single Democrat that he can if he hasn't already in the United States. This is what they want for our country. So this is a single city state in North Africa, but the hack that has happened, where if you walk along the beach, you're no good. But if you swim out and you swim back in, then you can stay. And then you can transfer into mainland Spain, presumably, because the pro-socialist government or the socialist government is pro-mass migration. So the government there, of course, very radical left, but it gets even worse because the Spanish people, they don't necessarily want this, but it's a parliamentary system. And this is where we've been talking about America 250 a lot this summer. The parliamentary system is an inferior system to our system because with the coalitions that are built, the socialists in Spain are in power because they've actually teamed with far more radical people, really fringe radical leftists. And so the governing coalition is not really representative of the Spanish people, who are no doubt alarmed by all this. Cough break there, guys. Sorry about that. The Spanish people, they don't want any of this stuff. But because of the parliamentary coalition, this is what they got. All right. Let's play a little bit of, do we have any cuts of this to share with the audience? Let's play cut six and I'll describe some of what's going on, guys. So what we're seeing here are people coming through, and you'll notice the pattern. I mentioned this on yesterday's show, but you'll notice the pattern. These are all working age men. One of the fears will certainly be terror attacks, because these are all certainly the age of demographic of people who commit terror attacks. That's for sure. And there's no women. There's no children. So this is obviously an economic migration situation. And that adds up, because looking into Morocco's economy over the last couple of days, it's not good. It's very negative. It's not a strong economy. And that's probably what's prompting all this stuff. Spain, thanks to the socialism, also has a huge welfare state. And that could be a major factor as well. The huge welfare state is going to entice more people, because if they're here legitimately, because the Soros bought off judiciary combined with a socialist government that had to build their parliamentary coalition with even more radical leftists, they're going to be the type of people who are just going to give more handouts to the people once they get there. So Jake, this is so bad. This is all like an open toilet, the way you see stuff out here. It is. There's no. They don't have adequate plumbing. They don't have adequate food. They don't have adequate water. It's just a remarkable situation. And the cautionary tale here, the thing to remember, is that this could happen here. It's happening throughout Europe, and it could happen here. Especially considering that the West is not giving birth at a replacement level. We're just not. Even in the United States now, we're below it. But Sanchez, the head of the country, is hated there. The people don't like him. But you can't vote out a prime minister in a parliamentary system. They're chosen by the coalition that is built to get the majority in the parliament. So a lot of the businesses are refusing to sell the migrants, so we'll check that out, see how that develops. But this is the ultimate cautionary tale, and just know that Europe, with the Schengen rules, which are these rules that allow for you to have safe passage from one European country to the next, the more you have that, and it's still in place in a lot of areas, then what's going to happen is you're going to see this come out where all these migrants are going to have safe rite of passage throughout Europe. So there's going to be a lot of downstream effects of this, but hopefully people start getting their mind right on this. One thing I want all of you to get your mind right on is that even though we won the Dobbs decision, we have a record number of abortions still in this country. It's unbelievable that we're seeing that. Greater action, well, maybe not quite a record, but we're getting close. It's still way too many. Way too many. It's increasing every year over the last 3 years since the Dobbs decision. Greater access to telehealth and abortion pills in the mail. Both of these are avenues that are cheaper than previous options. Medication abortions are now more than 60% of all abortions, and that number is only growing. So Preborn, a group I partner with for a long time, they give free ultrasounds to girls and women. When young women see her baby, hear her baby's heartbeat, it doubles the chance she'll choose life. $140 can give you 5 months of free ultrasounds and can save babies. $280, 10 ultrasounds, can save 10 babies. $28, save a baby a month for less than a dollar a day. 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
0: 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Our coverage at Breitbart, I found amusing little tidbit that Oliver Lane from our London Bureau pointed out. Pedro Sanchez, the Spanish Prime Minister, he visited Ceuta or Ceuta, one or the other. You guys will have to forgive me. Hopefully it endears you if I'm mispronouncing it still, despite my best efforts. But he's announced that he's going to plan for buoys to hinder the swimmers for swimming around the border. Because recall, they can walk up to the border, they swim out a little bit, they swim back in, and they're cleared to be there, and they basically just have to be processed. And the cops can basically, it's so illegal to stop them that there were reports that cops were arresting other cops for trying to stop the invasion. That's true. That really is being reported by our team at Breitbart News. So that's pretty awesome if that's happening. So, but they're going to put buoys out there because they can't change the law. They can't change the law because George Soros and Alex Soros bought off the country. So scary. The West is dying. It's dying remarkably quickly. And it's really, really a bad thing. Italy is now threatening to enforce border controls on Spain. So basically not participate in the free flow of migration and free flow of commerce and all sorts of people through from one country to the next by those Schengen rules I was talking about. Migrants are apparently sharing illegal entry tactics on Instagram and TikTok. I told you guys, I can't complain. You don't hate the tech giants enough. You just don't. And I like Zuckerberg 2.0. It seems like he's hired some good people at Meta. I think Musk seems like he's generally a net positive for humanity. But you do not hate the tech giants enough, especially TikTok. Whatever your opinion is of TikTok, it is too positive. So that's what's going on there. This is going to be huge for criminal trafficking networks. They're going to get rich off of all this. Stephen Miller said the Democrats want this chaos in the U.S., and who could tell him he's wrong? Think about what Joe Biden did the second he became president. He stopped building the border wall. He ended the Northern Triangle Agreements, which were strengthening the economies of a lot of the countries that were sending people to the United States. Later on, he dropped Title 42. It was nonstop trying to... Oh, and he allowed for all the parole pipeline... where it was no remain in Mexico. That was the other one. Remain in Mexico went away, which meant you come here, you say, I declare asylum. And in, when we know there's a 98% plus chance you don't deserve it, and there's a 100% chance you should have stayed in Mexico, even if you did deserve it, because Mexico's got very similar asylum laws to the United States, we said, cool, come on in. Do you want a bus to Boston, or how about a plane flight to Chicago? Can we help you out with that? That's how we behaved. So stupid, so self-destructive. Pretty unbelievable. And it just caps what has been a really interesting news week. This happens, man. Summer's not quite the summer Friday that a lot of people hope for in the media business. But I love it. I like the hot news. And I do think that this is the sort of thing that is going to make a lot of people stand up and think, huh, maybe the abolish ICE stuff, maybe that's no good. Maybe that's not really what we should be doing as a society. A court, by the way, in the United States, a federal court, now says ICE must give bond hearings to illegal aliens if they're caught anywhere inside of U.S. borders. So basically that means that ICE can only detain illegal aliens that are caught at the borders, not in the mainland. So I believe this is going to get overturned. But these are apparently two federal courts in the same day rejected ICE's mandatory detention policy. The Seventh Circuit and 2-1 says decision is the latest, joining the overwhelming consensus of courts across the country that to reject the ability for ICE to basically conduct any business in the interior of the country. So really interesting stuff that's taking place, and this is where the left feels like they've got a loophole here. They feel like they've got a loophole to try to confine ICE, Immigration Customs Enforcement, to our border, which is just going to be more game on in our cities. And also it's more game on for blue state governors and blue state mayors to create sanctuary laws. The one set of laws that we've deemed as a country that could be arbitrary or optional are our immigration laws. It's made America a sanctuary country, as I worded it. I think it was in Breaking the Law where I made that point. A sanctuary country is how we behave sometimes, because we do not allow for that particular set of federal laws to get enforced at a state and local level if the governments of those localities and states have enough willpower. And so long as this goes on, the more it becomes a part of the culture. And so I check in with it. How is that going? Is that a part of the culture that we're liking? Is that something that we think is a net positive for our society? So long we've had this open borders experiment, are things going better for us? They're going remarkably worse. And still, a lot of our courts have been bought off by the sources of the world. They just want to see the border open even more. All right, we'll switch gears when we come back, but scary stuff happening when you don't have a border all around the world. We'll be right back.
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14: 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Dinesh D'Souza examines intelligence, law enforcement, and the warning signs of government power turned inward. 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
15: President Trump is telling Senators Tom Tillis and John Cornyn to stop stalling on Todd Blanche's confirmation as Attorney General. The Saturday ultimatum from the president threatened to renew his push to make his anti-weaponization fund a reality. Tillis and Cornyn have refused to vote for Blanche as AG unless it is put in writing that Trump will no longer pursue the nearly $2 billion fund. U.S. embassies in the Middle East are warning Americans to be vigilant and exercise caution due to the unpredictable Iranian regime. An advisory from the U.S. embassy in Saudi Arabia says citizens should be ready to depart the region while being prepared for flight cancellations, airspace closures, and potential disruption if there's an escalation in hostilities. The Justice Department is dropping its case against David Hearn, the former Olympian accused of vandalizing the new paint job in the Washington, D.C. reflecting pool. The DOJ saying the damage due to the result of flawed installation. I'm Lisa Carton.
16: Your Saturday forecast here in the Denver metro area. Plenty of sunshine and breezy today. Highs around 95. Clear tonight. Breezy with gusts up to about 25 miles per hour. Low temperatures in the middle 60s. Pretty toasty for your Sunday with a heat advisory in effect for all day Sunday. Daytime highs reaching 100 degrees with gusty winds kicking up to about 20 to 25 miles per hour. Sunday night, mostly clear and breezy. Lows in the mid 70s. Another hot day on the way for Monday, highs near 100, with a slight chance for a late day shower or thunderstorm Monday night. I'm meteorologist Patrice Sutter.
17: Current temperature,
18: 89 degrees.
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22: During the War for Independence, General George Washington, the man we refer to today as the father of our country, led American troops through military defeat after defeat. And in the bitter winter of 1777, he wrote this somber note to a friend in Philadelphia. Quote, "You might have tracked our army from White Marsh to Valley Forge by the blood on their feet," end of quote. Many soldiers continued to march through the deep snows of Pennsylvania without shoes. Others suffered from disease, hunger, and freezing conditions. Nearly 2,000 of Washington's men died, yet George Washington did not lose faith. Amid the hardship, loss, and uncertainty of Valley Forge, he turned to God in prayer. At a time when our nation once again faces division and uncertainty, may we follow Washington's example, kneeling humbly, praying faithfully, and asking God to guide the future of America.
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0: So you know who's loving the Spanish invasion, the invasion of Ceuta, Spain, more than anyone else? Guys, what do you think in the booth? Does anyone know? It's Tony Fauci, big Tony Fauci. He's the guy who is having the worst week in the world, I would say, after getting not just embarrassed, but is someone who is going to be in legit legal jeopardy, considering all of the horrible things he did and all of the lies that he told and the fact that it got people literally killed and certainly ruined a lot of people's lives, and we're going to be feeling those repercussions for a long time. The fact of the matter is that he's getting his his disastrous Senate hearing where he pled the fifth 111 times or whatever, even though he had previously announced he'd answer any questions at any time. He refused to talk at all. And the other thing that's been really fun is to see how many people are getting wrapped up into this stuff. One of the people who is getting the most humiliated is Chris Fredo Cuomo, one of the most insufferable people in all of America, especially American media, a guy who spoke to Fauci every single day during the pandemic. And I've been reminded, I can't believe I didn't bring this up at the time when I was playing Fredo clips earlier this week. It was on the tip of my brain, but I did not say it. Do you remember when CNN actually staged a fake COVID lockdown for Chris Cuomo, where he was doing a show from his basement and he had a quarantine down there and he made the show all about himself? And then he had come out and he was spotted out of his house and he was like picking a fight with some construction worker on the side of the road. And then he went back to his basement and did this cosplay where he was pretending that he was in lockdown when he'd already left and people had seen him around town. And we reported all this at Breitbart. And then we had a great one. This is where the Fredo stuff really got intense. He got confronted about this. And then he was clearly drunk or something, or at least buzzed at the time. He starts yelling at a guy, and he yells at him that calling him Fredo is the same as the N-word. He said that's like calling an Italian Fredo is the same as using the N-word, which was so delish, because it's not, just for lack of a more dramatic way to put it, it's not the same as the N-word. It just isn't. I'm married to an Italian person, and I've got a whole Italian side of the family, and I asked every single one of them, do you consider calling someone Fredo the same as the N-word? And not one of them agreed with Fredo on that one. So that just cemented he'll always be Fredo Cuomo, who was the weak brother. That's right. That's who he is.
1: But I got from the right, call me Fredo. My name is Chris Cuomo. I'm an anchor on CNN. Fredo is from The Godfather.
0: Are you guys playing this?
1: He was that weak brother. And they brother? Use it as an Italian aspersion. Any of you Italian? It's an insult to your people. It's an insult to your f***ing people. It's like the N-word for us. Is that a cool thing?
2: You're a much more reasonable guy in person than you seem to be on television.
0: Unbelievable. Is Daniel in the building? Because I want to get Daniel, who's our higher melanin content than I have, and also our show ombudsman. I want to get that fact checked, Daniel. Be our grok today and tell us, is Fredo the same as the N-word? Unbelievable. Just one of the, how do you even have the, if I did anything that stupid, I've done some stupid stuff. I've done a couple of pretty stupid things, but if I did anything that stupid, I don't know how I would show my face in public. And he's back on TV and people talk to him. So awesome. Fauci talked to him every single day. Let's play cut four, please, of Fredo.
4: Full transparency here. I know and respect Tony Fauci. He was good to me when I was sick. Today, yes, you look like a man who has something to hide. And there were definitely mistakes made, and not just by him. And yes, the diaries present real questions about the lab and messaging and the vaccine. And yes, pleading the fifth just gives a bad impression.
0: All right, he's back. I'm into him now. It's great. It's great content. Look, it's good. He's right. And I've been waiting for more people to do that. People need to step up and say, I trusted this guy, and he was wrong the whole time. He was lying to me the whole time. He's a hubristic, narcissistic, egomaniac, and he misled the whole country and led to me having to do a fake quarantine. All right. This is a fun one, though. This was him. This is Cuomo trying to shame. Let's just play the cut. Cut nine, please.
5: There was so much talk that they don't want you to take ivermectin. Ivermectin is the way to go. Take it. Joe Rogan got better from ivermectin. And by the way, I don't like what people did to Joe Rogan about ivermectin. I don't
8: you
5: like
8: you did it.
5: No.
8: Yes, good. You did.
5: Find the clips.
8: Dude, find the clips. You shamed Joe Rogan.
5: Find the
8: you
5: clips.
8: You said he's taking horse dewormer. You and Don Lemon were chuckling at each other about it.
25: Drugs for animals and horse.
5: And people telling them to.
25: Oh, my God.
5: What person... You know, you talk about, like, you know, cancel culture and who to shame. Ivermectin
3: A dewormer? Really?
25: They are shaming themselves.
3: That's what it is.
25: They're shaming themselves.
3: So you're taking a dewormer right now.
25: This is,
3: you can't apologize for that.
25: This,
3: you weren't being clear that it was this. You know that.
0: That was alleged comedian Dave Smith, who is mostly known as a guy who hates Israel and seems to hate the Jews, and has never made a joke in his life. But that was pretty awesome. That was pretty awesome. He's one of those guys who brands himself comedian, and I've never heard him say any jokes, but he always pops up on my timeline when he's trashing Israel. But that was a great dunk by alleged comic Dave Smith. That was pretty good. And what's interesting is that I actually agree with Cuomo on ivermectin, or the Meckies, as I call them, because it is a dewormer. And where it's been most effective is in places like India and Bangladesh, where people have worms. And the worst thing for your immune system is to have worms, just about. And if you have a strong immune system, that's the best fight against COVID. The best thing for to beat COVID is have a strong immune system. And if you got worms, you're going to have a weak immune system. So that's why if you take ivermectin and you're in a place where there's a lot of worms, it's probably a good thing vis-a-vis COVID. But if you don't have worms, probably not going to help you very much. So I actually agree with the original Cuomo on this. But the fact that he goes out there and he says, oh, we shouldn't have shamed people. And he was the shamer. It's so good. It's so good. We can never stop taking out media figures. It's not just about Fauci. He's old, but it's the media. That's what I'm trying to say here. All right. Let's switch some gears. Let's talk a little bit about socialist takeover of our country, which continues to dog establishment Democrats. Let's play cut 12. This is that pencil neck with the watermelon head. Adam Schiff, cut 12.
7: We've got a new poll out here at CNN tonight, which finds about just over a third, actually, of Democrats now identify as Democratic socialists. 59% of them, right? So 60% are younger than the age of 45. Are you on board with this? Do you see this as, you know, accept this, that this is where your party's going? And are you good with it?
25: Look, I think we're a big tent party. I think we should be a big tent party, and I would rather be in that big tent in the majority than be a smaller party that is stuck forever in the minority.
0: It's just amazing. They can't do it. They don't have the guts. They don't have the strength. They don't have the numbers to say that anyone who says that America deserved 9/11, anyone who wants open borders, anyone who wants to abolish the police, anyone who wants to have government-run grocery stores, we're seizing the means of production, and we're going to be turning over the corporations eventually to the government instead of to the people. Anyone who says that has no room in mainstream American politics. They can't say it. They can't say it because they know that that is all the power now resides with the socialist left. And it's not just socialists. Remember, they're open borders, anti-police, and they're anti-Jew. Here's Hassan Piker, the face of the Democrat Party, who dapped up Mandami, campaigns with Abdul El Sayed. Cut 14, please, guys.
9: Will you endorse the 2028 candidate if they are pro-Israel in a way that you don't like? If you ultimately are about defeating fascism in this country as you describe it, surely shouldn't you get on board with whoever the main candidate is?
10: Luckily, I don't think I'm going to have to make that calculation at all, because there is 0% chance that whoever the elected Democrat is that wins the primary will be pro-Israel in any way, shape, or form. You'll see.
0: I think he's totally right about this. He's totally right. He's called his shot. And there's so much blame to go around. I was thinking about this. I was looking at Forbes put out a list of the most successful, financially speaking, podcasters. And one of in the top 10 is all these former Obama guys, the Obama podcast bros, who have something called Pod Save America, which I used to listen to, but now it does not feel like the pulse of the Democrat Party. When it did, I would listen, but now it feels sort of irrelevant to me because they've been so outflanked. But they put people in charge who are very interested in enriching themselves of their party, but did not actually build coalitions around likable, charismatic candidates. All the charismatic candidates came from the hard left, from AOC to now we're seeing the rise of El Sayed, who's crushing his Michigan primary. We're seeing the rise of Hassan Piker. All of these people who are in the Mamdani wing of the party getting through their primaries. The establishment, the Obama world, failed. They failed. They did not. Obama was not able to pass on his legacy to worthy successors. Now, Obama was a horrific president, one of the worst of all time. We could spend show after show going into that. But in terms of a political machine, he built it and then never passed it to anyone. Hillary Clinton was couldn't handle it, couldn't even beat Trump, who was a real estate guy at the time. And then Joe Biden won, sort of, and then governed terribly. And now who are they left with? They're left with guys who are going to call their shots and saying, we are not, there's no pro-Israel people in the party. You will not be nominated if you think that the one democracy in the Middle East, a place that has millions of Arabs in it who live there voluntarily, the people who are fonts of tech innovation, defense innovation, intelligence, a democracy, are very pro-gay. All of that stuff doesn't matter. They would rather have people who are Islamists in control, pro-Hamas in control of that country from the river to the sea. And that's the mainstream view of the Democrat Party. And he's going to be right about this. Whoever they nominate is going to be completely anti-Israel. Very, very relevant at this point in time. All right, I got one more cut I got to share. I got a lot more cuts, but I got to play Jasmine Crockett. This is who is a powerful person in the Democrat Party right now. Cut 15.
6: You need to talk to any and everybody about voting, because as they have the conversation about a monolith, no, we are not a monolith. But certain things apply to all of us. Number one, when they decided to go after quote-unquote DEI, black women, the most educated demographic in this country, somehow ended up the most unemployed out of everyone. The way that they investigate the travesties that happen to us, okay, that pause. Is not...
0: So, black women, believe it or not, are not the most educated demographic in the country. And in fact, Asian women are the most educated demographics in the country. So this is a statement of abject racism against Asians. She's canceling Asians. Do you guys remember when Mamdani did a map of New York? And I didn't bring it up on this show, but every other show brought it up. Mamdani did a map of New York, and he didn't include Lilly. Well, now she's just completely erasing the legacy of Asian women, the most educated demographic in the country. They are more than almost twice as likely to have degrees than black women. White women also have significantly higher education rates than black women. So she's a liar, but what else is new? We'll be right back.
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0: All right, big thank you to the team. Greg Evan, Sean McConnell, Roger Wicker Jr., Rick Locke, Garrett Shawley, Matt Sibyl, Ricky Lopez, Misty Callahan, John Cassio, Daniel West, all do nice work for the show. Make it sound good, look good. Appreciate all of you. Don't forget that I got some podcasts coming out over the weekend. I do a deep dive in the media with Curtis Houck from Newsbusters, who does amazing work on X, everything happened at Newsbusters. And then I also speak to John Carney. We do all things economy. I break down the latest Trump tariffs with him. We get into the weeds on some of the economic data. And we also talk a lot about the economy of Hawaii because he had a very interesting vacation checking in on things. In a nutshell, the vibe with the U.S. economy is way worse than the reality. The reality is we're doing a lot better than people feel. But that's a big thing because we live in a democracy and there's political implications for people who don't feel good. And it's why there's a lot of flirtation with socialism right now. And that's one thing you see is that a lot of the socialists are rising and they're not going to be stopped by the Obama podcast bros. They're not going to be stopped by watermelon head Adam Schiff. Let me share with you some more socialist content amid this Dem civil war. This is the socialist Chris Rabb, who's running for Congress unopposed. So he's going to Congress. We've been calling him the congressman elect because he's already there. Play cut 16, guys.
19: I'd love to hear some of these dirty, nasty socialist policies that you're going to be pushing that made everybody vote for you. So that's kind of a important question.
20: Yeah. So I'm going to start with the last question first. Real big, scary, you know, anti-America stuff like universal health care, you know, Medicare, increasing the minimum wage to an actual living wage that includes domestic workers, agriculture workers, workers with disabilities, gig workers and incarcerated workers, where in Pennsylvania, they earn 19 cents an hour for the same work folks do outside. And how are victims going to get their restitution from incarcerated folks if those folks on the inside who's supposed to pay them back are getting 19 cents an hour?
0: So you got that, guys? So his platform involves prisoners get paid more so they can make money while they're being incarcerated, while they're being kept away from society because they're not trusted in regular society. So you, the taxpayers, are going to have to fund prisoners' work programs so that they're making more money. Now, I see a strained logic to it, I got to admit, but this is where their creativity is going. And the plan is, one of their priorities will be making sure people who are being locked away, that they get more of your tax dollars to do work they were going to do anyway, because it's kind of a privilege to be able to do work as opposed to, what's the alternative? Solitary confinement? Doing nothing? So, interesting. Interesting stuff. That's where they're at. More from the socialists. This is Abdul El Sayed, who's running away with the Michigan primary at this point. We'll do more on this also next week as well. I've got some big thoughts on this race. But this is a guy whose family made $700,000 last year on his tax return. So I, no word on whether or not he gave 90% of that away, which he could have if he's a real socialist. And his wife has properties, international properties around the world, just like any other socialist. He is now claiming, well, listen to the cut 13.
2: What would you say is the highest valued asset in your possession right now?
3: I don't know. Like, I don't sit here and think about it. And I'll just tell you that, like, people are going to pay attention to, like, just properties that literally my wife's family inherited and then put in their and all of their kids' names and then sold. And people are out here being like, oh, well. And I wonder why they're so focused on foreign properties with somebody with a name like mine.
0: Right. So this is where he's basically implying you're racist for asking about his foreign properties. That was 19, guys. Can we play 13?
4: Let's step back and ask why we lost in 2024. Too often we lost young people. We lost Arab and Muslim voters. I'm an Egyptian American. I'm a proud son of Africa, and I'm also proudly Arab and Muslim American. I think we have an opportunity to bring communities together to bring back the voters that too often we lost to win the future for our state, take back our state from Donald Trump.
0: Interesting. So his parents were Egyptian migrants. So he is now claiming that he is a son of Africa. So there you go. He's now an African. He's got all sorts of foreign properties overseas. Mamdani supports reparations. We'll have to save this clip. He's an actual son of Africa from Uganda. And so now they just can't stop thinking of ways to spend money, but he's not donating extra. He's not giving away extra money. Maryland Governor Wes Moore now talking about reparations. It wasn't a full endorsement, but it's not a rejection of it. They can't stop thinking of ways to try to grow government, expand government, and try to crush a lot of America's founding principles and founding value system. That's the MO of the Democrats right now. That's where they're at. And it's going to be a sprint to the left, and a sprint away from Israel as well, but a sprint to the left in the remaining weeks and months in the lead up to this primary and this midterm election. That's today's show. Go in peace to love and serve the Lord.
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25: American citizens in the Middle East are being urged to remain vigilant and exercise caution due to the unpredictable Iranian regime. U.S. embassies in the region issued an alert today warning Americans in Saudi Arabia and elsewhere to be ready to depart on short notice if there's an escalation in hostilities. The advisory also says flight cancellations, airspace closures, and potential travel disruptions are likely. It comes as multiple sources report the U.S. and Israel are preparing for a new round of strikes against Iran's energy infrastructure as soon as this weekend. Senator Tom Tillis is responding to a weekend ultimatum made by the president. Tillis said President Trump's threat to renew a push for the anti-weaponization fund means Todd Blanche won't be confirmed as attorney general by the Senate next week. The North Carolina senator's comments add to the fight between the White House and holdout Senate Republicans over whether Trump's fund is dead or not. In a post on X today, Tillis wrote, "It's unfortunate that Todd Blanche, who I consider qualified for the job, will not be confirmed because of this reversal." Earlier today, Trump said on Truth Social that if Tillis and Cornyn weren't going to vote for Blanche, he would keep Blanche as acting attorney general and revive a bill to establish the fund. NBC Today Show anchor Savannah Guthrie and her family are begging for help 6 months after her mother, Nancy Guthrie, disappeared from her Arizona home. In a social media post today, Guthrie wrote, "Our hearts are in ruins," adding that the family spends every waking moment thinking of her, longing for her, and looking for their mother. The post renews pleas for information in the case and reiterates a reward of over $1 million is available. It also notes the family wants to give their mom the dignity of a proper goodbye. Investigators on Friday released the full ransom note and follow-up letter they believe may hold clues that someone familiar with the alleged kidnappers may recognize. I'm Lisa Carton.
30: Your Saturday forecast here in the Denver metro area. Plenty of sunshine and breezy today. Highs around 95. Clear tonight. Breezy with gusts up to about 25 miles per hour. Low temperatures in the middle 60s. Pretty toasty for your Sunday with a heat advisory in effect for all day Sunday. Daytime highs reaching 100 degrees with gusty winds kicking up to about 20 to 25 miles per hour. Sunday night, mostly clear and breezy. Lows in the mid 70s. Another hot day on the way for Monday. High near 100 with a slight chance for a late day shower or thunderstorm Monday night. I'm meteorologist Patrice Sutter.
31: Current temperature
32: 89 degrees.
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2: Hi, friends. I'm glad to be with you today on Lord and Richards Radio. I'm Colin Richards, founder and president of Lord and Richards. We're a team of advisors who are dedicated to helping people just like you retire financially independent. And we're doing that every single day. On this show, we're discussing investing and planning from the perspective of key biblical principles, a little bit different way of looking at money. We also talk about how to use methods and strategies that will enable you to prosper through both up and down markets. And that's so important in today's volatile world. I'd love to chat with you. My team and I would love to help you talk to you about your specific questions regarding retirement and saving and investing from a biblical point of view. Just pick up the phone and give us a call at 720-592-1040. Again, that's 720-592-1040. I'd love to chat with you about how you can achieve financial

From the book of Proverbs, chapter 13, verse 11. And it says, wealth gained hastily will dwindle, but whoever gathers little by little will increase it. That is a powerful principle. As a matter of fact, most of us have probably taught this to our children or to the next generation, saying, don't fall for get rich quick schemes. And I want you to understand that we view the market as a place of tremendous opportunity for investors. Whether you follow biblical principles or not, though, the Bible gives some timely warnings about the wrong way to invest, even in places like the market. And when we talked about gaining wealth quickly, dwindling, that means that basically we are falling for get-rich-quick scheme of a different order. It is by taking the prevailing advice, we may well be following the stream as it flows down towards an eventual waterfall. And we want to avoid disaster. We want to avoid collapse, especially as we are in or nearing our retirement years. This is not the time for us to make catastrophic mistakes. And the market has been shown over and over again to catch investors off guard. Oftentimes, there are warning signs, there are signals, and we're going to talk about that today and why you need to have a strategy in order to buffer yourself against the risk of a catastrophic market decline. But coming back to that biblical principle, it says wealth gained quickly or hastily will dwindle. By that, I'm suggesting when we bet the farm in order to try to increase our upside, we are setting ourselves up for dwindling wealth. We are setting ourselves up for potential disaster. The best investors in the world know this and don't do this, okay? I regularly espouse and even hand out to those that I meet with every day a book from Morgan Housel, a behavioral psychologist, called The Psychology of Money. And as a behavioral psychologist, he doesn't just put forth a dry textbook. He actually enriches your mind with stories of past investors that have been successful, as well as those who've been dramatic failures. And the key difference generally has to do with the approach to risk. Some may be overly cautious. Some may be overly aggressive. You say, well, Colin, is the solution to sit in the middle and be a moderate investor? I'm going to suggest to you that that's poor advice, because usually what happens is you wind up with a portfolio that's sort of a blah blend right in the middle with not too much growth opportunity, maybe not quite as much risk, and you're just blahing along. Well, our models, our software, our projections show that that's actually damaging and harmful to your retirement future. Some refer to this as the 60-40 stock bond portfolio, a portfolio that investment advisors have just thrown together on the assumption that by having kind of a growth component in stocks and a so-called safety component in bonds, you can avoid both the catastrophic falls of the market, but you're also going to avoid really the great gain potential of the market. I would suggest to you, and economists are on my side, that the 60-40 portfolio approach is dead. And here's the reality. Most of the people I'm talking to right now are in that kind of portfolio. Oh, it might be 50-50, it might be 40-60, and so forth, but your typical advice is leading you down the wrong path. You say, well, it's worked so far. Well, folks, let me remind you that in the middle of bull markets, everything looks rosy, right? Back in the 90s, if you could fog a mirror, you could make money, until you couldn't, when the year 2000.com collapse occurred. Same thing running up to 2008, 2009. People were euphoric. They were enthusiastic. So the Bible actually suggests gathering little by little. Does that mean, well, Colin, we should just be in conservative investments that never have any exposure to risk? I'm not suggesting that either. What I'm suggesting is a different approach whereby you gather in a more aggressive way on one side of your portfolio, and on the other side, you are more conservative and protected. This strategy of kind of separating out into different segments of your portfolio, risk and growth together with protection and growth, is called the barbell. And I talk about it all the time, and I borrowed it from our friend Morgan Housel, who wrote the book Psychology of Money. And he suggests that that's his own approach, that the greatest and most successful investors consistently will go for opportunities, understanding the risks that are involved, taking a calculated risk, just like a business owner might, but not betting the farm. You say, well,
Why doesn't the stock bond mixture, the 60-40 portfolio, solve that problem? Don't bonds always move the opposite direction of stocks, giving me that protection?

0: It's unfortunately not true. Take the most recent market, severe market drop in 2022. Stock markets lost in excess of 20%, making it a bear market. One that happens regularly, by the way, happens every 7 years. It's not like clockwork, but that's the average. Well, in that most recent 22 bear market, we saw bonds drop just as much as stocks because there was so much going on in the economy. Same thing in 2008, 2009. Almost every asset class is dropping simultaneously. So you say, okay, if there's still opportunity in stocks, and that's exactly what I'm saying, then how do I provide safety on the other side? Well, that's going to be in the form of alternative strategies, alternative investments, not doing the same thing and expecting different results. We call that the definition of insanity. And so, folks, I want us to learn how to gather little by little by having safety and opportunity on the same dollar at the same time, as well as other more aggressive opportunities elsewhere. And so we're going to have that kind of mixture. In our next segment, I'm going to talk to you a little bit about some of the warning signals that we're facing. But let me just help you by expressing to you what we're doing for clients just like you every single day who are looking to retire or stay retired. What we do is we help you incorporate values like the ones I'm sharing, like managing risk as a steward, not as an owner. We incorporate those values into our planning so that you get what is called a retirement freedom review. That's an opportunity to sit down, let us have a wonderful conversation, a cup of coffee together, get to know each other, and then let us study your portfolio and share with you what your likelihood of achieving your goals and dreams are. Very often we discover there's room for improvement because most of us have been in portfolios designed to take advantage of only one direction of the market, and that is up. We can show you how to protect yourself during down markets and still take advantage of up markets. It's called a retirement freedom review, and it's complimentary, and I would love to talk to you about it. It simply starts with a phone call. Just pick up the phone and give us a call at 720-592-1040. Again, that's 720-592-1040. I'd love to chat with you about how you can achieve financial independence from a biblical viewpoint. Or check us out online at lordandrichards.com. Hi, friends. This is Colin Richards, president and founder of Lord & Richards, and welcome back for this episode of the Lord & Richards Show. And each week, we talk to you about principles pertaining to a successful retirement. We warn you of things that might be a danger to your retirement, and we also help you with strategies that can help you flourish in retirement. We call this process a retirement freedom review. It's about enjoying your life, seeking fulfillment and joy. What we do is we help remove the obstacles to your financial success in multiple areas. Today, we're talking about the area of risk management, which is a key differentiator and a specialty of my team. At Lord & Richards, we believe that risk should be managed as a steward, not an owner. As recipients of God's grace, we want to manage the risk knowing that we're really taking this risk on behalf of God with our portfolio. And so what are the cautions that not only the Word of God, but even current events are telling us about the market? In spite of wars, in spite of the threat of geopolitical instability, despite the constant political wrangling, despite the threat to our oil supply, and on and on and on it goes, there are some actual data points you and I can look at. And they may not be the ones you're worried about, right? At the gas pump, you're worried about, am I paying too much for gas, right? And what can the world do to my gas? Well, we're actually looking at the market today, and what are the key indicators that indicate whether or not we have some danger that's building up? By many historical metrics, the U.S. stock market is currently overvalued and sits at near or actual all-time highs. And so the question is, should we be concerned about that, right? If companies are doing great, isn't that a wonderful thing? Right? A majority of S&P 500 companies have been generating strong profits recently, strong margins as well. That means the difference between their costs and their revenue. Massive investments in and future earnings potential from artificial intelligence have driven up the valuations of multiple tech companies, including the Magnificent Seven Technologies. The overvaluation may be tied to a small dominant group of cash-rich tech companies, meaning that the broader index might not be as frothy as the top-heavy headline numbers suggest. So those are all reasons maybe to justify what's going on in the markets. But let me give you a note of caution, and then we're going to talk about how to deal with this, okay? So there is an indicator we get from the world's greatest investor named Warren Buffett. I've studied his life extensively. I've studied his investment philosophy. I'm not going to say I'm in his brain, but I've gathered as much intelligence as I can. Somebody has said you can borrow brains, you just can't borrow character, right? And so in borrowing the brains of Warren Buffett, he says there's a key indicator that tells us if there's a potential for the market being overvalued. In other words, the stock prices are too high. It measures the U.S. total market cap across the gross domestic product. So it compares the value of the stock market against our gross domestic product of our nation. And right now, we have a market capitalization that is surpassing 230% of our gross domestic product, our whole economy. So our market is being told that it's valued more than our whole economy by more than double, by 230%. This indicates a significant disconnect between stock prices and the actual economy. So I've got to point out that there's a possibility that markets will eventually realize this, and those who purchase stocks in large volume will begin to adjust accordingly, driving those prices back down to where they ought to be. You say, well, what are the prices right now? Well, if I take the whole S&P 500, one major index, okay, that tracks 500 great companies, growth companies here in the United States, Standard & Poor's tracks them passively. It has what's called a price-to-earnings ratio. Okay, so if you value at a stock at a certain value and then add up all of the outstanding shares and then compare that to the actual earnings of the company, what are we valuing this company at relative to its earnings? Well, historically, we've seen numbers more like 16, 17, 18 when the market sits at what would be called maybe a fair, even-handed value. Right now, we're just shy of 23. 23 to 1. So every dollar of earnings is being multiplied by 23 times across all of the S&P 500 companies. Another way to look at this is you would say, okay, if I were buying an S&P 500 company, what multiple of their earnings might I be willing to pay? And typically that sits between 16 to 20. Today, companies are being valued very much higher. And so then the question is, as a bargain hunter, you know, when you go to the store, do you look for sales? Do you look for opportunities? Are you trying to buy high? Okay. Or are you trying to buy low? Generally, the advice is buy low and then sell when it's high, or hold through those periods and just enjoy the growth trajectory of the company. But right now, if you are buying stocks, you are paying a high price for those. Okay. There's not a lot of value there. There's another ratio called the price to sales ratio, and broad market models that are evaluating total U.S. stock prices versus prior year sales say that the market is strongly overvalued. So what should we do about this? Should we just get rid of our portfolio? No, because market timing is a real challenge, right? This has to do with, okay, where am I going to invest new money? Does it mean you should abandon the companies you're invested in? Well, at Lord & Richards, we take a long-term view. We want you to develop a long-term view. Again, quoting from Warren Buffett, he was asked, how long is your average stock holding period? How long do you own a company? And he said, forever. As a matter of fact, he's famous for this quote, if you can't own a stock for 10 years, you shouldn't even try to own it for 10 minutes. What is he saying? Well, an investor invests in companies. And so I'm not talking about dumping all your stocks. What a wise investor does, though, and I referred to this in our previous segment, is we barbell against that risk. So should we put all of our money in the stock market where at any moment it could return to previous valuations and we just poof, lose a major portion of our retirement savings because of the reduction in value? I would suggest we should not. I would suggest there are other pools of money that we should be looking at. And we're going to get into that in our next segment. What are the alternative strategies we can put on the other side of our barbell that will offset the risk, or at least some of it, in our stock market focused portfolio? And no, I'm not talking about bonds. I'm going to suggest that bonds are not a good alternative to stocks. They can move together downward with stocks. What I'm talking about are alternative investments that will protect you during down markets. And that's a critical piece of the pie that most pre-retirees and retirees are missing. And it must be addressed, folks, if you're going to diminish the likelihood of failure in retirement. And I would hate to tell you of the number of conversations I've had with people who failed to get this right. We want to help you. We want to help you get aligned. It's a process we call a retirement freedom review. And I would suggest you pick up the phone right now and get serious about this. I recently met with a couple and they said, well, we're starting to be adults about our retirement. Well, this is the time to do some adulting, okay? Pick up the phone. Give us a call. It simply starts with a conversation. Just pick up the phone and give us a call at 720-592-1040. Again, that's 720-592-1040. I'd love to chat with you about how you can achieve financial independence from a biblical viewpoint. Or check us out online at lordandrichards.com. Hi, friends. This is Colin Richards, president and founder of Lord & Richards, and I'm thrilled to be talking to you today on this episode of the Lord & Richards Show. And we're in a mini-series on the subject of managing risk. This is a key component. Unfortunately, many folks go into their retirement years continuing to invest just like they did during their working years. I want to tell you this is a severe mistake, and we will actually help you test your portfolio to see if it's aligned with the concept of retiring versus the concept of accumulation, with the concept of distributing your income over a lifetime versus the concept of being able to hold on to and never take anything out. They're two different problems. And as retirement specialists at Lord & Richards, one of our key areas of specialty is managing risk. And the biblical principle we base that on is found in Proverbs 13:11. Wealth gained hastily will dwindle, but whoever gathers little by little will increase it. In our previous segment, we talked about the dangers of the current overvalued market. And no, we did not suggest you go out and dump all your stocks, but we did suggest that bonds are not a sufficient hedge against the downside risks of the market. There are other hedges. There are other ways for you to protect yourself. And like the wisest investors of all time, such as Warren Buffett and others, there are strategies we call the barbell, whereby you place your risk on one side of your barbell, but you place the money you're going to live on the other and develop strong protected strategies that counterbalance the risk. The wisest investors do not bet the farm, folks, but many of you are doing that and you're thinking that you're safe because you've got a 60-40 stock bond mix. That's 100% not true. You cannot diversify away market risk. You say, wait a minute, I've heard that my whole life. Well, guess what? That is actually a test question for every investment advisor who becomes a fiduciary. But yet we turn around and we say that to people and we reassure them based on false ideas around risk management. I'm here to give you the truth of what will actually work in your portfolio. And if you don't get this information, you could be in dire straits. So in the last segment, we realized, wow, price to earnings ratio is high. The Buffett indicator that compares the value of the market to our whole economy says that the market's valued more than two times the whole economy. How can that be? Sales are not justifying these valuations. It's really just the emotion and energy of buyers. And that's just like any market. And so if you're buying into the market now, you're buying high. So what can we do? Well, let me first give you the simple advice from Warren Buffett. He gave investors two rules. Rule number one, never lose money. Rule number two, see now, rule number one. I think that's great advice. And here it is from one of his chairman's letters. So if you can get access to the philosophy of the world's greatest investor, Warren Buffett, listen to what he had to say in this particular letter. He said, the line separating investment and speculation, which is never bright and clear, right? It's not easy to tell. It becomes blurred still further when most market participants have recently enjoyed triumphs, like we have here in the recent years. Nothing sedates rationality like large doses of effortless money. After a heady experience of that kind, normally sensible people drift into behavior akin to that of Cinderella at the ball. They know that overstaying the festivities, that is, continuing to speculate in companies that have gigantic valuations relative to the cash they are likely to generate in the future, will eventually bring on pumpkins and mice. But they nevertheless hate to miss a single minute of what is one big party. Isn't that true? People just don't know how to hedge their risks, and they want to stay full forward. Therefore, the giddy participants all plan to leave just seconds before midnight. There's a problem, though. They are dancing in a room in which the clocks have no hands. You see, the clocks of the market have no hands. We don't know when the other shoe will drop. We will not know when midnight strikes and we're dealing with pumpkins and mice instead of a horse and carriage to take us away from the ball. So here's what we need to do. Instead of being like Cinderella at that ball, waiting too long, staying too long at the ball, let's develop a strategy, a forward-thinking strategy that addresses the fact that the stock market is overvalued. I'm not going to suggest you remove yourself from that market because it's very difficult to time it. But what I am suggesting to you is that we have a conversation around risk. You know what we do? My clients sit down and they share with me using some simple charts. They actually show me the amount of risk they can tolerate and yet still remain invested and still be able to emotionally enjoy the experience of being retired. And they might share with me, oh, Colin, I would not want to lose more than 20% of my $1 million or $2 million or $10 million or $20 million portfolio. Wherever you are, the same principles apply. Or they might say very conservatively, I don't see myself losing more than 10 or 15%. We write that down. We call that your safety percentage. And Lord & Richards, with our expertise and specialty in risk management, will actually design for you a portfolio that, when tested, does not penetrate your downside safety percentage. That is peace of mind. I was speaking to a client last night, and she shared that. She says, I just have so much peace after working with you and your team. It really has made a difference in my enjoyment of retirement. And that's what it's all about, folks. We don't need to be on vacation with family, suddenly realizing that the clock has struck midnight and our stocks are still forward and we've had no hedge against loss, and all of a sudden, our beautiful carriage has turned into a pumpkin. Our wonderful horses, our mighty steeds are now mice. Folks, that's not the way to go. The time for action is now, before the clock strikes midnight. Did you know that you can prepare in advance for market declines? I'm going to take you way back, but some of you remember 2008, 2009. Do you know that not one of my clients lost a dime of their money during that time because they were prepared in advance for it? I'm not saying that I'm all-knowing or prescient. I'm just saying there are strategies available today where you can put a floor under your feet, eliminating downside risk on a portion of your portfolio while still participating in the upside of the market. It's one of the greatest innovations of our modern times, and it strikes me as odd that everybody isn't shouting it from the roof, because had we known this in 2000, in 2008, in 2011, 2015, 2022, had we known it right before COVID, we would not have had to sweat the catastrophes and the down markets that surrounded those years. Folks, it begins with a discussion about you, your goals and values, and then we come alongside as an expert, as a specialist in managing risk and helping you to enjoy your retirement. For us and for you, it simply starts with a phone call. Just pick up the phone and give us a call at 720-592-1040. Again, that's 720-592-1040. I'd love to chat with you about how you can achieve financial independence from a biblical viewpoint. 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
4: News Talk 710. Update. American citizens in the Middle East are being urged to remain vigilant and exercise caution due to the unpredictable Iranian regime. U.S. embassies in the region issued an alert today warning Americans in Saudi Arabia and elsewhere to be ready to depart on short notice if there's an escalation in hostilities. It comes as multiple sources report the U.S. and Israel are preparing for a new round of strikes against Iran's energy infrastructure as soon as this weekend. Senator Tom Tillis is responding to a weekend ultimatum made by the president. Tillis said President Trump's threat to renew a push for the anti-weaponization fund means Todd Blanche won't be confirmed as attorney general by the Senate next week. In a post on X today, Tillis wrote, "It's unfortunate that Todd Blanche, who I consider qualified for the job, will not be confirmed because of this reversal." The president said he would keep Blanche as acting attorney general and revive a bill to establish the fund. I'm Lisa Carton.
5: Your Saturday forecast here in the Denver metro area. Plenty of sunshine and breezy today. Highs around 95. Clear tonight. Breezy with gusts up to about 25 miles per hour. Low temperatures in the middle 60s. Pretty toasty for your Sunday with a heat advisory in effect for all day Sunday. Daytime highs reaching 100 degrees with gusty winds kicking up to about 20 to 25 miles per hour. Sunday night, mostly clear and breezy. Lows in the mid 70s. Another hot day on the way for Monday. Highs near 100. With a slight chance for a late day shower or thunderstorm Monday night. I'm meteorologist Patrice Sutter.
6: Current temperature
7: 89 degrees.
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11: 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All right, folks, so according to my next guest, if you think that cold and flu season is behind us, you better think again. The truth is that viruses, colds, and the flu can strike almost any time of the year, which is exactly why you should be doing everything you can to protect yourself no matter what time of year it is. So what's the best way to protect yourself from these nasty viruses, the colds, and the flu? Well, here today to share his health secret for shielding against viruses, colds, and the flu is Dr. Michael Pincus. Dr. Pincus, it's great to see you again.
12: Chris, it's great to be here.
11: You know, most of you probably know that Dr. Pincus is a nationally recognized authority on both natural and alternative health. He's also a very successful chiropractor. He's been sought out by top Hollywood celebrities, professional athletes, Olympic athletes, and he continues to be very involved in some of this nation's top health concerns. So, Dr. Pincus, what is this health secret that you've been talking about?
12: Well, what the secret is actually getting the right amount and the right form of vitamin C.
11: Vitamin C. All right. Well, vitamin C is not really new, though.
12: No, vitamin C is not new, but it's still a very vital and essential nutrient for optimal health. And unfortunately, Chris, vitamin C has taken a back seat to other nutritional trends. The bottom line is without enough vitamin C and the right type of vitamin C, you have low energy, pain, your immune system's compromised, you're more prone to cancer, heart attacks, cataracts, allergies, diabetes, the list goes on. And according to several studies, your life could be shortened by 6 years.
11: But don't most of us get enough vitamin C? I mean, I drink a glass of orange juice every morning. Isn't that enough?
12: No, it's not enough. A typical glass of orange juice contains about 65 milligrams of vitamin C.
11: Okay.
12: And you're not even in the ballpark with vitamin C unless you're getting around 3 to 4,000 milligrams a day.
11: Wow, 3 to 4,000?
12: Yeah, and that would be like drinking 50 glasses of orange juice. So because of a lack of vitamin C, we're getting enough of it just to keep you a little bit sick.
6: a little bit sick. Well, what do you mean by that?
12: Well, the number one complaint of anyone going to a doctor's office is, doctor, you know, I just don't have any energy. I don't feel like myself. I'm hurting.
6: Yeah.
12: And then the doctors get the wheels spinning in their heads and they go, oh, we got to do these tests, send you through the scanner. And the problem is they don't find anything.
6: Mm-hmm.
12: You see, most doctors don't look at nutrient levels, and vitamin C is critical for life. And what's interesting, the human body is one of only a few mammals who do not make our own vitamin C.
6: All right.
12: The other ones are guinea pigs, primates, and the fruit bat. When you look at the rest of the animals out there, you don't see cats and dogs and elephants and giraffes with high blood pressure. You don't see the cancers, the arthritis, the tiredness all the time.
6: Right.
12: All those animals make their own vitamin C.
6: Huh.
12: And they'll make up to 5,000 milligrams of vitamin C per day. Some animals, like a goat,
6: yeah,
12: they'll produce upwards of 100,000 milligrams of vitamin C a day.
6: Wow.
12: Yeah, so it's like a double whammy. First of all, we're not getting enough vitamin C in our diets,
6: mm-hmm.
12: and we don't make our own. And because of the two, people are walking around sick and tired, sick and tired, sicker. Can't quite put my finger on it.
6: Yeah, right. But, you know, I think most people, and myself included, think of vitamin C in terms of cold and flu. So we're talking about this connection then between vitamin C and the maladies that we're suffering from? Is that what it is?
12: It's actually the common denominator, the lack of vitamin C and the right amounts and the right kind. And that's why I created my Super C 22 formula. And it's a powder, Chris, and you mix it into water. You drink it down. If you have at least 1 to 2 servings per day, you're going to get the right amounts of vitamin C and the right forms of it. And I'll tell you what, it has 22 of the most powerful forms of vitamin C on the planet.
6: Now, I didn't realize there were different forms of vitamin C.
12: Well, that's right. Nutrition comes from many different sources. What I've done is I've taken the most powerful forms of vitamin C,
6: because mm-hmm.
12: your body needs different forms of it, and I've put it all into one vitamin formula.
6: Now, and you said there was how much vitamin C in your Super C 22 formula?
12: There's 1,500 milligrams per serving.
6: So by taking Super C 22 then, what are some of the things that you'll experience?
12: Well, the first thing you're going to experience is energy. Vitamin C produces energy in the body. There are studies showing that vitamin C helps a person in pain, cardiovascular issues, allergies, unexplained weight gain, diabetics need vitamin C, the list goes on and on. I have a number of patients and clients that are using it, and I brought some emails. Is it okay if I read an email to you?
6: Sure.
12: All right.
6: Sure.
12: This is one of my clients from Tallahassee. His name's Ron.
6: Okay.
12: Now listen to this. After 3 days of being on Super C, his blood pressure dropped. He said the top number dropped 8 points and the bottom number dropped 7 points, and that's after 3 days. He said, now another thing that happened is I became more alert and I now have a clear head.
6: All from vitamin C?
12: Yes. One study in particular showed that if you get on a good supplement like my Super C and you stay on it, the average life expectancy went up 6 years.
6: Wow, that's really amazing. 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This goes way, way beyond just the cold and the flu. You're going to learn how vitamin C shields against high blood pressure, heart disease, and stroke. Chapter 6 covers vitamin C and cancer. You're going to learn how to slow down the aging process and have better skin, joints, and vision. It's all in this very informative book.
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6: 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I'll give it to you again. It's 1-800-208-2630. All right, if you just tuned in, we have Dr. Michael Pincus back in the studio with us today. He's a leading authority on both natural and alternative health. We've been talking about how critical vitamin C is in terms of overall health. You know, Dr. Pincus, I got to ask the question. I mean, you know, you've kind of talked a little bit about some of the things that we can be experiencing without having enough vitamin C. But, you know, the reality is that I'm sure I'm not getting enough vitamin C. Based on what you've said, I'm not arguing that point. But the reality is I'm still standing. I still wake up every morning. What's the big deal here? I mean, hasn't the government figured out that there is some level of vitamin C that you need to have in order to be healthy?
12: When you talk about the government and nutrition and health recommendations, boy, they get like a D minus because their RDA for vitamin C is 60 milligrams.
6: 60 milligrams 60. A day.
12: It's entirely inadequate. The RDA for vitamin C was determined so you don't die from scurvy. But 60 milligrams of vitamin C, it's like partially water in your grass. So it's not quite brown. You see what I mean? And that's the problem with our bodies is that we're not getting the vitamin C we need. And you need vitamin C, the right amounts and the right form, in order to get yourself into high-level health.
6: But why is that so critical, though? Why is getting enough vitamin C so critical?
12: Well, I'll just recap. Number one, your body doesn't make it. Two is that if you're not getting the right amount of it, which is at least 3,000, 4,000, 5,000 milligrams per day mm-hmm. of vitamin C, you're going to be someone who's on multiple medications, you're running to doctors, you've got blood pressure problems, you don't make the good cholesterol, your triglycerides are high, you might be diagnosed with diabetes, you have pain in your body, you're looking old and you're feeling old before you should be old.
6: All right, well, let's get into this a little bit then. I mean, can you talk about what's in your Super C22 formula?
12: Yeah, well, what I have is, first of all, it's a powder that you mix into cold water.
6: Okay.
12: And each serving is 1,500 milligrams of vitamin C.
6: Okay.
12: And it has 22 different sources of vitamin C, which is very, very important for your body.
6: What's the benefit of having those 22 different sources?
12: Well, the benefit is this, is that your body recognizes these from nature. And there's a number of different sources from nature. There's rose hips, broccoli, a certain type of cherry called an acerola cherry, lemons, limes, grapefruit. With the Super C22, I've tried to duplicate what's in nature, and I put it into one formula.
6: Oh, I see. Okay. Well, speaking of which, can we make some?
12: Yeah, why don't you make it right here? Yes.
6: Okay. All right. Now, why a powder instead of, let's say, a pill or a capsule or something like that?
12: Well, vitamin C, it's necessary to get it in your system, not just in your blood, but down to the tissues. So when you mm-hmm. put in a powder and you put water in it, it activates it. It absorbs quickly. This is the best way to get in your body.
6: It's fizzing. Is it supposed to fizz?
12: Yeah. The fizzing is showing that it's activating. The minerals and all the vitamins, they're actually mixing in the water.
6: Okay. Just keep mixing
12: it
6: up.
12: Yeah, stir it up for a second.
6: All right. All right, let me try this. Ooh, that's really good.
12: It is good, isn't it?
6: Yeah. Yeah, it's like a citrusy taste.
12: It's actual extract of fruits that I put in there to flavor
6: That's really good. You did a good job, Dr. Pincus.
12: Thank you. Thank you. Yeah. People really enjoy the taste of it. What I recommend, Chris, is you can actually mix up a bunch of it, put it in a thermos or pitcher. You can keep it in the refrigerator. You can drink it throughout the day.
6: Now, I think most people, myself included, have always thought about vitamin C, with respect to cold and flu and building up your immunity. But, you know, you're talking about things that go way, way beyond that. So what about cardiovascular health? How does vitamin C help with that?
12: Well, vitamin C is needed to keep the inside of the blood vessels strong. And if you look at most of the problems people are having, collapsed arteries, strokes, cholesterol plaques in their body, vitamin C makes what's called collagen tissue in the body. Without it, you don't make this repair tissue. So you get this deterioration occurring when you don't have enough.
6: Okay.
12: So it's very, very important for cardiovascular health.
6: Now, when you take your Super C22 formula, is it something you can feel working? I mean, what can it do?
12: Oh, yeah, you feel it working. The first sign of health is more energy, and you start feeling the energy.
6: Okay.
12: And along with that comes mental clarity.
6: Mm-hmm.
12: Another thing that happens, you'll have less pain. Your cholesterol is going to go down. The HDL cholesterol, the good one, is going to go up. Blood pressure starts to go down. So the list goes on and on. And I have one client here. I just want to read this. She's a registered nurse. She says, "Dear Dr. Pincus," she said, "I started with your Super C. Now I do it every day." But this nurse, Diane, she said that her LDL cholesterol, she could never get it below 100. And after being on Super C, she dropped it to 94. And that's the only thing she did differently. The bad cholesterol went under 100.
6: I want to let you listeners know that if you want to get a free book about vitamin C and try Dr. Pincus's Super C 22 formula absolutely risk-free, there's a special toll-free number to call. 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
6: 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Well, what do you think, folks? This is pretty interesting, isn't it? Dr. Pincus has been really talking to us about vitamin C, and like most of you, I was more under the impression that vitamin C was instrumental in helping to boost your immune system than all of these other things that we've been talking about, including being able to extend your life. But, you know, when you have the government saying, look, all you need is 60 milligrams of vitamin C, I mean, you can see where people are confused.
12: Well, Chris, I said in the beginning of the show here that there's two problems with the vitamin C that you can buy. One is getting enough of it,
6: yeah.
12: And second, having the right form of vitamin C. Here's the thing. I did go to the supermarket before I got here.
6: Okay.
12: And I brought some vitamin C, and I went and bought these, and I'd like to just show you what's out there. So let's go through this. This particular vitamin C, it has 500 milligrams of vitamin C in it. So right off the bat, you'd have to take 3 tablets to get the same amount of vitamin C that's in my Super C 22.
6: Okay, all right.
12: All right, but I want you to read some of the ingredients.
6: All right, so this one has vitamin C, well, it's just one type, ascorbic acid.
12: Right, it's a single type of vitamin C.
6: Okay.
12: Right.
6: Then it has cellulose.
12: Now, cellulose is ground up newspaper.
6: All right, the next one is vegetable stearic acid.
12: Now, that's an oil, a lubricant, so the pills come out of the machine when they form them.
6: And the next one is silica.
12: Silica is sand.
6: Sand.
12: Like the beach? All right, huh. So here's another one. Try this one here.
6: Okay, so
12: this is a national brand here.
6: Right,
12: too.
6: Right. So this is 500 milligrams. Okay, and this is a chewable.
12: Yes.
6: All right.
12: So take a look at the ingredients.
6: Okay, first ingredient is sucrose.
12: Sugar.
6: Okay, sorbitol.
12: Sugar.
6: Sodium ascorbate.
12: That's a form of vitamin C that's attached to salt. So now you're getting sodium.
6: All right, vegetable stearic acid.
12: That's that lubricant again.
6: And FD&C yellow number 6.
12: There you go, number 6. So now that's artificially colored vitamin C.
6: Now what makes your formula, the Super C 22 formula, different from these that we're talking about?
12: Well, what's different about it is I use 22 different forms of vitamin C, and it's all naturally flavored, natural colors. There's nothing artificial in it, Chris. So it's good for you. And it's the only one that has this unique delivery method of being able to drink it down. It's water soluble, goes right to work in your body, and it has the proper amounts of vitamin C per serving. There's 1,500 milligrams per serving.
6: Mm-hmm.
12: There's nothing else on the market like it. I've done tons of research. Vitamin C has over 100,000 studies, and it's really survived the test of time.
6: What do these studies suggest? What are they saying?
12: Well, I'll give you a couple headlines. This study was conducted at the University of California, And it found that people who took vitamin C above the RDA, above 60 milligrams, increased their lifespan up to 6 years. They also found that deaths from cardiovascular disease were reduced over 40%. A study reported in the International Journal of Vitamin and Nutrition concluded that when you have high concentrations of vitamin C in your system, blood pressure comes down. Here's another study. According to the American Journal of Epidemiology, people that had more vitamin C in their diets had greater lung volume, and they measure lung volume by milliliters, and so those who increase their vitamin C every day had an increase of 22 milliliters. Now, that's a lot, especially if you're an asthmatic, a smoker. If you're someone that has allergies, when you get the lung volume up, you get more oxygen in your system, more energy. That's just from vitamin C.
6: Wow. Now, earlier you talked about the connection between vitamin C and weight loss. How does that work?
12: Well, this is kind of groundbreaking research on vitamin C and weight loss. But what happens is vitamin C is a natural appetite suppressant. And it also increases your metabolism and your energy. When your energy goes up, you start feeling better. You can go out and take a walk. Let's burn some of it off.
6: So you've created this Super C 22 formula. It's a powder.
12: Right.
6: You mix it into a great tasting beverage, and folks, you'll love the taste of this. Now, when you take your Super C 22 formula, is it something you can feel working? I mean, what can it do?
12: Well, the first sign of health is more energy. Mm-hmm. So you're going to have more energy, more mental clarity. You're going to have less pain in your body. Your cholesterol is going to go down. Your triglycerides will go down. The HDL cholesterol, the good one, is going to go up.
6: Mm-hmm.
12: Blood pressure starts to go down. You'll have less joint pain. Well, here, I've got one of my clients, he's from Oregon. He wrote me this letter. He says, Dr. Pincus, he says, I've been on your Super C for several days now. And he says, so one of the first thing that happened for him is he's sleeping a lot better now.
6: Hmm.
12: And he said he used to drag himself out of bed. Now he's waking up, he says, quote, bright-eyed and bushy-tailed. The other thing that he wrote, he said, I'm breathing much better now. He says, I used to get winded climbing the stairs at work especially.
6: Mm-hmm.
12: Now he's breathing better, and he's out walking. He's taking time with his kids. It's a life changer, Chris.
6: Yeah.
12: Super C 22 is a life changer.
6: I want to let you listeners know that if you want to get a free book about vitamin C and try Dr. Pincus' Super C 22 formula absolutely risk-free, there's a special toll-free number to call. 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
12: Folks, I bet you're thinking a little differently now about vitamin C. I know I am. You know, Dr. Pincus, with all of this emerging information that's out there, why do you think we're not hearing more about the benefits of vitamin C? It's not a sexy trend, but vitamin C has survived the test of time.
6: Mm-hmm.
12: Because it's been around. It was discovered in the 1930s.
6: Mm-hmm.
12: Vitamin C has over 100,000 studies. In fact, one study in particular showed that if you get on a good supplement like my Super C and you stay on it, the average life expectancy went up 6 years.
6: Well, who should, I mean, is there a perfect candidate that you can describe that should be like, it's a no-brainer beyond your Super C22 formula?
12: Well, yes, I would say, first of all, if you're listening out there and you're over the age of 60, it's a no-brainer. You absolutely need to get on my Super C formula because you manifest symptoms more readily than younger people.
6: Mm-hmm.
12: For those of you who are younger in your childbearing years, vitamin C is necessary for you and your baby. Mm-hmm. And those of you in your 40s and 50s, these are the ages that I call your insurance age. Vitamin C is the most important thing you can do to protect yourself.
6: Mm.
12: So get on it. Even if you're not manifesting symptoms, get on it and stay on it.
6: Okay.
12: And for those of you who have teenagers or young children, I started my son very, very young on Super C, and I can tell you, I can count on one hand the number of times he's been sick through his childhood and teen years. So when I say it's Super C, it is Super C. It's a great formula.
6: And by taking Super C22 then, what are some of the things that you'll experience?
12: Well, the first thing you're going to experience is energy. And along with that comes mental clarity. Less pain, better vital signs, like blood pressure starts to go down. You'll see that your cholesterol is improving, your HDL, the good cholesterol, goes up, mm-hmm. triglycerides go down,
6: mm-hmm.
12: the inflammatory markers in your blood start to go down. You know, Chris, we're talking about health here.
6: Right. Well, unfortunately, Dr. Pincus, we are about out of time here. Anything else you want to share with our listeners today?
12: Yeah, Chris, first of all, I want to thank you again for having me on your show.
6: Oh, it's always great fun, especially when it's a surprise like this.
12: And for those of you listening, I want to let you know that I really believe there's no accidents. 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
6: 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I'm Chris McKay. 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
4: President Trump is telling Senators Tom Tillis and John Cornyn to stop stalling on Todd Blanche's confirmation as Attorney General. Tillis and Cornyn have refused to vote for Blanche as AG unless it's put in writing that Trump will no longer pursue the nearly $2 billion fund. It was part of an effort to pay people who claim they were politically persecuted by the DOJ under a settlement to resolve the president's lawsuit against the IRS. In his weekend post, Trump said the anti-weaponization fund was off the table and he will keep Blanche in the acting AG role if the two senators don't vote for Blanche. American citizens in the Middle East are being urged to remain vigilant and exercise caution due to the unpredictable Iranian regime. U.S. embassies in the region issued an alert today warning Americans in Saudi Arabia and elsewhere to be ready to depart on short notice if there's an escalation in hostilities. The advisory also says flight cancellations, airspace closures, and potential travel disruptions are likely. It comes as multiple sources report the U.S. and Israel are preparing for a new round of strikes against Iran's energy infrastructure as soon as this weekend. The body of a missing 10-year-old girl has been found in New Jersey's Passaic River almost 2 days after she and two other children ended up in the river, Andrew Whitman reports.
16: The girl's body was found in the river near the Market Street Bridge around 6:30 p.m. Friday. Almost exactly 48 hours earlier, she, her 10-year-old friend, and his 11-year-old sister went from playing on the Dundee Island Park boat launch into the rain-swollen Passaic. Still no word if they went in by accident or on purpose. Passaic's mayor says the boy saved his sister by pushing her to some rocks before he died. His body was found Wednesday night.
4: And the Justice Department is dropping its case against former Olympian David Hearn, accused of vandalizing the new paint job in the Washington, D.C. reflecting pool. I'm Lisa Carton.
5: Your Saturday forecast here in the Denver metro area. Plenty of sunshine and breezy today. Highs around 95. Clear tonight. Breezy with gusts up to about 25 miles per hour. Low temperatures in the middle 60s. Pretty toasty for your Sunday with a heat advisory in effect for all day Sunday. Daytime highs reaching 100 degrees with gusty winds kicking up to about 20 to 25 miles per hour. Sunday night mostly clear and breezy. Lows in the mid 70s. Another hot day on the way for Monday. Highs near 100 with a slight chance for a late day shower or thunderstorm Monday night. I'm meteorologist Patrice Sutter.
6: Current temperature
7: 89 degrees.
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1: Foundations of Freedom, a look at America's founding principles and the leaders who shaped our nation.
2: During the War for Independence, General George Washington, the man we refer to today as the father of our country, led American troops through military defeat after defeat. And in the bitter winter of 1777, he wrote this somber note to a friend in Philadelphia. Quote, "You might have tracked our army from White Marsh to Valley Forge by the blood on their feet," end of quote. Many soldiers continued to march through the deep snows of Pennsylvania without shoes. Others suffered from disease, hunger, and freezing conditions. Nearly 2,000 of Washington's men died. Yet George Washington did not lose faith. Amid the hardship, loss, and uncertainty of Valley Forge, he turned to God in prayer. At a time when our nation once again faces division and uncertainty, may we follow Washington's example, kneeling humbly, praying faithfully, and asking God to guide the future of America.
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0: get it on. 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
1: I'm Mike Boyle, and this is the Restaurant Show on Newstalk 710 KNUS. It is a gorgeous Saturday. You're probably listening to me maybe on your earbuds while you ride your bike, or maybe out for a little walk, out for a little hike, maybe cutting the grass, maybe sitting on your back deck with a cold Coors Banquet or a glass of Pinot Grigio. But whatever you are doing, while you found us, happy to have you aboard. I will be with you up until 5 o'clock this afternoon. You know what? One of the things we're going to do this hour, we are going to talk with Rick Rosenfield. Rick Rosenfield, along with his partner, started California Pizza Kitchens. And he's got a book out, The California Pizza Kitchen Story, How Two Federal Prosecutors Changed the Way America Eats Pizza. And I really enjoyed it. And I'll tell you this, I've always said that if somebody's thinking about going into the restaurant business, you ought to read a book called The E-Myth by Michael Gerber. And I don't think it would hurt you if you're thinking about going into the restaurant business to read the California Pizza Kitchen Story. So we're going to talk with Rick this hour. In the next hour, since it's the restaurant show where we talk about restaurants, travel, movies, books, sports, whatever we feel like talking about, we're going to speak with a guy who spent 20 years in the United States Army Special Forces, Alex Decker. He has a book out called Desert Heist, H-E-I-S-T, and it's his debut. It's his debut as an author. I really enjoyed it. And while you're listening to this interview, you can decide when on September 16th, our next book club meeting, you would like to come and join us at the View House, because both of these gentlemen are going to join us. We can take your calls. We can take your... Do you want to ask me a question? I will not be taking the fifth for any questions that I receive on the air or on the text line. Is 720-819-5115. Good week. You know what? I got to tell you something. This is a PSA, public service announcement. So, a few weeks ago, the remodel on the church I attend in Castle Rock was completed, and we did a Saturday show from that grand reopening, the open house, and I had Grinnelli's cater it. We had a wonderful, wonderful buffet. We had plenty of Coors Banquet. We had plenty of Pepsi Zero. But one of the things, when I was buying the beer at the Safeway, now, not at a liquor store. I don't know how I look, but I do not look under 21. But Safeway checks everybody. And the lady checking me out said, your driver's license has expired. Well, let me ask you this. Who knows when their driver's license expires? Yeah, it's on your birthday, but what year? Well, I'll tell you something, folks. It isn't just a case of saying, oh, my license has expired. Getting it renewed, reissued, was a little bit more than that. So check your driver's license. Let's take a break. We'll be back on the Mike Boyle Restaurant Show.

east of Douglas County will be here. That's right, Thursday, August 20th at the indoor, air-conditioned Douglas County Event Center. 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
1: Whoa, yes, it is. 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
0: 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I'm a man.

0: 13 minutes after 3 o'clock, I'm Mike Boyle. This is the Restaurant Show. So we just hit a spot for the Taste of Douglas County. This morning I was at Louis Pizza in Castle Rock, I beg your pardon, in Colorado Springs doing a remote. We had a big, big crowd. Next Saturday, going to be at Dickie's Barbecue in Colorado Springs. Saturday the 15th, we're going to be at Fargo's Pizza. I do not have any events scheduled in the Denver metro market for the next few weeks. Working on the Taste of Douglas County coming up on Thursday, August 20th. 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So I'm sure that you ticket-savvy people understand a ticket transaction fee. I have tickets with me for those of you that see me, know me, run into me periodically. If you want tickets, I can sell them to you at $10 with no transaction fee. This weekend is the Douglas County Fair. It will go into the evening this evening, and then it'll be all day tomorrow. Crowds look like they have been good. We've been getting a little of those thunderstorms in the afternoon. But you know what? I guess all along the Front Range, we got some rain this week. Wasn't that kind of fun? You know, the grass greened up a little bit, and maybe some of your plants that were a little bit thirsty, maybe they got taken care of a little bit this week. All right, so I mentioned right before I went to the break that my driver's license was expired. And so I know that if you don't let it expire, that you can probably renew it online. Well, for some reason, I was told that I had to go to a DMV. Driver's licenses are not issued in Castle Rock, so I had a choice between Parker and Arapahoe. I chose the store on Arapahoe only because I was able to get in a little earlier, and it was about 6 weeks. The party for the church was mid-June, and I went there earlier this week. So let's call it 5 weeks for the sake of argument. And so I made an appointment. I went to the store on Arapahoe Road, just a little bit west of Holly. And stupid me, naive me, I thought that when they say, be here on Monday this date, your appointment is for 1:50. Well, I know that when you have an appointment at a doctor's office, they tell you to get there a few minutes early, and then you're going to wait even though you have an appointment. But I don't know. So at 1:50 appointment, I tried to check in, and I got a text. You're too early. Okay. So I waited till 1:40, 10 minutes before. You're too early. At 1:50, I got a text saying, you're checked in, come in. So I walked in the door, and wouldn't you expect it when you walked in that somebody would say, hi, how are you? I mean, they're very nice. I was greeted, but your appointment, come on up to this window. Naive me. I walked in, I counted them. 50 people in the waiting room. There weren't even enough seats. That didn't bother me. I just walked in circles, got my steps in. But anyway, about 40 minutes later, my number was called, and they assign you a number when you go in. And the lady was very nice, and she verified all the information. And then she said, now go over there and wait until you are called for your picture. And by the way, you can smile now. I smile. Boy, I'm telling you what, when you, next time you see me, you're welcome to ask for my driver's license. You're going to, well, I don't have it yet because it takes a couple weeks, but you are going to see a big, big smile. But anyway, everybody was very nice, but you know, it was just kind of a, I don't know, it caught me off guard. And I was talking to a couple other people and I caught them off guard as well. So my advice would be, when you make your appointment, take a book. Okay? So you'll have something to do while you're sitting there instead of playing with your phone and looking at stupid solitaire games or whatever you do with your phone. So anyway, I got that all taken care of. I have a temporary. They print it out on a piece of paper and give you a temporary. But, you know, it was a painless process. Are you Michael Boyle? Yes. Do you live at this address? Yes. Is this your phone number? Yes. Is this your Social Security number? Yes. Are you a veteran? Yes. Are you blah blah? But whatever they ask you, but it just kind of caught me off guard, and I was surprised at how many. I don't know what all those people were doing, because sometimes they would call people up to renew a license, and sometimes they would call them up for something else. But anyway, neither here nor there. This week I finished a book called California Pizza Kitchen. The California Pizza Kitchen Story, How Two Federal Prosecutors Changed the Way America Eats Pizza. We're going to take a break, and when we come back, we've been able to reach Rick Rosenfield. And he, along with his partner, Larry Friends, started the California Pizza Kitchen. And Flax, Larry Flax, not Friends, Flax. And I went to the, you know how many California Pizza Kitchens we have in the state now? We at one point had about five or six. There was one at the shops at Briargate in Colorado Springs, one in Park Meadows, one in Cherry Creek, and I do not know where the other three were, but we are down to only the store at Park Meadows. So anyway, I think you'll find it interesting. I should be able to do a nice interview with him. We'll talk with Rick when we come back on the Mike Boyle Restaurant Show. Hey everybody, it's Mike. 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
0: Hey, everybody, it's Mike. You know, I love Indian food. And I love Chris Kapoor, the guy that owns India's restaurant, 8921 East Hampton. You know what? They do a great job. Not only do they have lunch and dinner, they've got a beautiful private party room, they've got a full-service bar, but it's the lunch buffet. They are back. They're rocking. They're rolling. I go at least once or twice a month. I always start with a salad. Then I put some basmati rice on my plate. I cover it with chicken tikka masala and some of the saag paneer. It's a spinach dish. It's absolutely fabulous. Maybe I'll get the mushroom curry. I'll take some naan bread. I'll get some vegetable pakora. I'll dip it into the mint chutney. Man, their food is absolutely great. And for those of you that think it's spicy, it's spice to flavor. The flavors just explode in your mouth. It's open 365 days a year. It's called India's Restaurant, 8921 East Hampton. Ask for Chris and tell him you heard about it from Mike Boyle on The Restaurant Show.
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0: All right, welcome back to the Mike Boyle Restaurant Show. We talk about restaurants, travel, movies, books, sports, whatever I feel like talking about. So to tell you what incredible professionals we are with the Mike Boyle Restaurant Show, where we talk about restaurants and books, we're going to tie it in. And we're going to talk about a book about a restaurant. How, what a coinciding. It's called The California Pizza Kitchen Story. I think most of us are familiar with California Pizza Kitchens. And I've got Rick Rosenfield. He is the co-founder of California Pizza Kitchen on how two federal prosecutors changed the way America eats pizza. All right. So back in the 70s, he and his partner, they are federal prosecutors. We move into the 80s. And, you know, most people would look around and they say, well, you spent a lot of money on education. You became a lawyer. You're a federal prosecutor. Federal prosecutions are probably not going to end anytime soon. So it would seem to me that this would be a good career path. But instead, what do they do? They become, metaphorically, the husband and wife that say, you know, you've got a great chili recipe. Why don't we open a restaurant? You know what? We've always wanted to quit our middle management job at a computer company and open up a restaurant. Why don't we do it? Well, you know what? It turned out pretty good for him. Rick Rosenfield, welcome to the show. I appreciate you taking the time.
3: Well, thanks, Mike. Nice to be here.
0: All right, so is that what happened? You and your partner, Larry, said, you know what? We could do this for the rest of our lives, but maybe we ought to go off and do something a little bit more adventurous. Because, am I correct? I don't think federal prosecutions are going away anytime soon.
3: Oh, I think that's a fair statement. I think they'll be around longer than any of us.
0: Well,
3: and it is right, but you know, we had one idea in the entire. We were also defense attorneys and law partners for 12 or 13 years, and we always.
0: When you decide, I'll bet you all those federal prosecutors you worked with felt like you were going over to the dark side, didn't they? When you became a defense attorney.
3: Oh, absolutely, for sure. But then again, many of them did too. You know, but we always wanted to be in the restaurant business. We had one idea or another, but each time we were about to pull the trigger on something, some client would come along, give us a big retainer, and we'd be back practicing law. So finally, we did pull the trigger in 1985 when we opened the first CPK in South Beverly Drive, Beverly Hills.
0: All right, so let me ask you this, just out of curiosity, because everybody that not everybody. There's no such thing as everybody. But so many people that work in a restaurant, maybe they start in college and then they're a server and they get to make a little money. And maybe a little later they get out of college and they work a couple bar shifts and they get to talk to all the hot ladies sitting at the bar. And maybe they decide to go to a nice hospitality program, UNLV or Northern Arizona, and say, I'm going to get into management. And then they say, at some point, I'd like to own my own restaurant. Do federal prosecutors, do a lot of lawyers at some point say, I'm going to leave? And do they just feel like they want to leave the security of the federal system to open their own law practice? I think I could do it better. I'm going to open my own law practice. Is that prevalent?
3: Well, we did that, and I think that's, you know, in federal court, in the federal system, it works both ways. There are career people that start and decide, and they're, you know, always intend to stay. And then there's others, like Larry and I, who always knew we were going to go off and into private practice. We didn't know over the years we were going to be partners, but so there's a bit of a revolving door, and again, there's a stability as well. So we were the ones that practiced, you know, for years as prosecutors, and then decided to create our own law practice, and we did that for 12 or 13 years.
0: All right. So at what point, when you're sitting around, and I know that your partner is kind of a foodie, by self-admission, and actually by your admission, he's more the foodie guy. You're sitting around and you're saying, you know, we ought to open up a restaurant. And how did you come up with pizza? Other than the fact that pizza is probably the number one consumed, food product in the United States. Maybe hamburgers might give it a tie, but you're in Beverly Hills. You're a defense attorney. You've got big name clients, but you also know some people, that might be willing to invest. How did you come up with pizza, and how did you decide to make it uniquely California pizza?
3: It happened in one day, literally. I had been in Chicago where I grew up. I saw this pasta cafeteria concept, and that was in the spring. And it sounded very interesting, sort of what the build-it-your-own pizzas would be today. It was done with pasta. And I told Larry about it. We said, yeah, let's look into it. But then we had a long trial in San Francisco, which ended up being our last trial. We came back. We saw a place like it in Glendale, and we saw this pizza going around under heat lamps. It wasn't very attractive. But we said, you know, we'll put pizza in the pasta concept. But on the way back in the car, on our way back to our law office, which was in Beverly Hills, we said, you know, why don't we do this new style of pizza that's emerging? There's Alice Waters at Chez Panisse that said, put goat cheese and get away from tomato sauce.
0: And let's put duck on it, and let's put artichokes on it, and all of that type of stuff.
3: Yeah, well, she was farm to table, but then Puck came down and was doing duck sausage pizza and smoked salmon pizza, and it sounded intriguing to us, but what really intrigued us was that wood-burning oven. We said, let's do that. Let's forget this cafeteria. Let's put that wood-burning oven, put a counter around it, do a family restaurant, and let's play with this new style of pizza and make a new style of pizza called California. And it's going to be what we interpret it to be. And then,
0: I'm sorry to interrupt, Rick, but in California, I'm from there, but it always will have a little bit of a mystique. And nobody says, let's open up an Iowa pizza kitchen. Nobody says, let's open up a Nebraska pizza kitchen. So you had that cachet going for you, the California pizza concept, right?
3: Absolutely. We chose that name for that reason. Cachet is the perfect word.
0: So, California Pizza Kitchen. Folks, I have got to tell you, I ate at one just recently. And folks, we only have one left in Colorado. It's at Park Meadows Mall. We're going to get back to that because they had five. Rick and Larry took it up to 265. They're now down to a low 100. I've heard 104. I've heard 110. So, but they've been long gone, but we're still on the rise. So you decide on Beverly Drive. And folks, and by the way, Rick, I'm a little bit bothered by your phone number. I grew up in Pacific Palisades. You started your company in Beverly Hills. But do you know that when you call Rick Rosenfield on his phone number, you know what pops up? Gardena. Gardena.
3: Why would that? I have no idea why that would be.
0: I would expect more from you, Rick. I would expect it to say Beverly Hills or the Miracle Mile or something like, or Brentwood.
3: That's very interesting. Are those, of course, that's, our kids grew up in Brentwood. We lived in Beverly Hills. We actually, kids grew up in Beverly Hills, then Brentwood. And that's really where we're based.
0: Your phone says Gardena, yeah. California calling. So anyway, we won't hold that against you, but I've always prided myself in telling authors, you're going to get questions that you don't get from other people interviewing you about your book. All right, so
3: You did there for sure. I never heard Gardena. I've heard of Gardena, and I've driven through Gardena, but I have no idea why my phone.
0: Yeah, you drove through it and you didn't stop. All right, so anyway, you decide. I think. You know, Rick, I had a steakhouse for 15 years in Denver. I got the house on the hill with a beautiful view. Sold it, did very well. I don't know how good of a restaurateur I was, but I was a hell of a marketer. And I think that what you got to, and I know good food and good service, but you got to do something to set yourself apart. And I think you decided, let's talk about the logo and the color scheme. And you're not going to get asked this by a lot of your radio interviews. It is a bright yellow. And it was interesting because when I said, I'm going to go to the California Pizza Kitchen at Park Meadows, the last one in Colorado, and I'm going to have the barbecue chicken pizza. And I'm going to have the Thai chicken salad. Two dishes that have been around for over 40 years at California Pizza Kitchen. And I said, I think now I haven't been there in a while. I think it's the freestanding building off from Park Meadows. I pulled into the Park Meadows Mall and started to come around the curve. And you know what I saw? I saw the bright yellow awning. And I said, that's where California Pizza Kitchen is, because you wanted to own yellow. Rick, I see that I'm coming up on a break, but I'd like to talk about that because, folks, it's got the black and then it's got the bright yellow. And then in the black, bright yellow on the logo is a palm tree. And what says California more than a palm tree? So, Rick, I'd like to talk a little bit about that and how you came up with that when we come back on the Restaurant Show. Can we do that?
3: Sure. I look forward to it.
0: All right. His name is Rick Rosenfeld, and he is the co-founder of California Pizza Kitchens. We'll be right back with Rick on the Restaurant Show.
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8: All right, welcome back to the Restaurant Show. We are talking about pizza, America's food. We're talking about the California Pizza Kitchen story specifically. Started in Beverly Hills, California. Where else? I've got Rick Rosenfeld. He and his partner Larry, they started the chain back in 1985. Rick, I want to talk about... You opened up on Beverly Drive, and that's not Rodeo Drive. It's come back. Let's say that. And you were part of the resurgence of that area. And next thing you know, you got actors. You know, you got Jane Seymour, and you got big names that we know. They're wandering in, and they're saying, "Wow, this California Pizza Kitchen with barbecue chicken on it." And folks, it is a great pizza. You know what? It's been 40 years. I've had them over the 40 years. My daughter went to school in San Luis Obispo at Cal Poly. We'd stop into the California Pizza Kitchen right in downtown SLO. And it's a great pizza. But, talk a little bit about Rick, about how you decided to, in a lot of ways, you made a mistake. You hired a chef, and a chef, Wolfgang Puck, some of these chefs, they do very nice jobs, but chef-inspired can sometimes get a little bit weird is the way that I would put it in some of their stuff. You know, in 15 years, I never had a chef. You know the difference between a chef and a kitchen manager? You got to pay a chef more. And so you had a chef, and he kind of came up with this. Talk about
3: Just interrupting his word. You have to pay a chef more. You've got an ego that comes into it.
8: They are egomaniacs, and they are nomadic. And when you look at a chef's resume, yes, Emeril Lagasse has been at the Commander's Room for years, but they will be here and there and here and there because somebody didn't stroke their ego. Somebody didn't give them all the autonomy that they wanted. But you did find one that came up with the barbecue chicken pizza. He didn't last long, but the pizza certainly has. Talk about that, Rick.
3: Well, that's it. Exactly. We had hired, it was Ed Ledoux, and he was the original creator of Spago's Pizzas. He was out looking for work. We hired him as our original chef, and it lasted about a month. He thought, you lawyers shouldn't be in the restaurant. Leave it to me. You stay out of the restaurant. Well, nothing we said or did should have ever given him any impression. We were not going to
8: Rick, and I'm sorry to interrupt somebody like you with your background and your pedigree, but you know what? I used to tell my staff, if we have anybody here, either customer or staff, that makes me uncomfortable in my restaurant, that person will not last because I'm going to be here. And that's what you had to say.
3: He lasted a month. And then Larry and I got to do what we wanted to do. But he did create the barbecue chicken pizza. Mm-hmm. And the other ones were horrible. Rabbit sausage pizza, lamb sausage pizza, Radicchio pine nut pizza, grape
8: and people
3: pizza.
8: Walked in and said, "Where's the pepperoni?"
3: well, that's what Larry and I actually insisted. We insisted that there be a mushroom pepperoni and sausage pizza, yes, which is still on the menu today. And that was very popular. and we wanted a traditional cheese pizza. He wouldn't give us that, but he gave us a fresh tomato pizza. But then when he was gone, we changed it to traditional cheese, and that's very popular today. And so what we learned was what Baskin-Robbins learned, right, that Jamocha almond fudge was their number one, but vanilla chocolate and strawberry were 2, 3, and 4. Mm. And that's always been the secret of CPK. We mixed it up. We offered traditional items and innovative items.
8: Well, and studies will show that 38 to 40% of pizzas in this country today, 2026, still go out with pepperoni on them in some form. So next thing you know, you're getting investors, and you go from a restaurant to 2 to 5 to 10 to 15. Stephen Ells, when he started Chipotle here in Denver, right across from DU, he had one store. His father financed it. He's a talented guy. And then they had enough money to open up a second restaurant. And then they had enough money to open up a third. But they were doing it with cash flow, maybe a little OPM, other people's money. But all of a sudden, they wanted to get big, and somehow they got together with McDonald's. So a McDonald's franchise that can be in a town that only can support one McDonald's, that guy now says, I can have a Chipotle, so they expanded. So I think that there's always that urge to expand, even if it's a husband and wife, she's working the register, he's making the sandwiches. Next thing you know, they want two sandwich places, but you guys wanted to go big. And Larry, wait, you're Rick, your partner's Larry. I've always been leery of private equity investments in restaurants, because what happens is that the bean counters then say, if somebody, a server can handle 4 tables, look how much money we'll save if they handle 10 tables. And if we take this dish from a 12-ounce serving to a 8-ounce serving, look how much money we'll save. They're money oriented, but they are not hospitality oriented. You went that way, and it presented some challenges. Some places kept you around, kept you on the board. Eventually, you were kind of either moved out or made the determination to move out. But on page 230, I'm proving to you I read the book. Selling to a private equity is a different kind of gamble. It's like handing your child to a stranger and hoping they'll raise it with love. Sometimes they do, sometimes they don't. In Delaware, where we were recorded, the law is unambiguous. Once the public board contemplates a sale, its fiduciary duty narrows to one thing: maximize shareholder value in the short term. Everything else, the culture, the people, and even the founder's vision, that would be you, Rick, gets pushed aside. Not because the board didn't care, but because the legal mandate leaves little room for anything else. And I just think that, and we've seen it with Outback, Basham and Sullivan, Bob Basham and Chris Sullivan. They started as servers, and they started it. And the next thing you know, they're doing $3 million, putting 20% to the bottom line. And they could use that to open up another restaurant and then have a managing partner. But I'd like your thoughts generally, not specifically, but on involving private equity firms in restaurant acquisitions.
3: Well, I think you touched on a lot of it, but I'd add one more element, and that is that they often loaded up with unsustainable debt.
8: Mm-hmm.
3: Right. And that's what happened to CPK after we sold it to private equity guys. They put unsustainable debt and then did all of the things that you suggested as well. And that is, they got rid of long-term employees, brought in other ones, gave managers, regional managers, more stores to manage than we thought was feasible. Mm-hmm. And that's a playbook, right? And they play on, you hope you win more than you lose. But it's all down to the bean counting and the numbers crunching, and puts the company at risk. And we thought we were going to stay around, as you saw in my book, and as it turned out, they didn't want us around, and then they ran it into trouble. And now, however, there are new private equity guys in it now, and I'm hoping that they have a long-term vision for it. I've spoken to them, and I believe that they're committed to the brand, and hopefully we can reinvigorate it.
8: You know, when I was at the store at Park Meadows, and I'm an advocate for the industry, I want people to get out and try things. But you know, it mentioned in your book that one of the private equity firms said, instead of wearing the CPK kind of uniform that you and Larry created, they just turned the staff loose and let them wear whatever they wanted. And I noticed that the food was excellent. The service was very good, but it wasn't as crisp. The server came to me in jeans. And that doesn't bother me if I go to a sports bar or if I go to a brew pub or something like that. But having read the book, it just flashed in my mind. I remember when Rick said they let him wear jeans and let him wear shirts that they, whatever. But there are those subtle changes. Now the food is still there, but I could tell that there wasn't the Rick and Larry. And I don't know you guys, but I was in your stores when you were the guys, and it just looked to me like, hopefully this new private equity company can inject a little bit of crispness to the experience.
3: Mike, I think you once again touched on it. That was, you know, we were a very manicured image, and we were very, because we were unique in that a pizza place that was crisp and clean and had well-trained servers and was professional. So that's what made CPK unique in addition to barbecue chicken pizza. And then when these private equity guys came in, as you said, they let them wear anything of jeans, and it changed the tone. And people, just exactly as you said, sometimes you can't articulate why it feels different, but it does feel different. And it sends a message that I don't believe was a good message. It wasn't a message of professionalism. I'm with you, by the way. I think the food has remained very consistent and excellent. In our entire time, after that original chef, we never had another chef. I know they started to call some people pizza chefs, okay? But that's different. We've had three people in the entire history of CPK that really became our culinary leads that Larry and I worked with. One who's been there now 20 years, one who had been there 30 years, and the first one had been there 12 years. And that's one of the reasons food is so consistent.
8: His name is Rick Rosenfield. We've got to take a break. But Rick, if you can stay with me after the break, I want to know, where do you... Hey, everybody, it's Mike. And for a while, I've been telling you about the Pines Bar and Grill, exit 188 and I-25 in Castle Pines. Well, for you folks in Aurora, Southeast Denver, you don't have to go all the way to Castle Pines, because you know what? They opened up a second place. It's called Draft Society. And it's down on South Parker Road at Chambers. You know where the Chick-fil-A is. You know where that shopping center is. Yeah, they opened up a place called Draft Society. They got over 30 taps. They got over 30 TV sets. But they're serving the same great... I'm going to call it bar food. I'm going to call it a sports bar. But they are serving burgers and wings, sure. But they are also serving some Mediterranean dishes. They're serving some Indian dishes. They are serving a tandoor chicken sandwich on naan bread that is absolutely sensational. So whether you want to watch some sports, sit on the patio, relax, listen to some music. Yep, they've got live music. Check out Pines Bar and Grill in Castle Pines or the Draft Society in Aurora. And tell them you heard about it from Mike Boyle on The Restaurant Show.
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8: All right, welcome back to the Restaurant Show. We're talking about a book about restaurants. It's called The California Pizza Kitchen Story by Rick Rosenfield. He and his partner, Larry, they started it back in 1985 in Beverly Hills, took them to Heights. How many stores I'm trying to remember. My mind is a trap, but sometimes stuff gets out. You guys, with partners and so forth, didn't you get it up to 260, 265, something like
3: that? Yeah, with the franchise. We have 210 stores that we ran. A lot of people think of CPK as a franchise, but other than the airports and to Steve Wynn in the Mirage, Rick Caruso in Los Angeles, we only had two franchise restaurants. So we had 212 that we owned when we sold the company.
8: And by the way, folks, Rick Caruso, if you read my blog on my website at MikeBoyle.com called My House Burned Down, Rick Caruso is the guy that developed the Village in Pacific Palisades. And he ran for mayor. He was beaten. The machine in Los Angeles is not going to let a Rick Caruso or a Spencer Pratt win that mayoral election, folks. So you might as well get that out of your head right now. Rick, I'm not trying to bring politics into it, but I bet you would agree with me. Anyway,
3: I agree. I wish Rick Caruso, who I have the greatest respect for, had been mayor of Los Angeles. I'm very proud to say that.
8: And he's a visionary. But anyway, so let's get back. So we are now down, and I think the server at Park Meadows told me, I think he said 104. Does that sound right? I thought I'd read 110. But going from a height of 210 with you and Larry and franchises, 250, 260, back to 100, that's not the direction you want to go. What do you see the future holding for California Pizza Kitchen? Great food. Well, the server was very pleasant, but where do you see it going?
3: You know, they ran it into bankruptcy, and that's how they dropped out of a lot of leases. And there's new private equity guys, very committed. The first time we have talked to the owners in 15 years, and where they've reached out to us and are very interested in what we believe and what would drive it. And I believe they're committed to the brand. I believe they believe it's iconic. I believe that they're going to work on the core stuff that make it better, to give you a better experience. So I'm optimistic for the first time, frankly, that I've been in 15 years.
8: You know, in the Army, they call it, you don't retreat, you fall back to a more strategic position. And listeners, so that's what the CPK is not the first restaurant that's done this. They'll close what they call underperforming stores. Maybe it's because of the burden of debt that they have. Maybe it's because the store doesn't have the sales that they want. There can be an awful lot of different reasons. You can't paint with too broad a brush here. But at any rate, so you see maybe at 100, 105, 110, we've hit the low point, and maybe we might start to see a CPK popping up here, popping up there, as this new private equity company commits to the brand.
3: Yes, I think their strategy is to actually franchise to experienced developers, to sort of re-franchise system to sell off areas, and actually, yes, to attract more franchisees. And I think they can do it before, when you're owned by the banks, when you're declining, you're not going to attract franchisees, you're not going to attract investors. But I think they're in a position now where they can.
8: Well, and that almost going back to, I don't know if you knew the example of the Chipotle, but, you know, you're in a small town, Alamosa, Colorado, and the town with traffic and population will support one McDonald's. But if you can say to that McDonald's guy, you'd like to grow, we don't have another franchise of McDonald's for you in Colorado, but we can give you a Chipotle. So maybe as they expand, they can go to an operator and say, you've got a burger place, you've got a chicken place, would you like to have a pizza place, and sell that person a franchise, and that becomes the way they grow. Is that feasible?
3: Yeah, yes.
8: Is that?
3: Yes, No, I think that's a simple way, but exactly it. I think their commitment is to go after experienced operators,
8: right?
3: People that can demonstrate. That's how we did too in our foreign franchise. We went to people, or they came to us, but the only ones we accepted were people that we could see their operations, see how they operate, and see if we think they could uphold our standards. I think that's what they're up to today, and I think it's a good plan for today.
8: And instead of a lot of models, listeners, where as a franchise is trying to grow, it becomes an alligator that's got to be fed. And they will take the first guy named Elmer Fudd that walks in with a $25,000, $50,000 franchise fee, and they'll give him a store. And that's where you begin to see this rapid rise, but then you'll begin to see the contraction. So it sounds to me like a formula that has good things in the future for CPK and California Pizza Kitchen. Rick Rosenfield, it was a great book. It was a wonderful read. I loved it as somebody in the industry. But thanks for the, and we'll push it hard. And you're going to join us at the book club in September. I don't even know if you know that, but the listeners to the book club are going to get to meet you as well. But thank you for your time. I appreciate it, sir.
3: Oh, great. It was great fun. Thanks, Mike.
8: All right, let's go ahead and wrap up this hour of the Mike Boyle Restaurant Show.

0: U.S. embassies in the Middle East are warning Americans to be prepared to depart the region, citing the unpredictable Iranian regime. An advisory from the U.S. embassy in Saudi Arabia says citizens should exercise caution and be prepared for flight cancellations, airspace closures, and potential travel disruptions if there's an escalation in hostilities. The warning comes as multiple sources report the U.S. and Israel are preparing for a new round of strikes against Iran's energy infrastructure as soon as this weekend. President Trump says he strongly disagrees with the Justice Department's decision to drop charges against a former Olympian accused in damaging D.C.'s reflecting pool. In a post on Truth Social today, Trump went on to say the case was obviously vandalism and that major damage was done. U.S. District Attorney Jeanine Pirro filed a motion Friday to dismiss the charges against former Olympian canoeist David Hearn after prosecutors determined that the damage to the reflecting pool's liner was in fact due to the contractor's botched work. Californians heading to the beach to beat the heat could see some dangerous conditions. Rich Cassone with details.
1: Big waves and dangerous surf are hitting beaches up and down the California coast this weekend.
2: They're pretty rough. Very pretty, very intense. I wasn't expecting the waves being so big.
1: The National Weather Service has issued a high surf advisory through 5 p.m. tonight for beaches in Southern California and a beach hazard statement for the Bay Area. Rip currents and high surf are possible just a week after the dramatic rescue of a boy on a Santa Cruz beach was caught on camera. The National Weather Service says breaking waves as high as 10 feet are possible. I'm Rich Cassone.
0: The U.S. Department of Agriculture has issued a public health alert for a frozen burrito sold at Costco stores over an undeclared allergen. 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
3: Your Saturday forecast here in the Denver metro area. Plenty of sunshine and breezy today. Highs around 95. Clear tonight. Breezy with gusts up to about 25 miles per hour. Low temperatures in the middle 60s. Pretty toasty for your Sunday with a heat advisory in effect for all day Sunday. Daytime highs reaching 100 degrees with gusty winds kicking up to about 20 to 25 miles per hour. Sunday night mostly clear and breezy. Lows in the mid 70s. Another hot day on the way for Monday. Highs near 100 with a slight chance for a late day shower or thunderstorm Monday night. I'm meteorologist Patrice Sutter.
4: Current temperature
5: 92 degrees.
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16: During the War for Independence, General George Washington, the man we refer to today as the father of our country, led American troops through military defeat after defeat. And in the bitter winter of 1777, he wrote this somber note to a friend in Philadelphia. Quote, "You might have tracked our army from White Marsh to Valley Forge by the blood on their feet," end of quote. Many soldiers continued to march through the deep snows of Pennsylvania without shoes. Others suffered from disease, hunger, and freezing conditions. Nearly 2,000 of Washington's men died, yet George Washington did not lose faith. Amid the hardship, loss, and uncertainty of Valley Forge, he turned to God in prayer. At a time when our nation once again faces division and uncertainty, may we follow Washington's example, kneeling humbly, praying faithfully, and asking God to guide the future of America.
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17: He spent over 40 years in and around the restaurant industry. He's been an owner and an operator. He's a member of the Colorado Restaurant Hall of Fame for over 30 years. 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

0: let's get it on. It's 4:06. I'm Mike Boyle, and we are back for the second hour of the Restaurant Show. Hope you enjoyed that interview with Rick Rosenfield, author of the California Pizza Kitchen story. He, along with Larry Flax, were the founders of California Pizza Kitchen. You know, I think that since everybody eats out, even occasionally, that you say, boy, wouldn't it be fun to be in this business? And it looks like a high-energy business. And so you cash in your 401k, and you buy a sandwich shop, you buy a sandwich franchise, and your wife works the register, and you make the sandwiches, or you work the register, and she makes the sandwiches. And, you know, you make yourself a living, but you probably don't make as much money as you would have made if you left your money in the 401k and kept your job. But if you're going to go big, it really does require a different level of thinking. And California Pizza Kitchen certainly, you know what? It was a great concept. And like Larry said, like Rick said, I beg your pardon, the food has remained very, very good. So who knows? Maybe we'll see some places popping up. Or maybe what we'll do is we'll find people that have a restaurant and restaurant background expanding by picking up a California Pizza Kitchen franchise. 303-696-1971 if you want to give me a call, if you want to send me a text, 720-819-5115. Today is August 1st. It is the 150th anniversary. August 1st, 1876, California became a state. Yes, very nice. Does anybody else know the significance of August 1st? 303-696-1971. Text line 720-819-5115. Douglas County Fair this weekend, so that is what's going on in Castle Rock. We did a spot in the last hour for Black Eyed Pea. Yes, Black Eyed Pea in Castle Rock closed after business last Sunday. After I got off the air at noon, I went over there. Place was packed. I saw one of the owners, one of the managing partners, and he said, if we were this busy all the time, if we were this busy every Sunday, we might have given some thought to keeping it. They were on a lease. The lease was set to expire in October. They had done some things to the building and to the parking lot, to the signage that might give you an indication that they were hoping to stay. And I'm sure that they were hoping to stay. But at any rate, that was not to be. So they shut down that store. They've still got Pueblo, Colorado Springs, Fort Collins, Westminster up at 104th and I-25. They've got the store in Englewood at Bellevue and Broadway, and they've got the store in Parker. The store in Parker is still doing breakfast. So get on out and support them, and we'll keep you posted. All right, so let's do this. Let's go ahead and take a break. We're going to talk with an author, another author, a little bit different type of book in this hour. But let me get into a couple of other things that I've had going on this week when we come back on the Restaurant Show.
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0: Hey, everybody, it's Mike, and if you've listened to the show with any regularity, you know we are not slaves to convention. Well, you know what? We have an official long-haul truck driver, Ronnie up in Greeley, and we have an official motorcycle club for the Mike Boyle Restaurant Show. Well, now we have an official restaurant on the I-70 corridor in Kansas. If you're on I-70, going east or coming back west, stop off in Salina, Kansas, and go to a restaurant called Martinelli's Little Italy. And I'm telling you, you won't be disappointed. The wedge salad. I know it's an Italian restaurant. I had a great pasta dish, but they've got a steak that will blow you away. And yes, it's called Little Italy. So it's got the red and white check tablecloths. The only thing missing are the Chianti bottles with wax. But the food is so good. And you ask for the owner. His name is Tony. You ask for Tony. You tell him you heard about it on the Mike Boyle Restaurant Show. And I promise they will make your drive worth your while.
2: 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Everybody

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0: morning, 13 minutes after 4 o'clock. Mike Boyle here, host of the Restaurant Show. We're going to talk with a guy named Alex Decker in the next segment, recommended to me by the publicist for Jack Carr, and he is going to be joining us, telling us about his book. Interesting. Yes, it was a thriller, but I think when you hear the angle of it, I think that you will enjoy hearing about it. And in September, pardon me, both Alex Decker and Rick Rosenfield will be at our book club meeting. If you'd like to join us, everybody is welcome. Yes, Texter, you are right. Anniversary, radio anniversary, August 1st, 1991. I went on the air for the first time, a Saturday, and I have been on for 35 years. Who'd have thunk it? Who'd have thought the show would last that long and continue to go strong with meal deals and trips to Mexico and book clubs and callers and texters? And thank you, thank you, thank you so much. 35 years and have never missed a weekend since. All right, let me see here. Is Parker or Castle Rock closed? I might have misheard. Castle Rock is closed. Parker is still open, and Parker is still doing the breakfast. Yes, it is the 50th year since the tragic flood in the Big Thompson Canyon. That is correct. I don't know that it took place on August 1st, 1976. I thought it was a couple days ago, but it extended for a while. Let's see here. Happy anniversary. I remember that it was August 1st, 1991, that you went on the air with the Mike Boyle Restaurant Show. Wow, listener. You've been listening for 35 years? That's what I would call a slow learner. All right. No, I'm kidding. Happy to have you aboard. 303-696-1971. Text line 720-819-5115. Okay, so last weekend, I mentioned that I had seen a post for new chicken tenders at Costco. All right, I'm going to assume, you know what your brother said about assuming, but I'm going to assume that most listeners, if a bachelor like me can have the executive membership that gets me in early, have my daughter and son-in-law on it, I don't need 96 rolls of toilet paper, but I like Costco. I became a member about 2 or 3 years ago at the suggestion of a friend. I like it. And so I was running in to get some Safe Catch tuna. I was running in to get some their foot-long hot dogs. I did grab a pack of their 48 to 50 slices of bacon. You know what? Costco has never disappointed me until I got that bacon. I brought it home. I fried up some of it for the dog. And so I'm not sure that I'm going to go that route again. I've got 50 pieces left, so we will use it. But then I went to the counter to get the chicken fingers, chicken tenders, whatever you want to call them. And you get 5 good size for $6.99. And since they moved Pepsi out of Costco in favor of the C word, I don't take the soda, but they gave me a bottle of water. So, you know, I didn't realize that that was an option before. First time I'd ever gotten a bottle of water with it. But I got them, and it's interesting because the social media post was raving about how good the chicken tenders were. Remember, they are producing, who knows how many chicken tender strips that Costco goes through, an individual Costco, not to mention their system-wide, in a day. But they came out fresh, they came out hot, came out with a good dipping sauce, and then I got an email from a listener, and he said he went and got them, and he didn't like them. So on one hand, I've got this social media person video raving about them, and on the other hand, I have a listener that I know comes to the book club I feel very comfortable with. He wasn't impressed. I would say that I fall somewhere in the middle. Now, I knew that when I got up back to the car, the dog would be expecting a hot dog, so I did get the Costco hot dog. But I you know what? Go give them a try. $6.95, when you think of all the $6.95s you pissed away in your life, go give them a try, and let me know what you think. I thought it was certainly worth a try. Something else I did this week. In Castle Rock, on Wilcox Street at 6, there's a restaurant called the Castle View Cafe. You might have seen it featured on the news because they're in a little mini strip center, and the landlord keeps issuing parking tickets for people that go to the restaurant. Well, hopefully they've got that resolved. But the owner, Tom Wurz, nice guy, Castle View Cafe, he's also got the Stone Gate Cafe over in Parker at... what would that be? Lincoln and Stonegate? Lincoln and Jordan? Anyway, and he just opened the third in the right behind. Remember where the Safeway used to be at County Line and Quebec? Now it's some sort of an electronics store. Around behind that is Arc. Well, in that little alcove there, he has now opened up Willow Creek Cafe. And I had a very good traditional Reuben, all right, and I thought it was very good, and I was going to have the fries, and the server said, why don't you get the onion rings? They are frozen, but so many of these frozen products now are set up so that they you just don't think they are. They're really, really good. So Castle View Cafe, by the way, is going to be at the Taste of Douglas County on August 20th. If you want tickets, go to tasteofdouglascounty.com. All right, let's take a break. And when we come back, Alex Decker, Desert Heist. When former Green Beret Nate Wild leaves the military to pursue his lifelong passion, what could possibly go wrong? All right, we'll talk with Alex when we come back on the Mike Boyle Restaurant Show. Hey, buddy, it's Mike, and you know we talk about serious stuff here, restaurants, travel, movies, books, sports, but every once in a while we like to put a smile on your face, and that's why we have a new segment called You Can't Make This Stuff Up.
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0: Yeah, brought to you by the Rock Yard Brewing Company. 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Whether you want a sandwich, salad, burger, whether you want to sit down and have a nice entree, they've got a beautiful patio as well. But thanks to the Rock Yard Brewing Company for helping bring you this new segment.
5: 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Now, for you Southsiders, his wife has opened up Nanu's Kitchen, an Indian eatery at 8174 South Kipling Parkway, just north of C470 in Littleton. As you would expect, the same great recipes used at his other places are being used at Nanu's. 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
0: Now in the parking lot. Moving on here on the Mike Boyle Restaurant Show, where we talk about restaurants, travel, movies, books, sports, whatever we feel like talking about. 35 years on the air in Denver, 30 years in Colorado Springs. Yep. Restaurants, travel, movies, books, sports. Well, you know what I heard from David Brown. David Brown is the ace publicist with Simon & Schuster. And he says, you know, I got this new guy. His name is Alex Decker. He's got a book out called Desert Heist. And I said, well, you know, David, if you're recommending the guy, I want it. He sent it out. I read it because, you know, when I interview an author, I've already read the book. So I can give you a little inside baseball, not just the standard questions that you typically get asked. So I've got him on the line. Alex, welcome to the show. Thanks for joining us.
7: Hey, thanks so much for having me.
0: Okay. So I'm betting that I'm going to ask you different questions than you get asked from somebody that gets a publicity sheet. What do you think? Because I've read the book.
7: Okay, I like it. Let's do it.
0: Are you prepared to answer questions out of the norm?
7: I will do my best.
0: All right. So, first of all, let's tell the listeners a little bit about you, because when former Green Beret Nate Weil leaves the military to pursue his lifelong passion for archaeology, he becomes obsessed with the legendary mystery, the lost city of Ubar. Sometime called the Atlantis of the Sands. So, Alex, you are a former Green Beret. You have left the military, and apparently you are pursuing your lifelong passion for writing books. Is that close?
7: Just about, yeah. That sounds right.
0: All right, so what is it with you special ops guys, Jack Carr, and I could go on and on, that all of a sudden get out of the military and decide to write a book?
7: You know, I think it's probably different for everyone.
0: Sure, of course.
7: I think I've heard enough of Jack Carr's story that I think he always had it in his mind. He wanted to be a SEAL, and then he wanted to be an author and write fiction novels. I am kind of the opposite of that. I sort of thought that I would just stay in the Army forever until they kicked me out, and then I'd go find something else to do that was very, very similar in nature. I actually wrote Desert Heist as a pet project in between deployments. I had been gone for so long that essentially my command told me that I was way over the allotted amount of time to be gone, so I needed to stay at home and do nothing for a little bit, which is not my strong suit. And so I had this idea in my head for a book, and so I ended up writing Desert Heist, and then I shelved it and put it away. And it didn't see the light of day again until I met my now wife. And through the course of our courtship, it came up that I had kind of written a book as a project, and I let her read it. And she thought, you might have something here. And that kind of kicked off the whole thing. But definitely an accidental author, not a planned one.
0: All right. Terrific. After Harvard rejects his proposal, an official channel slam shut. First of all, I think the best thing that happened to Nate Wilde was that he got rejected by Harvard. You know, we are a Cal Poly family in the Boyle household, and we call Harvard the school for kids that can't get into Cal Poly. What do you think of that? I'm being a little silly here, Alex, but it's my show, right? All right. So let's talk. I have a real fascination with ancient cultures. I started wandering around Mexico years and years. I'm a Southern California boy. And I heard about the Mayans, and I read the book Aztec, came out in the 60s. And I just became kind of fascinated with that. And when you grow up United States, if you grew up in the East, there's a lot of Civil War battlefields. But if you grow up in the West, there's a lot of old forts, and there's a lot of old things that can be excavated and found. And so next thing you know, I'm taking groups of listeners to Mexico, and I'm seeing all these Mayan ruins. In 1978, I went to Chichen Itza when there was no such thing as Tulum in a tourist area. And I remember meeting a couple people. We shared a car, rented probably the only car on the Yucatan available for rent, and drove out there, and there was nobody there. And now it's one of the wonders of the world. And I've gone on trips to Copan, Honduras, with excavation crews where we got to go down into the Mayan ruins and learn that as a ruler died, the next ruler would build on top of that to elevate themselves. So I've always been kind of fascinated with that. And the story was a thriller, Alex, but I really found the interest in the lost city of Ubar. Am I pronouncing that right?
7: You are, yes.
0: Okay, sometimes called the Atlantis of the Sands. And I did a little research, I did a little looking up, and I had a little trouble figuring out what was facts and what was fiction. Where did you even hear about this? Where is it for the listeners? And I mean, it's in this godforsaken desert area that only camel trails go to. Talk a little bit about how this came about for you.
7: For sure. So I also have always been very deeply interested in ancient history. I think it's fascinating, like you said, like your example of the ruler building on top of the previous ruler. I think we start to see that in quite a lot of cultures, or we see that when there was something grand that was built, the next ruler will slap their name on it, almost like graffiti, and claim it as their own. So I always thought this kind of stuff was absolutely fascinating. So my career, 20 years in Special Forces, the first half of that I spent at 5th Special Forces Group, which their area of operation is the Middle East. And so I spent a lot of time in the Middle East in my life, and obviously being very interested in archaeology and history and all of these things, all of these legends kind of come about. So I had learned about Ubar, also called Aram of the Pillars, referred to as Atlantis of the Sands. So far back, I couldn't even quite tell you when. And so when I thought about putting a story together of this kind of variety, I knew I wanted it placed in the Middle East because that's where I have such a wealth of experience. I'm an Arabic speaker. The Army trained me to learn to speak Arabic. So I knew that I wanted to be in that area. And so having it be this lost city just made sense. The empty quarter of Saudi Arabia, as you said, very inhospitable, a vast, largely unexplored in many places, very difficult to get to. So it has kind of that remote edge of the map kind of feeling. And so it was a great setting for it. The history of Ubar itself, as you mentioned, fact or fiction, like most great ancient stories, gets blended in between the two. But it does pop up in many places. It pops up in the Quran. It pops up through a lot of oral traditions. It pops up in 1001 Nights, also known as Arabian Nights. And so it's grounded in some historical reality, but where the line between fact and fiction is drawn is very difficult to tell, which makes for a fun thriller.
0: So my confusion was somewhat justified. So,
7: for sure.
0: Right?
7: Absolutely.
0: You know, it's interesting because the story, folks, is about this Atlantis of the Sands that sinks into the earth through a gigantic sinkhole. And you might say, well, what do you mean a whole town, a whole community, a whole village sinks down into a sinkhole? Well, we think of a sinkhole as something that swallows a car if it's really big. But you know what? On the Yucatan Peninsula, the entire Yucatan Peninsula is built on water. It's built on a river. And I've been at places, Alex, where not towns, but houses and giant, giant trees have all of a sudden just crashed down 50, 60, 70 feet into this cenote underneath the ground that people may or may not even have known that it was there. And also, there's a lot of towns on the Yucatan Peninsula where the Mayans founded them because of the water. But what does water bring? It brings mosquitoes. So they actually had to kind of move the town. So I didn't struggle. Has anybody that's read the book struggled with the idea of this entire town, this entire Atlantis of the sands, just sinking into this gigantic sinkhole? Because that's a vital part of the story.
7: Not that I have heard, and for it, so even Nate, as he's defending his thesis to
0: Alex, are you with us? We lost you for just a second.
7: Oh, I'm sorry, can you hear me now?
0: Yeah, but you, yeah, wherever you were when we were doing well, stay there, please. Okay, go ahead.
7: Okay, so there is some precedent for it. So I haven't heard that that comment yet. So whenever Nate goes to Harvard and he's defending his thesis, he brings up there's an expedition, and this is a real expedition, in 1992 that found a kind of a lost town area, kind of almost like an outpost in Shishir in Oman. The Randolph Finds, I believe, was part of that as well. And but essentially, when they looked at it, they saw that it had collapsed, partially collapsed underground because of the way that the water tables were. And so between that and some of the towers it had, their thought was this could possibly be the lost city of Ubar. So Nate brings that up actually in the book as well. But there is some precedent for having larger kind of pockets of civilization falling down into some of these sinkholes.
0: You know, we're talking with Alex Decker, folks, D-E-K-K-E-R. His book is called Desert Heist, recently came out, Simon & Schuster. And by the way, Alex is going to be joining us in September at our book club meeting, the Restaurant Show Book Club at the View House Restaurant in Centennial. So you'll get to meet him virtually. You'll get to see him a little bit, ask him a little bit about this. But I found it fascinating because, you know, we've got to take a break, Alex. But when we come back, you know, there are situations when you think about water underneath the sand. You look at the sands of the Sahara. You look at the sands and you think, how could anything possibly grow out there? Well, there's a pretty good example of a place in Africa that I'm going to talk about here in just a moment. But you know, for a while, I've been telling you about a new restaurant in Castle Rock. It's called the Courtyard Social. Well, nothing's changed, but it's really not new anymore. It's been around for over 4 years, going strong. Owned and operated by well-known Colorado restaurateur Gary Mantelli, a guy with a long list of restaurant success, the Courtyard Social really does have something for everybody. It can satisfy your need for either casual or upscale dining. 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
0: All right, let's keep it going here on the Mike Boyle Restaurant Show, where we talk about, you know what, on the restaurant show, we even occasionally talk about restaurants, but we talk about travel and movies and books and sports and whatever I feel like talking about. We are speaking with Alex Decker, D-E-K-K-E-R. Alex, 20 years, Special Forces, United States Army, spent a lot of time in the Middle East, decided when he got out, let's write a book about the Middle East. Let's write a book about the lost city of Ubar, sometimes called the Atlantis of the Sands. And he set the tone in the last segment. If you missed it, of course, you can pick it up on the podcast on my website at MikeBoyle.com. But Alex, let's move on. You know, I think that when you look at a desert, you know, you wonder, how can these flowers bloom? How can animals live out here? You know, you're familiar, I'm sure, with the Namib Desert in Namibia in Africa, right?
7: Mm-hmm.
0: Okay, well, folks, the coast is called the Skeleton Coast because ships coming around the tip of the southern tip of Africa, they would get lost in a fog and they'd run aground and they knew that they were stuck. They knew they weren't going anywhere because there was sand that came right down to the ocean. The crews knew that they were dead because there was just miles and miles and miles of the Namib Desert. Well, you go to the Namib, which I have visited, and I wouldn't be surprised if Alex had as well, and it's just, there's flowers, beautiful flowers that flourish throughout the course of the year. And you'll see elephants. Well, people know that elephants need about 90 gallons of water when they take a drink. Well, in the Namib, that water isn't there. But the elephants have learned genetically to grow longer legs so they can walk through the sand and take their trunk and burrow down and get water from underground streams. So when you look at the Namib, when you look at the Yucatan, you don't think about cenotes and rivers, 350 miles of cenote rivers under the Yucatan. When you look at the deserts of Oman and Saudi Arabia, Alex, I bet you the first time you arrived 20 plus years ago, you said, what do you mean there's water under all this sand? But I thought you did a great job of explaining to people how this really does exist. Talk about that.
7: Thank you. Yeah, it's interesting because life flourishes everywhere and it finds a way and adapts, like you said, with the elephants and hyenas and things along the Skeleton Coast. And that happens everywhere. And so, you know that there is a reason, there's something that's feeding that and that's helping that life to flourish and grow. And so it was interesting. I always kind of knew about the water tables underneath, that there are these pockets of water in the Arabian Desert. But I know quite a bit about special operations. I know quite a bit about history. I know much less about hydrology. And so I had to kind of deep dive this and go on and learn some. And really fascinating just how much water is under there. And really, they don't quite know. But if any person can do this, if you go on Google Earth, for example, and put it on satellite view, you can go look at the Arabian Desert and you'll see these agricultural centers that have these rings of green that they're growing, and they're tapping into those underwater,
0: Alex,
7: water tables and aquifers. And you can see that, and just kind of as a sign of what's really under there.
0: Well, and a big part of the story in Desert Heist is that there are people that want that water because, I think it's safe to say that water is life. And so there becomes kind of a conspiracy to see who's going to get the water and how you're going to protect it and so forth. Hunted by terrorists and pursued by ruthless former Russian special agent operatives and racing against a shadowy organization determined to keep the truth buried, Nate and his team uncover evidence that could rewrite humanity's understanding of the ancient world and reshape the future, and reshaping the future based on the water that they hope to find. There have been people, I like the fact that I learned a little bit in listening, in reading your book, Alex, is that there's been people wandering the deserts of that part of the world for years, going back to the Brits and going back to some famous expeditions that had been there thinking that they would find water and looking for it. I thought that that was a nice tie-in. I thought that I like it when a book makes me want to go look other stuff up, whether it's the lost city of Ubarb or it's the Philby expedition to try to find water. Talk a little bit about how you even knew about that stuff.
7: Well, first off, I'm glad you enjoyed that. And that is what I wanted to do with the book was I wanted to be the story of high adventure that people enjoy reading, but I want you to learn something along the way because I learned quite a bit putting this book together. And so
0: I'll bet.
7: When you look at it's not just the lost city of Ubar and the ancient history associated, but there's been expeditions and there's been other people that were interested in this and that kind of sought to go on those great exploration journeys to look for it. And so Bertram Thomas, St. John Philby, these guys are, turn of the century, 1920s, going looking for, 1930s, going looking for the lost city or looking to chart across the Arabian Desert, but having an inkling about the city. Part of that is whether you were doing it 100 years ago or today or 1,000 years ago, if you're traveling across an expansive desert that large, you need sources of water. You can't carry everything you need. It's very difficult, right? So that was a great way to tie in. The book itself opens up with Philby, kind of a throwback, and you see that they're looking for these wells. They're looking for the water. They're looking for these sources of life that allow them and their men and their camels and the entire expedition to keep going. And so those underwater sources play in, but those wells are also of utmost importance to Nate Wild and his team as they're going through the desert today.
0: Well, and you know what? It's kind of interesting, Alex, when you think about it. You know, I just drove the Alaska Highway, the Alcan, and no computers mm-hmm. and no internet and no cell phone and so forth, but I never felt like I was on the edge. You know what I mean? I knew that somebody was going to come along eventually. Highway 50 in Nevada is called the loneliest road in America. And back in the 80s, Time published an article, there's no phones, you better have water, you better have extra tires, you better know how to fix a flat, all of that type of stuff. Well, you know what? You can wander across the deserts of the Middle East and probably in 2026 not be particularly concerned about your connectivity. And yet, can you imagine the explorations in 1900 and 1920? I mean, you're not knowing where you're going. Nobody knows where you are, and you're not knowing how long it's going to take to get back. You don't know how much water you can bring and so forth. So you had to have some serious stones if you were going to go out and do some of this exploration stuff. You know, and you could turn that into the Oregon Trail, and you can turn that into Lewis and Clark. But I just thought that that was a fascinating part about your story, and you weaved it into this fictional account that kind of made me wonder, okay, what's going to happen to these people? So I thought that that was a nice touch in the book.
7: Thank you. One of the fun things when you're talking about kind of an adventure thriller is going, treading new ground and going places, kind of finding those unexplored corners of the map. And so we have this notion, I think, in 2026 that the world is very small and there are no places left to be discovered. But in fact, as you well know, as you've talked about from some of your travels, the world is a very big place. There's lots of unexplored, uninhabited to most of the world kind of places to go. And the empty quarter of the Arabian Desert is one of those. So even though we're now living in a time where there's robots on Mars, Nate and the guys can still get up to some adventure in a place that is inhospitable and where they really are kind of on their own.
0: Well, and you know what? I told you this interview would be all over the map, Alex. But you know what? There's places I've been in the Amazon. My daughter and I went into the Amazon. We went on an expedition down there, not one of these group tours. And they'll just flat tell you there's people out here. There's tribes a few miles that way. And if you, that have never come in contact with human beings, that have never, and they don't, and the governments have just said, the governments of Brazil and Peru and, Ecuador and Bolivia, they've said, you know what, you leave them alone. They're out there. We don't need to know all about them. And there are places like that. There's places like that in Indonesia. So I thought it was pretty cool. I'm not sure that it made me want to go to Oman. I don't know. I don't know that that's on my travel bucket list, Alex, but, I did my time, United States Army, but you know what? I'm a little older now that if they send me those induction papers and tell me that that's where I'm going to go, I'll go, I'll serve my country. But I don't know that as a civilian and paying for it, I have any interest in visiting Oman. but is that safe to say? Is that I'm not being a negative Nelly here, am I? That's probably pretty good travel advice, right?
7: Especially right now with everything going on in that region. Things are pretty hot and tense right now. I'd avoid it for the foreseeable future.
0: And I have been to the Middle East. I've been to Bahrain and been to Israel and been to a few other places. But anyway, his name is Alex Decker, D-E-K-K-E-R. The book is called Desert Heist. It just came out in, late July. And folks, I'll tell you something. I think that you will really, really enjoy it. Alex, are there plans for, will we see more of Nate Wild? Because you did a great job at the end where you said, Nate says through Alex that when his friends say, well, now that you've done it, now that you've done your dissertation, now that you've gotten your PhD, are you done with this nonsense? I'm paraphrasing, but Nate basically says, no, there's a great big world out there and there's a whole lot of ancient civilizations. So it sounds to me like we might have more Nate Wild coming down the pike.
7: You are absolutely correct. There, as we mentioned before, there's a whole history out there waiting to be discovered, and Nate is looking for it. The second Nate Wild adventure is with my editor, Emily Bessler, now, and I am in the process of writing the third.
0: All right. Perfect for readers of Jack Carr, Brad Thor. We've had these folks on the air with us. Alex Decker, welcome to the literary scene, and just know that you've got a... Hey, everybody, I love a Philly cheesesteak. Doesn't everybody love a Philly cheesesteak? And if you're going to call yourself a Philly cheesesteak like they do at the Taste of Philly restaurants, then you've got to do a good one. You've got to do the traditional, the authentic. I work with Martin Garvey. Martin Garvey's got three stores. He's over there in Highlands Ranch at University and County Line. He's in Denver at Colfax and Kipling. And he's got a store in Parker on Main Street. But there's 18 Taste of Phillies all up and down the Front Range. I'll tell you what, if you want to go and get the original Philly, you can. But if you want to doctor it up a little bit, maybe put a little green chili on it, you can do that. They have a wonderful Reuben sandwich. They have other sandwiches as well. But Taste of Philly, like I said, they're all up and down the Front Range. They do a wonderful, wonderful job. Most of them are open 7 days a week, serving lunch and dinner. But if you stop in, especially to see Martin in Highlands Ranch or Denver or Parker, tell them you heard about it from Mike Boyle on The Restaurant Show.
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0: Hey, everybody, Mike Ball. You know, recently I've been telling you that we've been broadcasting from what we call the Colorado Tiny Home Studios. 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
12: Put the lime in the coconut, you take them both together. Put the lime in the coconut and you feel better. Put the lime in the coconut, drink them
0: both. All right, 4:53. You know, if you've listened to the show, you know I am a believer in meritocracy, okay? So remember a couple weeks ago was the World Cup final between Spain and Argentina. And you know how reporters try to make everything about race. Did you see the reporter who asked an Argentina player why they don't have any blacks on their national team? The response was hilarious. From the player, he said, "Because we are a country, not a Disney movie." Come on, that is funny and that is great. All right, so I've made my, on social media, have you seen occasionally where somebody's going through a drive-through window or drive-through lane, and they come up to the drive-through window and they got the dog in the car, and the dog knows when they go to this fast food restaurant that he gets a pup cup? Well, my theory about drive-through windows, and I've said it over and over, America wouldn't have so many fat asses if people would get off them every once in a while. So you get up in the morning and you get in your car. Thank you very much, John. You get in your car and you go to the Starbucks and you sit in your car for 10 minutes while you're waiting for your double mocha latte espresso, whatever. And then you keep driving and you drive to the office. And there you sit down. Then when you go to lunch, you go to some fast food restaurant and you go through the drive-through lane and you sit there and you sit there and you wait for your food. Then you eat it in your car. And then you go back into the office. And then on the way home, maybe you go to the drive-through bank. Maybe you go to a drive-through restaurant and pick up a pizza for dinner that night. Well, so we don't do that in the Boyle household. I park, go in, and gives me a little exercise, stretch my legs, don't have to wait as long typically, but I always get the dog a pup cup. So he knows that if we're going here, going there, listen, he knows all of that stuff. When we go to the station, there's treats. When we go to the bank, there's treats. When we see this person on a walk, there's treats for him. But we always get a pup cup. And I was in Safeway the other day and went to the ice cream department and I saw, have you ever heard of Dogsters? D-O-G-S-T-E-R-S. Ice cream style treats for dogs. So I bought them and they come four in a box, about $4, about a buck a piece. You know, a pup cup might be a little less than that, but so what? So anyway, I just during that break gave him one and he kind of looked at it and said, I don't know. And he kind of looked at it and sniffed it and said, I don't know. And then he licked it. He went through that thing like Sherman went through Georgia. All right, folks, we are running out of time. Hey, you know, I told you I got a text message from somebody that said, is Parker or Castle Rock Black Eyed Peas closed? I might have heard misheard, and I said, no, the Castle Rock store, the Parker store is open. That person wrote back, whew, I'm getting takeout from the Parker store in a few minutes, and I was freaking out. Got a nice text message from Jeremy Levy, the official hamburger taster of the Mike Boyle Restaurant Show. He says, I've only been with this Mike Boyle thing since 1996, but I remember you in past years talking about how you started in 1991. So I've got 35 years today, and Jeremy's got about 30 years, 5 years less. But Jeremy, of course, was a little guy. His optometrist daughter went to school with my daughter at St. Mary's Academy, and we were talking in the parking lot one day, and the optometrist told me that Jeremy listens to the show. So Jeremy, we'll celebrate my 35th anniversary today, and we'll celebrate you being with me for 30 years. All right, want to remind you, oh, by the way, I looked it up. No, August 1st is my anniversary, 1991. 1991, the Big Thompson, was July 31st. I thought it was yesterday. I thought it was Thursday or yesterday. It was yesterday, so I didn't feel like sharing my anniversary with a disaster here in Colorado. Went to the Pines Bar and Grill this week. I didn't get a chance to talk about that, but I will get a chance to talk about that a bit more tomorrow. Tried a couple of other places I want to share with you, but, you know, what is the time go? Every Saturday 3 to 5, every Sunday 10 to noon. 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Your tickets are $20 at the door, but get them in advance for only $10. That includes beverages from Pepsi, Rock Yard Brewery, Honeybrook Meadery, Carboy. You know the Carboy Winery over there in Littleton? They're going to have wine samples. We'll have food from Courtyard Social, Duke Steakhouse, View House Restaurant, Old North End Italian, Rio. Cafe Rio will be back with Mexican food. It's always a ball. You can get your tickets in advance at TasteOfDouglasCounty.com. All right, Zach Brown's Toes. That'll be me in November. Want to take a group of listeners to Mexico. Toes in the sand, not a worry in the world, a cold beer in my hand. I'm going to get cleaned up, have myself a nice cold Coors Banquet while I watch the Rockies tonight. Adios, vaya con Dios, goodbye, go with God. Have a great rest of your evening, everybody. I'll talk to you tomorrow at 10 o'clock with another edition of The Restaurant Show.

0: State Department is urging Americans in the Middle East to consider leaving the region. The advisory warns U.S. citizens to be prepared to depart on short notice and cautions of possible flight disruptions and security risks as the conflict with Iran escalates. The alert comes as multiple sources report the U.S. and Israel are preparing for a new round of strikes against Iran's energy infrastructure. The warning was distributed through multiple U.S. embassies and consulates across the region. One GOP holdout senator says Todd Blanche will not be confirmed as attorney general next week. That's the response from North Carolina Republican Tom Tillis after President Trump threatened to renew a push for the anti-weaponization fund if Senate Republicans continue to block his nominee. In a post on X today, Tillis wrote, "It's unfortunate that Todd Blanche, who I consider qualified for the job, will not be confirmed because of the president's reversal." There is yet another lawsuit to stop state-mandated Ten Commandment displays in public school classrooms. Details from Lisa Carton.
1: A group of Houston-area moms argue that the law violates the Texas Constitution. They point to a parental rights amendment that voters approved last November. It reads that parents have the right to make decisions concerning the child's upbringing. The lawsuit, which was filed Thursday, does not have a hearing scheduled. The plaintiffs are asking for a temporary restraining order against the three districts from displaying the Ten Commandments before their school years begin next month. I'm Lisa Carton.
0: New car prices are causing buyers to go deeper into debt to finance purchases. Data from Edmunds shows almost 30% of new car buyers are still paying off loans for their trade-ins. Edmunds said the average amount of remaining balances on cars traded in the second quarter of 2026 was nearly $7,000. And according to WalletHub, the three happiest cities in the United States are Fremont, California, Bismarck, North Dakota, and Scottsdale, Arizona. They use factors like income, mental well-being, physical health, and social connections. I'm Rob Martin.
2: The Denver Metro forecast this Saturday night, gradually cooling temperatures into the mid-60s overnight with gusty winds at times up to 25 miles per hour. For your Sunday, a heat advisory goes into effect. Daytime high temperatures near 100 degrees with gusty winds up to about 20 to 25 miles per hour. Clear and breezy and mild overnight Sunday with lows down to 75. Then for Monday, another hot day on the way, highs near 100 degrees with buildup of clouds in the afternoon. Could see a shower two before midnight Monday with overnight lows in the middle 60s. Showers again on Tuesday and cooler, highs near 85. I'm meteorologist Patrice Sutter.
3: Current temperature
4: 93 degrees.
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0: Time now for Striking Gold with Kenny Michaels. Now, here's your host, Kenny Michaels.
1: All right. Welcome to the show, everybody. I'm your host, Kenny Michaels. It is great to be here today. Do we have a lot of information for you? Welcome aboard. All right. The number to get me live right now on air, 888-961-0222. Again, 888-961-0222. That's the number to get me live. The amazing Wendy is on phones this morning. Let's go, baby. You can also go to kennysgoldquiz.com and get the good-looking Kenny Michaels to help you move into gold. I'm going to call this show today, Thank You, China. That's right. Listen, we got to give thanks where thanks is due. We have to say thank you, China. Market Watch says we are about to embark on a huge gold run is brewing. CNBC, 2 days ago, said we are in the early stages of a major gold rush. Trump says we are entering the golden age right now. Scott Bessent, our Treasury Secretary, said two very important things this week. One, he said the U.S. dollar is eroding. Who does he blame? China. Listen carefully. He also said, when 1% of the global savings shifts to gold, you'll see gold at $25,000. Thank you, China. Why do I say thank you, China? Because as of last Friday, there are no more paper transactions involving Chinese banks. Everything's physical gold. And they just opened a gold clearinghouse in Hong Kong. What's happening? Thank you, China. China is directly trying now to push up the price and the value of physical gold and silver. On top of that, last week, Donald Trump met with the Lebanese president. And the Lebanese president sat in the Oval Office. And if you watched it on Fox News, I was blown away. Not by their meeting, but blown away by how in the background and everywhere you looked, there was gold. Everywhere. Everywhere. And a reporter

end of the day, though I'm a proud American, I don't care which country wins this battle because the big winner is silver and gold. That's it. That's the big winner. Everybody's calling for a gold rush because of what China is doing. Thank you, China. And if you're invested in gold, buy more. If you're not, you better hurry up because your own Treasury Secretary is saying the dollar's eroding. Wow, our dollar's eroding. Yeah, I'm sure it is. Ever buy groceries lately? Woo! All right, the number to get me live here, 888-961-0222, 888-961-0222, or go to kennysgoldquiz.com. Listen, if the dollar is eroding, so is your retirement account. Because as long as your retirement account is connected to paper assets, bonds, stocks, mutual funds, cash, you are eroding. And I want to bring some form of reality to this for a minute because this is going to hit home. Okay? Have you ever noticed when you're invested in the stock market? Have you ever noticed that, let's say on a Monday, stocks are up 200 points. So you're like, yay, I'm up today. And then on Tuesday, stocks are down 50. And then on Wednesday, stocks are down 340. And then on Thursday, they're up 200. And then on Friday, they're, haven't done much. Up and down, back and forth, back and forth, back and forth. And there's no real growth. In order to get growth in stocks, you have to hold it 30 years, 20 years, right? 35 years. Well, that's great if you're 30. But this show that I do is not designed for people that are 30. It's designed for seniors like me. And guess what? As good looking as I am, I probably don't have 30 years. That's why you move to gold. From a tax standpoint, that's why you move to gold. And let me warn you about something. Stocks are not private. Gold is. It's good to keep some finances off of the government's vision, off of the government's grasp. They know enough. They don't need to know any more than they should know. So take your IRA, take your 401k, take your 403b, take your cash in the bank. With everything going on, thank you, China. Let's go, baby. What an exciting time to be invested in gold. Call Golden Crest Metals right now. Here's their number, 888-406-6222. 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However, and they are there right now, by the way. However, be prepared. None of the people at Golden Crest Metals are as good looking as I am. So if you're looking for assistance, if you're looking for to get educated, and you want a stunning good looking dude to do it, then you got to go to kennysgoldquiz.com. Okay? I'm the Brad Pitt of precious metals. All right. So go to kennysgoldquiz.com right now. Sexiest guy on air. Okay. And answer a couple questions. It'll come to my email and you'll get a call from the Brad Pitt of precious metals. Now, here's something I want to mention. You know, thank you, China. Thank you, China. Right. Look what is going on. Everybody's now calling for a gold run, a gold rush. Market Watch, CNBC, Wells Fargo, Bank of America, JP Morgan Chase, Goldman Sachs. Goldman Sachs just came out 2 days ago and said what China is doing is going to have an effect on gold and an effect on the U.S. dollar. And not only that, when you read the article, it says gold's going to explode as the dollar will continue to erode. Of course. Because Chinese banks are no longer, they've now suspended paper transactions. Everything's gold, physical gold. This is the most exciting time to ever be in gold. If you are someone that has been investing in gold or you've recently decided to listen to the good look.

0: Kenny Michaels and move your IRA. You should be ultra excited. If you took cash from the bank and you bought gold, you should be ultra excited right now. If you're not, then there's something wrong with you. You need to get excited. Because China, as much as they are our enemy, one thing that President Xi and President Trump agree on is the shiny yellow metal. They may disagree on a lot of things, but when you have the two largest economies in the world, the two largest retailers in the world, headed for gold, the rest of the country, which is all the other economies are smaller, you know darn well they're going to follow suit. So the winner in the battle is gold, and China created the battle. Thank you, China. Thank you. I love you, China, because I have gold and silver. Thank you, China. Thank you, China. Thank you, China. And if you're still thinking somehow, some way, the stock market's going to bail you out, that's like saying somehow, some way, if I put my money on the roulette wheel in Vegas, I'll be able to have enough money for my retirement account. That's what you're saying. And your stocks go up and your stocks go down. And at the end of the week, you didn't make anything. But you're a week older. And then the next week comes, and at the end of the week, you didn't make anything. Huh? You're another week older. Age doesn't stop. And the longer you get suckered into the market, the longer you get suckered into paper, that's where they want you. Do you understand that? Because as long as they can keep an eye on what you have, they know how to tax you. And I'm going to warn all of you something now. And I know we're a little early for this, but I'm going to remind you of this when I'm right. Because there's two things about Kenny Michaels you need to know. I'm good looking and I'm always right. Okay. And by the way, rule number one says Kenny Michaels is always right. Rule number two says if Kenny Michaels is ever wrong, refer back to rule number one. Listen very carefully to me right now. If the Democrats win in 2028 and you're not in gold, they want to tax unrealized gains in your retirement account. An unrealized gain means your stocks go up, you don't take it out, but you're taxed on the increase. That's a bunch of hogwash. Gold is private. Doesn't happen to you when you're in gold because they don't know what you have. That's the beauty of gold. It's private. So, here we go. Go to Golden Crest Metals, 888-406-6222. That's their number. They're there right now. The number that you can call over there, say, I'm listening to the good-looking Kenny Michaels. I want to move my retirement account. I want to move my cash into physical gold and silver. They'll do it. Listen to something else I'm going to warn you about. Okay? Cash in the bank is a disaster, right? Here's a question. How much, honestly, be honest, how much of your mind actually trusts the federal banking system? You've heard banks going under. You've heard we've had bank runs. You've heard you had banks are over $500 billion in hidden losses. Warren Buffett, the greatest investor of all time, bailed out on his Bank of America stock. He killed it. How much do you trust the federal banking system? If the answer is, I don't, well then, you have a problem. Because you're giving your money to people you don't trust. Next question. And I've asked this last week and I'll ask it again. How much do you trust Wall Street? I don't. Well, why do you give your money to people you don't trust? It makes no sense. And whether you're religious or not, I don't care. Whether you believe in God or not, I don't care. Whether you read the Bible or not, I don't care. I know what I believe and I know what I read. But I will share this. How much do you trust God? And I know most of us trust God way more than we trust Wall Street. Way more than we trust the federal banking system. So let's put our money to the people we trust, not the people that we don't. If you are a senior And a senior, I'm going to say, is 59 and a half and up. Be honest. Isn't the stock market driving you nuts? Isn't it driving you crazy? Did you make money? Yes. When you started 40 years ago and you got your job and you took out a 401k, sure, in 40 years, you made money. Great. Congrats to you. But now you're 62. There is no more 40 years. But the cost of living has gone up. Here's a question I want you to ask to the man in the mirror or the woman in the mirror. Based on the size of your retirement account today, if you had to quit working today, do you have enough to retire on? Remember, when you pull money out of your retirement account, when you're in paper, and you try to live on that money, you're going to get a lot less because Uncle Sam shares in your withdrawal. Do you understand that? Look at your account today. Do you have enough money to retire on based on your IRA today, if you retired today? Now, some of you will say, well, yeah, I'll just have to cut here and cut here and cut here, and I can't go to the movies and I can't get popcorn and I can't go get a haircut, but yeah, I could. That's not living. That's not living. You might as well sell your home, pitch a tent somewhere. When I say, can you live? I'm not talking about, can you buy a Porsche? No. But can you live a good quality of life with where your retirement is today in your 60s? If you're in your 60s or older, tuning into this show right now, and you have $150,000 in your retirement account, I don't care where you live in this country, you can't retire on that. Period. And at some point, reality's going to set in with you. And you're going to be like, you know what? This dude makes a lot of sense. At some point, reality's going to set in. I don't care what state you live in this country. If you have $150,000 in a retirement account, that ain't enough to live on. Think about it. Think about how much groceries run. Think about how much utilities run. Think about how much car insurance run. Think about, even if you don't have a house payment, you got to pay house insurance. You got to pay your property taxes. If you have $150,000 in your retirement account and you're 64 years old, you're working until you're dead. Because at some point when you take it out, Uncle Sam gets a huge chunk of it. But what about moving into a private asset? What about moving into physical gold and silver? Now, when you take money out, they still get money, but not nearly as much. Now you keep more. On top of which, we are now entering a gold rush, according to MarketWatch, according to CNBC, according to Wells Fargo. Scott Bessent, our own Treasury Secretary, said the dollar's eroding. Yeah, I'm sure it is. I've been to the grocery store. Trust me, it's eroding. Like bad fruit. Okay? So again, go to kennysgoldquiz.com and I'll help you. Let's get your retirement account making money. And let's get it to a point where not only are you making money, but you keep the money. You know, I talk to people every day and I say, how old are you, sir? I'm 68. You're 68. Sir, at 68 years old, it's not how much money you make. It's how much money you keep. At 30, it's how much money you make. Does that make sense to you people? Thank you, China, for what you're doing for gold. And if those of you that are procrastinators are still procrastinating, I am warning all of you now that are not in gold. If you procrastinate, what will happen is gold's going to explode here now because of what China's doing and the battle with the U.S. on repricing. And I'm telling you, you're going to price yourself right out of being able to buy gold. But if you move now and you put that IRA, that 401k into physical metals, you're moving into safety, you're moving into low tax, you're moving into high growth, and You're now in an investment everybody's talking about from a positive standpoint. Everybody, meaning other countries. Everybody's talk, all the banks. Everybody's talking about physical gold. The battle between the U.S. and China, there will be a winner. I promise you this, there will be a winner. And the winner is going to be silver and gold. It doesn't matter which country does it. Doesn't matter. At the end of the day, it's physical gold and silver that's the winner. So go invest in a winner. Quit investing in a loser. All right, the number to get me live here, let's go. 888-961-0222. I'm Kenny Michaels. This is Striking Gold. Welcome to the show. You can call Golden Crest Metals directly. They're the best gold company in the business by far. Call them up at 888-406-6222. They're there right now. Someone will help you, get you on my calendar. Let's go. Let's move you into God's money. Come on, baby. By the way, you can also go to kennysgoldquiz.com. Oh, I forgot to mention, you can follow me on Instagram. If you go to Striking Gold with Kenny Michaels, all one real long word, Striking Gold with Kenny Michaels, follow me on Instagram. We're getting a lot of people following me. All right, well, we're going to go to the phones. We got people holding. We're going to go to line three. We'll talk to Marilyn in Providence. I believe that's Rhode Island. Marilyn, welcome to the show.
1: Hi, yeah, I've heard often on your show because I always listen to WPRO all the time. And I'm just curious now about this gold thing, but I only had the money put aside to buy get some kind of vehicle to get around because I don't drive. And I do, I've been looking, finding some good buys out there, but now I'm saying maybe I should buy this gold, but I only have like 6,500. Is it worth it for me to try to buy some gold instead and hold on to it for a while? And then, sell it when the price goes up.
0: Well, the problem you have is this. So gold is not a short-term mm-hmm. investment, okay? And I want to make this clear to you and everybody else. The people that make money in physical gold and silver are typically people that hold it 3 years or longer. So if you're going to do this as a get-rich-quick scheme and then take the profit and run to buy a car, this isn't the right investment, number one. Number two, most companies, including Golden Crest, has a minimum cash transaction of $10,000. So they won't do anything under $10,000. Most gold companies do carry a minimum. If you're trying to use that money to buy a car, then you shouldn't be buying gold. Okay?
1: Okay.
0: Yeah. And it's not that I'm not trying to help. Marilyn, it's not that I'm not trying to help you. I try to help everybody. I love helping people. I got a huge passion for this. But I will also tell you that it's not about just taking people's money. It's about doing the right thing and making the right investment.
1: Right. Now, if I know someone that knows finances pretty well, he's done pretty good in the stock market and he's retired now from ironworking. And, I don't know if he listens to any of this or he knows anything about it, but I should mention it to him that, he probably has enough money like that he could do the long-term thing.
0: Yeah, the thing people don't understand, people say, I made money in the stock market. Yeah, great. Now, when you go to take that money that you made, you don't come out with nearly very much. Why? Because Uncle Sam gets a huge chunk of it, right? There's all kinds of tax you're going to pay when you pull money out of a stock market, whether it's in an IRA or whether it's not, right? So the idea is when you are retired, and I want to share one other thing. Every single retirement account has a beneficiary to it, right? So we're leaving our money to somebody, right? Now, I'm going to talk about beneficiaries on retirement accounts. We're going to take a quick break. When we come back, I'm going to talk about that. Marilyn, thank you for calling it in. All right, number to get me live, 888-961-0222. The Amazing Wendy's on phones today. Let's go. I'm Kenny Michaels, the good-looking Brad Pitt of Precious Metals. This is Striking Gold. We'll be right back.

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1: So the Democratic message for the 2026 midterm is, we don't love America. 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
7: The State Department is urging Americans in the Middle East to consider leaving the region. The advisory warns U.S. citizens to be prepared to depart on short notice and cautions of possible flight disruptions and security risks as the conflict with Iran escalates. The alert comes as multiple sources report the U.S. and Israel are preparing for a new round of strikes against Iran's energy infrastructure. One GOP holdout senator says Todd Blanch will not be confirmed as attorney general next week. That's the response from North Carolina Republican Tom Tillis after President Trump threatened to renew a push for the anti-weaponization fund if Senate Republicans continue to block his nominee. In a post on X today, Tillis wrote, "It's unfortunate that Todd Blanch, who I consider qualified for the job, will not be confirmed because of the president's reversal." And according to WalletHub, the three happiest cities in the United States are Fremont, California, Bismarck, North Dakota, and Scottsdale, Arizona. They use factors like income, mental well-being, physical health, and social connections. I'm Rob Martier.
8: The Denver Metro forecast this Saturday night, gradually cooling temperatures into the mid-60s overnight with gusty winds at times up to 25 miles per hour. For your Sunday, a heat advisory goes into effect. Daytime high temperatures near 100 degrees with gusty winds up to about 20 to 25 miles per hour. Clear and breezy and mild overnight Sunday with lows down to 75. Then for Monday, another hot day on the way, highs near 100 degrees with buildup of clouds in the afternoon. Could see a shower or two before midnight Monday with overnight lows in the middle 60s. Showers again on Tuesday and cooler highs near 85. I'm meteorologist Patrice Sutter.
9: Current temperature
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0: Get me live, 888-961-0222, or call Golden Crest Metals directly, 888-406-6222. 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By the way, nobody fails the quiz. I don't want you to think, oh, I'm going to go on this quiz. It's going to ask me 25 million questions. I don't have time. There's two or three questions, folks. That's it. Takes a second. Nobody fails. Everybody wins if you move the gold. All right. So before I get into beneficiaries, there is something I want to say. I called this show today, Thank You, China. Right? I'm in gold. Thank you, China. I know what my gold is worth now because of China. Thank you, China. Right? We got to give thanks where thanks is due. We don't have to like them. But listen, if you're invested in something, take gold, and one of the largest economies in the world bails on paper purchases and focuses solely on physical gold and starts revaluing gold for the rest of the world, thank you. I don't care who you are. Thank you. Because the winner is me, because I'm in gold. The winner is gold and silver, and the winner is anybody invested in gold and silver. China even took their yuan, which is their dollar, and now backed it with gold. Thank you, China. I appreciate it. I saw this coming, but thank you, China. Thank you so much. And what's going to happen here shortly? Our own Treasury Secretary saying the dollar's eroding. Now there's word out that if 1% of all global savings shifts to gold, and we're almost there, they expect gold could go as high as $25,000 an ounce. So, think it's cheap now? It is. You better hurry up. Otherwise, you're going to price yourself right out. Now, I want to talk about beneficiaries for just a minute, because I do get asked this a lot. When you open a retirement account anywhere in this country, you have to put beneficiaries on the account, right? In case something happened to you, right? Some of you I know think you're going to live forever. Good luck to you. However, when your beneficiary inherits your retirement account, you do know that's called an inherited IRA. Now what happens is they have to take the money out every year until it goes down to zero. And guess who also gets a share of that money? You guessed it. Your uncle or their uncle. Okay? Uncle Sam gets a portion of that money. Now, how do you help with that? You move to gold. So you leave a legacy. You do right by your kids, by your grandkids, by your spouse. You do right by them. Look, with everything happening in stocks, older people are now nervous, right? You started a retirement account 30 years ago. You put, money from your paycheck, your employer matched it, blah, blah, blah, blah, blah. And here you are 40 years later and you got 150 grand. Congrats to you. Nowhere in this country can you live on 150 grand. I'm going to say something here. Stocks are washed up. Stocks are washed up like a 41-year-old LeBron James going to the 76ers. Washed up. Washed up, man. Okay? Stocks are washed up. Stocks are great if you're 20 and you're 30. Stocks are great. But for someone 59 and a half or older who's close to retirement, stocks are washed up because we can't get any gain. Goes up one day, goes down one day, goes up one day, goes down one day, goes up 200, down 300, up 50, down 40, up. Blah, blah, blah, blah, blah, blah, blah. And at the end of the week, you didn't make a dime. But now you're older. You're that much closer to retirement account. I said in the beginning of this show, look at the balance of your retirement account. Can you live a good quality of life with what you have right now? Most of you in this country will say no, because cost of living is going up. Trump just hit some countries with more tariffs. That's more tax to us. Okay? Costs are going up. If you have to cut back when you retire, you're in the wrong investment. Period. You should be able to maintain a quality of life at retirement account. A good quality. If you have to give up getting a haircut, you have to give up going to the movies, and you have to give up your gardener, and you have to give up your pool man, well, then guess what? That's not retirement account. That's jail. Because when you dip into that retirement account, you're not alone. Somebody's dipping with you. And it ain't skinny dipping, people. They're taking your money from your account into what's called taxes. You're not the only dipper. But if you move to gold and silver, you're the big dipper because you keep more of the money. So you want to be a big dipper or a little dipper? Either way, you're a dipper. So I'm telling you now, thank you, China, for what you're doing. Thank you. Donald Trump filling the Oval Office with gold. When the reporter asked him, when he met with the Lebanese president this week, if you watch it on Fox, it was almost blinding. You almost had to put sunglasses on how much gold was popping through the TV. It was crazy. And a reporter said, President Trump, there's a lot of gold in this room. He said, yes, I'm obsessed. I'm obsessed. Yeah, I don't blame you. He's probably sitting back going, thank you, China. Now Trump says he doesn't have enough room to store all the gold he has. That's the newest thing now. He came out the other day and says, I don't have enough room. I'll bet you he's saying, thank you, President Xi. I bet you he called President Xi and said, hey, Xi, thanks so much, bro. Keep going with the gold. Keep going. And now that the audit of Fort Knox has been done, and we're proud to say everything's accounted for, and we have between 1 and 14 trillion, Trump is going to reprice gold. That's what they're saying. People are saying Trump's going to reprice gold. Article after article after article after article. Video after video after video. Podcasts. Everything's talking about Trump repricing gold. Think about this. If we do have 14 trillion, if we do have 14 trillion truly in physical gold in Fort Knox, and he reprices that gold, our national debt's 42 trillion. That's our national debt. It won't take much to reprice it to get to 42 trillion if you already have 14 trillion. So do you see where we're headed? The big winner in all of this is physical gold and silver, man. That's the winner. The loser is paper. So I'll ask it again. How much do you trust Wall Street? If your answer is I don't, when in doubt, get out. How much do you trust the federal banking system with your cash? I don't. Okay, well then, put it somewhere where you do, and that's gold. At the end of the day, these are the facts you're getting. If you can't be honest with yourself about who you trust with your money and who you don't, then you have other problems besides your investment. If I don't trust my next door neighbor, I'm not giving him $200,000 of my money to hold on to. That would be kind of dumb, would it not? Think about it. If I don't trust Wall Street, they don't get my money. If I don't trust the federal banking system, they get my money, but very little. I don't give the bulk of my money to somebody I don't trust. I don't do that. I recognize we need a federal banking system. I recognize we have to put money in the bank. I recognize I have bills to pay. If I didn't have bills, I'd be a rich man. Okay. The point I'm getting at is we all have bank accounts that we have to fund to pay our bills. I get that. It doesn't mean we have to put everything in there. It doesn't mean we have to tie up our money in large sums with people we don't trust. It means I got to put enough in to pay my bills. Great, here you go. You don't get the rest because I don't trust you. Do I trust what the Bible says? I do. It's God's word. Do I trust God's money? I do because it's worked for me. And I'm 64, people. I'm a senior like you. Can I say now that I'm in gold, can I look myself in the mirror and say, if I retired today, do I have enough to live on? Yes, and leave a great inheritance for my children's children. Yes, because I'm in gold. I'm 1,000% sure that my retirement account will be there when I need it because I'm in gold. Are you 100% sure that your retirement account will be there when you need it with everything going on in the world if you left it where it is? If you say yes, you're just making that up. Because I have yet to meet anybody, and I talk to hundreds of people a week. I have yet to meet anybody who's comfortable. Because you're gambling in the stock market. You're in fantasy. You're not in real money. You're in stocks. You ever held a stock in your hand? Some of you have Apple stock. Great. I have tangerine stock. I don't care what fruit you have. Here's what I'm trying to tell you. You can make a fruit salad. I don't care less. What I'm trying to tell you is this. Have you ever held an Apple stock in your hand? Have you ever held an Amazon stock in your hand? But guess what I've held in my hand? Gold. Physical gold. It's a beautiful thing, baby. All right. The number to get me live, 888-961-0222. That's the number to get me live. I'm Kenny Michaels. This is Striking Gold. So, last week I played, I think it was last week, I played a video of Scott Bessent, our Treasury Secretary, giving Jesse Waters a tour of the Treasury Department, and they talked about all kinds of things. And you know, one of the things Jesse asked was, "What about gold and silver? And what about Fort Knox? And if we still have that, I want you to hear this for a minute, okay? I want you to hear this. If we still have it, I want to go ahead and play it."
1: We're getting a little bit shaky. We're getting the yips on this stuff. We're going to open up the doors. I'm going to see if we have gold there. We want to find out. We're going to open the doors. We're going to inspect Fort Knox.
0: Yeah, that's Trump saying we're going to inspect Fort Knox. Now listen to the one with Jesse Waters from Fox News and Treasury Secretary Scott Bessent. Listen to this. Can we play it? Do we have it?
2: No, we don't.
0: Okay. All right. Well, I played it last week. Hopefully you heard it. They're having a problem in the system playing it. But anyway, so you heard Trump say we're going to audit Fort Knox. Scott Bessent says, I'm proud to announce the audit's been done. We have $1 to $14 trillion sitting there. Wow. We're the largest owner of gold in the world. And it's bigger now because of our president. Thank you, China, for creating this battle of repricing gold. Thank you, China. Thank you. If you've invested your retirement account in physical gold and silver, or you took the money out of your bank and did it, you should be on your knees thanking China right now. If you haven't done it yet, what the hell are you waiting for? For you to be priced out of gold? Because it's going to happen. They're saying if 1% of all global savings shifts to gold, you'll see gold at $25,000. Now think about this. If you have $100,000 in your retirement account and gold is $25,000 an ounce, you're only getting 4 ounces of gold. That's all you're getting. You better hurry up. The repricing is happening. The revaluing is happening. We're shifting the physical metals. We're shifting. And I love the fact that if I'm a senior, I can move into gold, stay off the government radar. I love the fact I move into the number one biggest safe haven there is with lower taxes, higher growth. And I get out of high risk, high tax, low growth. And I get into a low risk, low tax, high growth. That's where seniors should be. It's not how much you make. It's how much you keep, right? That's the name of the game. There's not a state in this country today that you could retire in with $150,000 in your IRA. Nowhere. Unless you live in the middle of the desert in a tent and you eat chocolate-covered crickets, you are not going to retire on $150,000. Wake up. But you can keep more of your money if you move to gold. Thank you, China, for what you're doing. They're exploding gold. These reports that came out this week, folks, I was blown away. CNBC, gold's in the early stages of a huge bull run. Let's go. Okay? Market Watch, huge gold run brewing due to China's actions. That's what it said. Huge gold run brewing. Okay. Okay. We did. If we found the video of Scott Bissett and Jesse Waters, they found it. I want you guys to hear this for a minute. Listen carefully.
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3: The treasurer has been to Fort Knox, and I am happy to say all gold is present and accounted for. The U.S. has the largest pile of gold in the world, over $1 trillion at current market value.
0: And the person below, Jesse Waters asked him, which is the part of the video we don't have or didn't play, but Jesse Waters said, have you personally been to Fort Knox? He said, no, but my treasury agent has, meaning the person below him has. Okay, that person came out after the video, and we're closer to $14 trillion. So Trump said, we're getting the yips on this stuff, right? We talked about this a month ago. What are yips? Yips is nervousness. So Trump's saying, we're getting a little nervous. We're going to verify that all the gold's there for Fort Knox. What's he getting nervous about? I can tell you what he's nervous about. The dollar is eroding. But our president, being the great man that he is, our president sees that the value is in gold. Why do you think he's obsessed with it? Why do you think the Oval Office is fully decorated in it? Why do you think he keeps bringing gold in from other countries? What's going on? Now he's battling China to reprice gold. So he's getting nervous. He wanted an audit done. The audit's been done, and we're proud to say every piece of gold is accounted for. Does that not tell you where we're headed? If you are 59 and a half or older, you can't be telling me that you're comfortable with where your money is today if you're trying to retire with the cost of goods where they are and everything happening in the world. This war in Iran ain't ending anytime soon. Iran's not going to just roll over and go, okay, you win. That ain't going to happen. And Trump's already far into this. He ain't backing out now. In the meantime, your gas prices are soaring. Airline costs are soaring because the airplanes need gas. Unless, what's his name? Musk comes up with an electric airplane. The point I'm getting at is, boy, wouldn't that be something, huh? Woo! Imagine charging that thing in the middle of the air. Anyway, all right. Anyway, the point is everything's going up. Do you have enough? Here's the question of the day. Do you have enough in your retirement account today that if you had to retire today, you could retire with a high quality of life? No matter how much you have, the answer is no. Because if you're in paper, Uncle Sam's going to get a huge chunk of that when you take it out. You can reduce that number by going to gold. So the answer is, here's the blatant answer, regardless what's in your retirement account, if you're in paper, you're in trouble. If you're in gold and silver, you're in paradise. It's that simple. Gold will explode, silver will deliver. In stocks, Uncle Sam loves you. Okay? The volatility of the stock market today is out of control. And as a 64-year-old man talking to you on the radio right now, if you are near or around my age, you need to say, thank you, China. What you're doing, you're exploding physical metals. The predictions this week for gold and silver have been insane. So call Golden Crest Metals right now, 888-406-6222. 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Follow me on Instagram, Striking Gold with Kenny Michaels. We're getting huge following on Instagram, so please be one of those, okay? The last thing I want to mention is this. Prepare your retirement accounts for what's coming in 2028. Okay? The Democrats win. You're going to find yourself in a situation where they want to tax unrealized gains. Anything in paper, they can see and they know what you have. Anything in physical metal is a different story. So again, be smart. Okay? Don't be scared. Be prepared. When in doubt, get out. It's that simple. When in doubt, get out. If you don't trust Wall Street, get out of it. 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If you trust God, get into it. There you go, man. Plain and simple. Stocks are washed up. Stocks are the 41-year-old LeBron James going to the Philadelphia 76ers. That's what stocks are. So you want to build your team around a 41-year-old man? 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Ladies and gentlemen, thanks for tuning in to the show. I've never been more hyped in my life. Thank you, China. Thank you, China. Thank you, China. Love what you're doing to gold and silver. Let's go, baby. We will see you next week. God bless.

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8: During the War for Independence, General George Washington, the man we refer to today as the father of our country, led American troops through military defeat after defeat. And in the bitter winter of 1777, he wrote this somber note to a friend in Philadelphia. Quote, "You might have tracked our army from White Marsh to Valley Forge by the blood on their feet," end of quote. Many soldiers continued to march through the deep snows of Pennsylvania without shoes. Others suffered from disease, hunger, and freezing conditions. Nearly 2,000 of Washington's men died, yet George Washington did not lose faith. Amid the hardship, loss, and uncertainty of Valley Forge, he turned to God in prayer. At a time when our nation once again faces division and uncertainty, may we follow Washington's example, kneeling humbly, praying faithfully, and asking God to guide the future of America.
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14: The State
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14: Department is urging Americans in the Middle East to consider leaving the region. The advisory warns U.S. citizens to be prepared to depart on short notice and cautions of possible flight disruptions and security risks as the conflict with Iran escalates. The alert comes as multiple sources report the U.S. and Israel are preparing for a new round of strikes against Iran's energy infrastructure. One GOP holdout senator says Todd Blanche will not be confirmed as attorney general next week. That's the response from North Carolina Republican Tom Tillis after President Trump threatened to renew a push for the anti-weaponization fund if Senate Republicans continue to block his nominee. In a post on X today, Tillis wrote, "It's unfortunate that Todd Blanche, who I consider qualified for the job, will not be confirmed because of the president's reversal." And according to WalletHub, the three happiest cities in the United States are Fremont, California, Bismarck, North Dakota, and Scottsdale, Arizona. They use factors like income, mental well-being, physical health, and social connections. I'm Rob Martier.
15: The Denver forecast on this Sunday, it's going to be a hot one with a heat advisory in effect until 9 p.m. tonight. We'll see high temperatures between 100 and 105 degrees through the urban corridor, all the way from Fort Collins down to Castle Rock. So stay hydrated, stay in the air-conditioned indoors, and check up on your pets and your neighbors. Sunday night, breezy with lows down to 75. Another hot day on Monday, highs near 100 with a slight chance for a late-day shower, lows in the middle 60s. Cooler on Tuesday with a chance for showers and storms, highs near 85. I'm meteorologist Patrice Sutter.
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17: 92 degrees.
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18: 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They are one of the best sources of high-quality nutritional supplements at